0: Hill.
1: We're so glad to have you, and also Sue Fowler.
2: Hello there.
1: And we're all three usually on together on this broadcast, and we want to deal with the subject today of the importance of motherhood. And I don't know that we can fully state the whole importance of motherhood, but I wanted to start. I was thinking a little bit earlier, it's not necessarily even in my notes, but you know, the Bible tells us as believers that we are to renew our minds.
2: Right.
1: And that's an ongoing process. Yes. It's not like you can declare, oh, I've got, you know, my mind is all renewed.
2: No,
1: it's because we're so bombarded with different voices and different things in this day and time, that this is an ongoing thing.
2: Right, yes.
1: And so I would trust that all of you listeners today would focus in on, you know, am I really doing, is my mind renewed in this area about motherhood?
2: Yes, yes.
1: And what I've seen, and which is easy to embrace, the wrong kind of philosophy, the wrong kind of thinking.
2: Yes.
1: And so we're not supposed to be people of the world. We're supposed to be different. We've been called out of darkness and brought into His marvelous light.
2: Right.
1: And so sometimes we have to check ourselves, our attitudes, the way we're thinking about things. And does it really line up with what God says?
2: That's right.
3: There you go.
1: And that's really on no matter what subject you're talking about.
2: That's right.
1: But I find that, you know, a lot in our society has gotten away from God's word.
2: Yes.
1: And so therefore, people have taken up philosophies that are not necessarily what God thinks. Another scripture says that we're to forsake our thoughts and to think God's thoughts.
3: Yes.
1: So that's the objective here today is, are we really lining up with God's thoughts?
2: Right, right.
1: In this area, and I think it's, like I said, a huge area. I might read this quote. This is a lady that has written books about motherhood, Linda Weber, and she said, the noblest of all callings. Motherhood is the noblest of all callings. Motherhood is not an entry-level service position for the mindless, insecure, and second-class citizens.
3: Wow.
1: It is the noblest of callings. In other words, here once again, what am I pointing out? Sometimes people around us think that it's, that's inferior. You know, to be a mother, particularly a stay-at-home mother with my children, they must be insecure, second-class citizens. But see, that's to be rejected, because motherhood is the noblest of all callings. To be entrusted with every little life, health, and well-being of a tiny human person is the greatest gift and honor. And how could we say anything else but that? To invest your time and your best efforts into a child and to watch him grow, develop, and excel is to be part of the creative majesty of life itself. I think that's a very good statement. So we should never let anyone denounce motherhood or dissuade us from experiencing it.
2: Right.
1: And so I know that kind of goes, like I say, there's philosophies of men and there's things that go around, you know, their own TV programs, movies. We could say that a lot. Little things on that's on our phones, and they're all conveying messages. But is the message correct?
2: Right.
1: And I think that's a big area, don't you?
2: Yes. Wow. Yes, it is. And you know, I asked myself, why is motherhood important? And then I started thinking about the society that we live in, and the crime and the deception and the way people treat each other inside the church, outside the church, just in society in general. And I came to think, and I and I did a study on this, and I said, we need to teach our children the importance of empathy. Now, empathy is the ability to understand, share, and vicariously experience the emotions and perspective of others. It is a psychological capacity that allows you to put yourself in someone else's shoes, forming the foundation of healthy communication, trust, and meaningful social connection. So oftentimes when somebody beats somebody up, they're not thinking in terms of how that person is feeling. They're just thinking about getting their anger out. Yes. If you find, and then I looked up some scriptures, and this is what God has to say about it, and that's how we want to live.
1: That's right.
2: According to what God thinks, not what you think, not what I think, not what anybody, but what does God say about it? Well, this is what God says. In Romans 12:15, he says, rejoice with those who rejoice, and weep with those who weep. This directs believers to step directly into the emotional experience of others. Mm. So to have compassion and care when somebody is going through something. Galatians 6:2, it says, bear one another's burdens and so fulfill the law of Christ. This shows that empathy requires active support and care for those who are struggling. Mm. So you don't just say, oh, I'll pray for you, you know, just like, oh yeah, be of good cheer, you know, whatever, go your way. It doesn't say that. And then in Philippians 4:14, it says, yet it was kind of you to share my trouble. That's what Paul was saying. Mm-hmm. He says, it was kind of you to share my trouble. Share my trouble. Mm-hmm. Hebrews 4:15, it says, for we do not have a high priest who is unable to sympathize with our weakness. Jesus is presented as the ultimate model a divine empathy. He sympathized with what we go through as humans. 1 Peter 3:8. Finally, all of you have unity of mind, sympathy, brotherly love, and tender heart, and a humble mind. And here that word is again, sympathy, caring like that. This highlights the importance of emotional connection and community. And then, of course, we all know this, Matthew 7:12, the golden rule. It says, so whatever you wish that others do to you, do also to them. This requires considering the feelings and perspective of others as if they were your own, if it was happening to you. Romans 15:1. We who are strong ought to bear with the failings of the weak and not to please ourselves. Mm. And there's more. 1 Corinthians 12:26. And if one member suffers, all members suffer with it. 1 John 3:17, it says, but whosoever has this world's goods and sees his brother in need and shuts up his heart from him, how does the love of God abide in him? So if you're not having empathy for other people that are going through difficult times, how do you have the love of God in you? You don't. My little children, let us not love in word or in tongue, but in deed and truth. So that means you actually have to put actions to your love. You can't just say, oh, I love you, and then go about your way. Not if you want to do it God's way. Mark 12:31, it says, the second is this, you shall love your neighbor as yourself. Whoa. There's no other commandment greater than these. So basically that's what's saying is, you need to do it. 1 Corinthians 9:22, it says, to the weak I became weak that I might win the weak. I have become all things to all people that by all means I might save some. And so here we are. Mm-hmm. Christ is being very, God is saying to us, do like I did, care for people. Mm-hmm. Do more than just say it with your words. And oftentimes when we are men and women of faith, which we are,
1: yes,
2: we oftentimes don't want to magnify anybody's struggles. And so when someone is going through a difficult time, we don't want to magnify that. It's not good to magnify this negative, right? So we ignore it. We don't address it. We don't bear one another's burdens because we don't want to magnify that in their life. But as you see here in these scriptures, it says, rejoice with those that rejoice and what? Weep with them that weep. How can you weep with somebody if you are ignoring what they're going through?
1: That's a good point.
2: So here we are as mothers, I think, we need to teach our children from a very young age that they need to care for what other people are going through. So if they whack their brother or sister, you need to say, you need to care about them. And don't just say, oh, sorry, and walk on, you know. You need to know.
1: It has to be corrected.
2: I wouldn't let them do that to you. In other words, this is hurtful. I wouldn't let them do that to you. And we need to care enough to care for our society. That we say to society, listen, we need to care enough to say it's wrong to steal. And why is it wrong to steal? Because if it don't belong to you, it's not
1: and
2: yours.
1: And it hurts the other person.
2: You're taking something that's not yours. Now, I taught my kids when they were little, you know, if it doesn't belong to you, don't touch it. It doesn't belong to you, don't touch it, because then they're not going to swipe it, you know. And so, and I told them, the word of God says, do not steal.
1: Can I say this, Sue? In other words, if we don't have that as mothers in us, if we're not caring, if we're being selfish, then it's going to be kind of hard to convey that and to train our children in being that way. And so thus we see what's going on in this day and time, the attack of, I mean, teenagers that are
2: bullies.
1: And totally out of control.
2: Right.
1: And so we have to get back to these basics of what it means to serve the Lord. And if we do it, then we want to instill that in our children. And I guess, you know, really we probably say this every time but it's the truth. It's our own relationship with the Lord.
2: Yes.
1: If you're not right with God, then you're going to be walking in selfishness and pride and not caring for others, like these scriptures say.
2: Right.
1: So we've got to make it right, first of all, with God. Have the right relationship with God. And then as we have that, then we can impart it to our children. The way we live it out in our daily walk will show up in these things.
2: That's right.
1: And you're training, you know, your children to think of others, you know, when they're little bitty, like, you know, they're wanting, this is my toy, this is mine, you know, and all that goes with that. Well, we start there. We start at a very young age instilling these truths that, no, you don't do that. That belongs to this child. You know, you can't have everything. You can't have all the toys for yourself.
2: That's right.
1: And so these are sound like little minute things, but it's very far reaching.
2: Right. And we need to teach our teenagers that they need to respect people around them and care. You know, sometimes I'd be out in public and I can't even imagine. I mean, I got to be honest with you. That's just sad, the way that teenagers will talk to their own parents or to others. And they just don't have any respect. And no empathy, for sure, but no respect for those around them. There's no care. They never, ever, they're not interested. They're just not interested because they're on their phones thinking about what they can do for their satisfaction, for their life, you know, and it's all about them. And then they, and they bully. And they, and sometimes teenagers will try to pull one over on their sibling or on their friends and say, and they bully that person. And you could, and we as moms and motherhood, we have to be alert and aware. That's what is my daughter or my son writing on these their
1: texts,
2: social,
1: yeah.
2: Yes, it, or on their text or whatever. What are they writing? Don't just be oblivious to it and talk to them. Why did you say that?
1: Mm-hmm.
2: Why is this? Let's talk about this. Why are you treating that person like this? We need to be aware of what's going on and not just assume that because little Johnny is so cute and he's just so wonderful and just have these eyes that your kids can do no wrong. A good mother will be genuinely discerning in their children's lives.
1: That's good. That's very, very important.
2: And not just pretend that they'll never do anything wrong.
1: That's right. I've never understood that, but I have seen it.
2: Oh, yes, it happens.
1: I have seen it over and over.
2: Absolutely.
1: When confronted with, your child did this. My child would never do this.
2: Yes,
1: wrong.
2: And they blame it on their friends who they hang with.
1: And so, but we have to take the responsibility for our children. And the good news is the Lord, this is God's design, I guess is what I'm trying to say. This is God's design, isn't it?
0: That's right.
1: Sabrina.
0: Yeah, from the very moment that a mother holds her baby in her arms, she's sowing some seeds that should come to fruit. Mm-hmm. Those seeds of love. You sow and you reap. And so it's a two-way street with being a mom. And it's amazing how y'all are talking about, the outgrowth of the result of what's going on in one individual home led by mother and father and how it just impacts the overarching society.
1: I mean,
0: you
1: does.
0: Can see the mercilessness, the self-centeredness of our culture begins one individual at a time. Mm-hmm. But it begins with that mama and that baby together and just showing care for your little ones, setting that example I'm doing for you, but then also dealing with the repercussions that come from a self-centered little one that's born in sin, who now, because they have been served all of their lives, because they could not help for themselves, right? They couldn't do anything for themselves. But there comes a point at which you start to realize this little one is getting center of the universe syndrome.
2: Yes, yes.
0: And they do try to encroach on their siblings' belongings and rights and life.
1: Right.
0: And they start to try to rule the roost. And that's where you do the other loving thing, and that is to love your children enough to correct them.
2: Yes.
0: And so those two things going together hand in hand, you're setting an example of what it means to be unselfish, to give sacrificially.
1: Right. Yes.
0: When your mama helps you when you're sick at night or whatever, these are powerful things.
1: Don't you think that motherhood is one of the most self-sacrificing?
2: Yes, it is.
0: Oh, absolutely.
2: It's the truth.
1: Yeah. And it's also thankless.
0: Yes, very thankless.
1: It's unseen.
0: Yeah.
1: In other words, all your care, what you do for your children goes mainly unseen.
0: Yeah.
1: And particularly by the world. That's why it's put down, I think.
0: Yeah.
1: It's unseen, and so people act like, well, this isn't, I'm here and this isn't very important. Mm-hmm. But it's so important. You have to keep the big picture in view.
0: Yes.
1: Because, there's an old saying, the hand that rocks the cradle rules the world. Mm-hmm. And it's true when you think about the power of a godly mother's influence on a child and on children to direct their life in the right way they should go.
0: Yeah.
1: There's no amount of money that could pay for that. To have children that fear God, that want to obey Him, that is so rewarding.
0: Yeah.
1: And so let's not get carried away with the wrong things.
0: Right.
1: Yes.
0: It's easy to get bogged down in the labor of it or get distracted or let the world define it the way. But to really see the magnitude of that, you can find ways to care for children, get them diapered and changed and fed and keep them going. There are lots of ways to do that. Lots of care centers and places and caregivers, they can do that. But nobody has the vested interest.
1: That's true.
0: In that child, like their mother does and their father does. Yeah. That direct time with mom and dad, that's where the powerful
2: connection.
0: Things happen.
2: Connection.
1: Yeah, the connection. And that's why we should avoid you know, really, it may be a good program or whatever, but we should avoid all these aspects of like putting it down,
0: mm-hmm. yeah.
1: of putting motherhood down. That's like right. it's not important,
0: right?
1: Because it is very important yeah. in God's sight. Mm-hmm. I want you to listen. This is a quote from Theodore Roosevelt.
0: Oh.
1: And he said, "No other success in life, not being president or being wealthy or going to college or writing a book or anything else, comes up to the success of a man or woman who can feel that they have done their duty and that their children and grandchildren rise up and call them blessed."
0: Wow. Yes.
1: I thought that was a good statement yes. from a former president.
0: Yeah.
1: And he recognized that that's what's the most important thing.
0: Mm-hmm.
1: And also, I think made reference to this before, but I looked it up on the internet, and Barbara Walters, who was a pioneer broadcast journalist, and you know, she traveled the world.
0: Mm-hmm.
1: She interviewed people from all over the world. In the world's eyes, you know, tremendous success.
0: Mm-hmm.
1: And she said that her regret is that when it comes to her personal life, is not spending more time with her daughter, yeah. Jackie.
0: Wow.
1: Here's a quote. "I was so busy with career."
0: Mm.
1: It's the age-old problem. Walters, 80, this, I don't know when this, I don't know, she may be older than this now, 84,
0: mm-hmm.
1: said in an interview. "And you know, on your deathbed, are you going to say, 'I wish I spent more time in the office'? No. You'll say, 'I wish I spent more time with my family.'"
0: Mm-hmm.
1: "And I do feel that way. I wish I had spent more time with my Jackie."
0: Yeah.
1: Wow. I thought that was very something.
2: Yeah, that says a lot.
1: That says a lot, doesn't it?
2: Yes, yeah. it does.
1: Something that the world acclaimed as super successful, yeah. you know, so, and, you know, amazing job mm-hmm. is how the world would look at it.
0: Mm-hmm.
1: And yet when she looked back, that's what she said.
2: Yeah. You know, when I was growing up, my mother, who wasn't alcoholic, and she had a very rough life and all this, but I talked with my mother every day.
1: Mm.
2: Even when I was married, we talked on the phone. If I wasn't around her, we talked on the phone every day. Now, it might not have been long, but it was, "How was your day? How mm-hmm. are you doing?"
1: Mm-hmm.
2: You know, I care about what's going on in your life. And it was wonderful that interest was there,
1: yes.
2: both ways, mm-hmm. even though she did not know the Lord until the end of her life. But the importance here is connection. If
1: yeah,
2: you don't connect,
1: mm-hmm.
2: if you don't connect with your husband, you're going to have a problem. If you don't connect with your children, moms,
0: mm-hmm.
2: here, listen, the importance of motherhood, it is so important to connect with them. And that's at every age. It doesn't matter what age it is.
1: That's a good point.
2: You know, we're over the convalescent ministry. And mm-hmm. I want to tell you right now, the people that have their children come in and visit them in the nursing homes and that are connecting with them are the happy ones.
0: Mm-hmm. Mm-hmm.
2: They're happy.
0: Mm-hmm.
1: Yeah.
2: They want to connect with their children. Now, we've seen it. And everybody yeah. that's involved in our convalescent mm-hmm. ministry and our nursing home ministry, they will tell you, the ones that don't have that with their family mm-hmm. members.
1: Yeah.
2: I had one lady when we were pastoring down in Florida say to me about Sabrina and William, you know, Sabrina comes and sees me more than my own children. Mm. I don't know if you ever knew this.
0: No, I didn't know.
2: But she told me this.
0: Mm.
2: And so, Sister Yarber.
0: Yeah.
2: And she told me, she said, you know, "I love your daughter so much." And when I was visiting mm. her, she said, "You know, I love your daughter so much." And I said, "Yes, yeah, she's wonderful." And she was a teen. She was not young. She was young.
0: Yeah.
2: I don't even know if you were married yet. I think
0: no,
2: you were,
0: yeah, we were dating.
2: And then she talked to me about what I thought about William and all that. But mm-hmm. she knew that Sabrina loved her.
1: Isn't that powerful?
2: Yes.
1: And, well, yeah, you see it firsthand
2: uh-huh,
1: if you're,
2: right.
1: you know, also, I head up one of the convalescent home ministries, and it's really heart-wrenching sometimes.
2: It is.
1: Because their people are very lonely lots of times.
0: Yeah.
1: And I know this past Saturday, I was visiting with one of the residents, and she was very delightful. And she said, "Oh, thank you for talking to me." She said, "That means so much."
2: Right.
1: You know, that you want, that you visit with me. Mm-hmm. And they're so grateful, mm-hmm. That we come, you know, to share the word of God, to sing with them.
2: Yes, they love it.
1: And then to interact with them. And so it is true. That's part of this whole situation in it about mothers.
2: Yes.
1: Motherhood.
2: Yes. Connection.
1: And
2: yes.
1: Getting the proper perspective, even when they're old, yeah, you know.
2: That's right.
1: And they should not be abandoned.
2: No.
1: And that's sad that in our society we are seeing that a
2: yes,
1: lot.
2: Yes, it is. Because we don't have empathy. You don't put yourself in that person's shoes. Mm-hmm. They're not those kids, and they might have really hard lives too. They might mm-hmm. be working two jobs, yeah. It's rough sometimes.
1: Yeah,
2: and
1: know.
2: So that these children that have their moms and dads in nursing homes, they might be going through a rough time too. Mm-hmm. So I'm not belittling that you don't have struggles. What I'm saying is that we need to rise above sometimes,
1: yeah.
2: even if it's a little bit. You need to recognize that connection is important no matter what age.
1: Yeah.
2: No matter what
1: that
2: age the
1: true.
2: Child is. If the child is, you know, 10 or if the child is 55, you know, they need connections. Even if it's just a little, you know, just a smile. Mm-hmm. As somebody's important, but to say to them, "How was your day? Tell me what made you smile today?"
1: Mm-hmm.
2: And ask them that question: "What made you smile today?"
1: Yeah.
2: And then they'll say, "Oh, I was out and I saw a bird, and this bird was da da da." You know, and it might be something that you would not even, you know,
1: right.
2: big deal, but
1: it's
2: it meant something
1: yeah.
2: to them.
1: Mm-hmm. Well, that's so true. And like I said, you know, this whole subject is so far-reaching. If you think about our society, and so we need to say hooray for mothers.
2: Yes, thank you, Lord.
1: Right. We need to focus in on showing the importance of what you're doing as a mother. And there may be someone and you're maybe discouraged, but the Lord wants to help you.
2: Mm-hmm.
1: You know, this is His plan. This is what He purposed.
2: Yeah.
1: Motherhood, and that mothers and fathers raise their children. And so He is there to give us support, to forgive us when we goof up.
2: Yes, and we do.
1: And to help us keep going yeah. forward
2: yes.
1: with our children. Well, ladies, we're going to have to stop okay. it right there. But we're going to continue on with part two next week.
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5: I hated school, except for 2 days that I remember. 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I don't recall other days that I enjoyed going to school. One day, something happened. I was working for a few days, helping with inventory at the end of the year of 1969. The owner of the Christian bookstore asked if I might be interested in becoming a DJ at the only Christian radio station in the Amarillo area, which was in Canyon. They were in need of a replacement for the DJ of the morning program. Obviously, they were pretty hard up because I got the job. I believe the pay was $1.60 an hour. That didn't matter. something was ignited in me with that job, though I got fired 7 months after getting hired. Eventually, I ended up getting a radio program in Shamrock, the nearest place to the church in Wheeler where I had become pastor. After 9 years of hosting that radio program, we started our own station in Wheeler. 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Interestingly, the station in Shamrock went off the air during that week following my last program and before we went on the air with

0: Oklahoma, and New Mexico. I would like to invite you to the big celebration rally from 6 p.m. until 8 p.m. with fellowship, meet and greet occurring at 5 p.m. to 6 p.m. on August 30th. 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It will be at Accelerate Church in Amarillo at 4400 South Crockett Street. Even if you have to come a long way to get there, the difference is worth the distance. 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We'll share some amazing testimonies of how Kingdom Keys Radio changed lives. I'll be looking for you on August 30th at the big 40-55 celebration of Kingdom Keys Network.
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0: today, August 11th. Let's take a look at the weather for the Amarillo area tonight. Clear skies, overnight low to mid 70s. Tomorrow's high about 104. Winds from the south gusting to 25 miles per hour. Thursday, mostly sunny. High temperature about 104. Winds gusting to 30 miles an hour. Friday, high temperature about 100 degrees.
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4: Now, a great number of modern day weddings, I don't have to tell you this, they have discarded much of the sacredness of the wedding, the marriage of a man and a woman. They have destroyed the sacredness by same-sex marriages, but even those, when it's a man and a woman, many of those, I would say the majority of those, the sacredness of that union is not even thought about. But you see, the Word of God lets us know the picture of the man and the woman coming together and then consummating that marriage in that wedding in marriage. That is a picture of the Lord Jesus Christ and His relationship with us and our relationship with Him. Can you say amen? That is a picture. It's showing the beauty and the cohesiveness and the eternity of our relationship. The Bible gives us a number of illustrations, but one of the finest is Abraham, who called his servant Eliezer to him. You remember this in the book of Genesis. And he said, try to find a wife for my son Isaac here in this land of the Canaanites. I want you to return to where I came from, and my family is there, and I want you to find a wife that will be suitable for my son Isaac and bring her back. And Eliezer, you remember in the story, said, well, what if I cannot find one? And he said, let me tell you, the angel of the Lord, and it's in capital A, the angel of the Lord is going to go before you and he's going to guide you. You're going to be successful. And you remember how Eliezer came to the well there at that town and Rebekah, and he prayed, Lord, whoever you want for Isaac, have her. When I ask her for a drink of water, let her volunteer to water the camels as well, because Abraham had sent 10 camels with Isaac and loaded them with gold and silver and precious things to give to the bride, to the prospective bride, and to her family. And so Eliezer is there, the servant, and he meets Rebekah. She said, let me water the camels as well. And he explains who he is and the mission he is on. She takes him to her house and they entertain him. And then at the end of the time being there, he takes her back to her bridegroom's house, which is the Father's house. You're saying, well, how does that relate to us? Well, it relates this way. Father God has already picked out a bride for his son, Jesus Christ. You know that, don't you? That's in the Bible. He's already picked out a bride for his son, and he has sent the servant, which is the Holy Spirit, who is very much God, as much as God the Father and God the Son. He has sent the servant with the spiritual dowry, if you please, the spiritual down payment, the spiritual earnest, the Bible calls it, for the bride to be prepared, for the bride to be ready, and it's just a matter of time until the Son is going to come and take us to the Father's house, and you and I will live in his presence forever and ever. Can somebody say thank you, Jesus, or praise the Lord, or hallelujah? The Jewish wedding, we are told, was made up of three major parts. Now, there's more than that, and I may bring that out next Sunday. But first, under most circumstances, the father of the groom, or the prospective groom, would find a woman, a girl. Sometimes they were still children. His own son may have still been a child, and the girl he wants his son to marry may still be a child. But he would find that girl, and he would evaluate her family and a number of other things. And then he would make that selection that this was going to be his son's bride. He then and the father of the prospective bride would come together, and they basically would make a contract. We're not in a contract. We're in a covenant relationship with our Heavenly Father. Aren't you grateful? That's even stronger than a contract. But they would make a contract, and the two families, the two fathers, would agree on the arrangement. And at that point, those two young people, even children, they were legally obligated from that point on to be married. Later, when the boy and the girl were old enough, if they in fact were children when that happened, there was a second step in the wedding carried out. The bridegroom, he would be accompanied by his friends, and he would go to the house of the bride, and then he would escort her back to the father's house. We see this thing of being escorted. We see the bridegroom coming in the parable of the 10 wise and foolish virgins. Remember, the sound went out, behold, the bridegroom cometh. And then the third and the final major step was when the bridegroom brought his bride to his father's home, where the bridegroom also lived. And after the official wedding, there would be a marriage supper for the wedding party and for the guest to attend. Bible scholars say that Jesus was attending a wedding supper. The Bible says a wedding, but a wedding supper, when he performed his first miracle and he turned the water into wine. Now that we have somewhat of an idea about the Jewish wedding and what it entailed, you and I need to ask ourselves, how does all of this apply to us? We know for a fact that Jesus used weddings in his teachings to expound upon this spiritual relationship of Christ and us being his bride. Paul did, and others did as well. But I want you to know this: what you read about this relationship in that picture in the Bible is more than religious jargon, my friend. I want to remind you of something that we don't really think about all that much, and you need to hear this. We as believers, if you're a Christian, say amen. I said, if you're a Christian, say amen. Amen. We as believers are betrothed. That's an old King James word. But we are betrothed to Christ. We are His. Not His in the world's. We are His. And soon there is going to be the marriage of the Lamb, and we, the church, are the bride, and we will be united with Him forever and forever. And then we'll go after that to the marriage supper. Now, I want us to just look at two very important things that I've already talked about somewhat, but they are important enough that we need to look deeper. The first one is the bridegroom of the marriage. Who is the bridegroom? Well, you know already, and you should have known before you came in the building. The bridegroom of the Lamb's, of the marriage of the Lamb, is none other than our Lord and Savior, Jesus Christ. Revelation chapter 19 and verse number 7 says these words, "Let us be glad and rejoice, and let us give honor to Him, for the time has come for the wedding feast of the Lamb." Jesus is identified here and in other places of Revelation and throughout Scripture, not only as a bridegroom, and I'll say more about that in a moment, but as a lamb or as a lamb slain. You remember in Isaiah 53, if you're acquainted with that wonderful chapter and that wonderful book, Isaiah wrote 750 years before Jesus came, but in chapter 53, he prophesies concerning the crucifixion, and not only the crucifixion of Christ, his torture beforehand, but he says in verse number 7 that he was oppressed and he was afflicted, yet he opened not his mouth, and he said he is brought as a lamb to the slaughter, and as a sheep before her shearers is dumb, so he opened not his mouth. You remember John the Baptist, when Jesus was on his way to be baptized in Jordan, John said in John 1:29, the Bible said the next day, John seeth Jesus coming unto him and saith, "Behold," read it aloud, "Behold the Lamb of God, which taketh away the sin of the world." Now Jesus is called the Lamb, but he's also called the bridegroom. On one occasion, some of you are acquainted with the Bible well enough to remember this. On one occasion, the disciples of John the Baptist, they came to Jesus and they said, "Why is it that we and the Pharisees, we fast, they fast, but your disciples do not fast?" And here is the answer Jesus gave in Matthew 9:15. And Jesus replied to them, "Can the wedding guest mourn while who? The bridegroom is still with them. The days will come when the bridegroom is taken away from them." It was John's disciples who questioned John, because a lot of people were going to Jesus and his disciples to be baptized rather than coming to John. Everybody had been coming to John's baptism, but now they're going to Jesus and his disciples. And John gave them this insightful answer. I'll explain more about it later. In John 3:29, he said, "You yourselves know how plainly I told you I am not the Messiah. I am only here to prepare the way for him." And he goes on to say, "It is the bridegroom who marries the bride, and the best man is simply glad to stand with him and hear his vows. Therefore, I am filled with joy at his success." Can I just give you a little peek? John is saying there, I'm not part of the bride. He's saying, I'm not part of the bride. I'm part of the wedding party. I'll talk to you about it later. You see, he is the Lamb of God, but he is also the bridegroom in his marriage to the church.
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0: Don't forget the 4055 anniversary on Sunday evening, August 30th at Accelerate Church. This month, the beginning of Kingdom Keys Network celebrates the 40th anniversary. And Diana and I celebrate our 55th anniversary of our marriage. We want to see you and enjoy an evening of rejoicing, singing, and testimony. Do not bring a gift to Diana and me. Just be there. Come and celebrate with us. Yes.

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1: Can I just say this? You're yielding to some kind of spirit, either the Holy Spirit or a dirty spirit. But you're yielding to one or the other. So he said, oh, now, come on. You're talking about split personalities. No, I'm talking about you need to stop listening to the wrong spirit and yield into it and yield only to the Holy Spirit. Here's what it says, Proverbs 20:27. The spirit of a man is the lamp of who? The Lord. Searching all the inner depths of his heart. Wow. Psalm 119, verse 30. Scriptures hopefully you're familiar with. The entrance of God's words gives light. New King James says, the entrance of your words gives light. It gives understanding to the simple. Stop making this so complicated. I tell you, so many people make it complicated. People ask all these questions as if God doesn't make sense in the Bible. You know, the Bible has stood the test of time. It's been around before you were. Yes, and it's going to be here after you're well gone. You might as well live your life based on it so that you live eternally, praise God. Now, the light that you're going to see in life is first seen in your spirit. Any light, any revelation you get from the Lord is first seen with your spirit. First. Everybody say first. So you got to get this. The Lord speaks to your spirit first. And then here's what it shows up in the natural many times in the sense realm. You're like, I just know. I have a knowing. It's more often a knowing than a feeling. That's what I've noticed. But sometimes, especially if we haven't been yielding to the Holy Spirit, especially if we've been yielding to the flesh, if we've been yielding to anger, offense, bitterness, unforgiveness, these type of things, what happens? It's hard for us to hear what the Holy Spirit's saying. But when you've been spending time ahead of time, yes, before the moment of truth and the test, you find yourself more in tune with the Holy Spirit, then you're led by Him a lot easier. Man, I was thinking about it and send a picture. I was going to send a picture because today I was like, okay, I've got to leave because I got to be back in time for church because I don't miss church, right? So I was like, I've got to, unless I'm going to church or something like that. And I was at a banquet for Equipping the Persecuted last night in Dallas, Texas. And praise God, we support the church in Nigeria. We need to keep supporting them. And I was excited to be there with Judd Saul and his group and took several from the church. But today, here we are in Dallas, Fort Worth, eating lunch. And I pulled up on the map. I was like, okay, guys, we're going to have to go. And I looked. There were two ways I could leave that restaurant. I mean, there were other roads too. But two options your map, my map, gave me on how to get to Amarillo. One of them, I took a picture of because I was going to show it tonight, and I just now remembered. So just forget it. You'll just have to hear me tell it. One of them said 5 hours and 15 minutes. The other one said 6 hours. Guess which decision I made. Right? Now listen, my decision at 12 noonish, roughly, affected me right now. You see what I'm saying? But many times, we're down the road over here, we made a decision 6 hours ago to take the scenic route. The Lord said, here's the way, walk in it. We say, well, I'm going to do my own thing. And then when we crash, we're like, oh, okay, Lord. That was only supposed to take you 5 hours. It took you six. But you chose back there what you were going to do. And I know God's a restorer, but let me tell you something. We need to be in this to win this. And that starts today. That starts today. You can't do anything about yesterday. You can't do anything about 15, 20 years ago. But you can start today making the right decision. And you don't have any idea the domino effect that's going to have on those in the future. You have not even met yet. I'll stand here in the morning around 10 a.m. and preach chapel. I love chapel around here. And it's open if you want to come to it. Well, I preach right here. And every time I stand up here right after praise and worship, I'm always a little moved, like, wow, who would have thought my decisions years ago, before any of these people that will be up here praising God were even born, my decisions affected them. Man, when you sometimes stop and meditate on this stuff, it's something to think about. See, you have no idea who's dependent upon you choosing to be in it to win it. You say, well, I don't have to do that. It just affects me. No, you don't know who all it affects when you're half-hearted in your service to God. You don't know who all it's going to affect. But you also don't know on the flip side of that, the positive, you don't know who all it's going to affect if you go hard for the Lord. It's going to affect someone. See, and I thought about that just last week because I was preaching chapel and I said, wow, I'm glad I decided to obey the Lord because look, it's having an impact on your life. I never even knew you when I decided. None of y'all were even born when I said, I'm going to serve the Lord. Praise the name of Jesus. Glory to God. Thank you, Lord. See, 20 years ago, I decided, roughly 20 years ago, to serve the Lord. It's been 19, but I looked around the other day and I said, well, I don't see, besides, yeah, I know we have supervisors and monitors, but I'm not talking about them, I'm talking about the student body. Nobody was 19 that I saw. No one was here all those years ago when I made the decision. I'm going to serve the Lord and I'm going to follow His call. So in other words, I wasn't thinking about them. I was just thinking, well, I guess I'll hang up my cleats on Madden and just now actually serve God. See, I mean, like that's all. In other words, I'm not seeing all the people that it would affect. I'm not even thinking of others. I was just thinking like, Lord, I'm going to serve you. And if we'll just get that mindset and be singular in that focus, Lord, I'm going to serve you in your call. You will impact people more than you could even imagine if you would just serve the Lord and be in it to win it. Praise God. Wow. So the light from the word that is seen is first seen in the spirit. You got that? So now look at Luke 8:16. Jesus said this. Look at this. No one, when he has lit a lamp, covers it with a vessel or puts it under a bed. That'd be dumb. You'd set your bed on fire, right? But he sets it on a lampstand that those who enter may see the light. What is he saying here? Well, if the spirit of a man is the lamp of the Lord and the entrance of his word brings light, he's saying here, let that light lead you. In other words, let your spirit lead you. Don't convolute your spirit with things that weigh you down. You couple this with the scripture in Hebrews and you start to see that people, they don't let their spirit lead because they're not in it to win it. And some people, they're unintentional in that spot. But here's what happens. I mentioned this a while ago. They feed their flesh the majority of the time, and then they struggle to know the voice of the Lord. And what happens? Just with the cares of life, it can cover your spirit.
2: Absolutely.
1: So anything that covers your spirit takes more time away, so you don't have time to spend with the Lord. No entrance of His word. Therefore, what happens? You're dark, you're dim, your light's getting more and more dim. Setting the time for that. This is the time for your light to shine brighter than ever before. It's dark out there and it's getting darker. Hey, listen, I heard a lady's traveled the world last night exposing evil happening all over the world and saying most Americans don't even know. Appreciate Judd Saul getting up and saying, you know why? Because who's throwing the football the best matters more to us than Christians dying, being martyred, being shot by machetes where they're walking around with open wounds, no doctor to heal them, and no Christian anywhere in the vicinity from America because, well, after all, who cares about what's happening on the other side of the world? We're busy. No wonder we got problems. That's the way we operate with our Christian life. Our spirits are so covered up with all kinds of stuff in life that, you know, it's not out there. It's like we put it under the bed. It's getting squished out. Well, I got stuff I got to do, preacher. I know all of us do. Everybody's got stuff to do. But we got to stop letting stuff take more time than Him. Wow. Wow. If you cover your spirit, it's always going to hold you back. If you cover your spirit, it's always going to hold you back. Now remember this, we're running to win, aren't we?
2: Yes.
1: Say amen to that.
2: Amen.
1: Amen. We're in it to win it. So go to 2 Timothy 2, praise God. I love the word of God.
2: Amen.
1: Like I was mentioning, we couple this about not letting your spirit be covered up with Hebrews 12 that we looked at Sunday, where it says set aside every weight. See, some of these weights and things are holding you back and keeping you from running your race right. Look here at 2 Timothy. Praise God. Say it again. Thank God for the word.
2: Thank God for the word.
1: 2 Timothy 2. What powerful scriptures. You therefore, my son, be strong in the grace that is in Christ Jesus. I feel prompted to tell you this. If it's possible to be strong in that empowerment, it's possible to be weak in that empowerment. And I'll tell you, the Holy Spirit didn't waste words here through the spiritual father, Paul, talking to his son, Timothy. He said, you got to be strong in the grace that's in Christ Jesus. Let me tell you this. There's a grace on your life to husband or to wife, your partner that you're in covenant with. And that's it. There's not another grace for somebody else. It's a grace for that person. But you've got to enter that grace. And if you get it all convoluted and think it's all about you, you won't enter that grace and things will get really, really rough. Have you noticed? Don't say nothing. Just sit there and blink. But I know you've noticed because, well, I've talked to many of you. And I know that, hey, if you're breathing and you're married to someone else that's breathing, it's possible you're going to have conflict. But it's amazing how many times people don't know how to bring a resolution to their conflict. They dig a trench and they stay in it. More stubborn than a physical mule that you ever try. You ever try to pull a mule that won't go? It's not fun business. You ever try to move a little calf to get him castrated like I have before? You know, don't want to go. I'm sitting there. I'm like, this calf ain't moving. The rancher said, kick him. I said, kick him? Yeah. I kicked him. He kicked back. So that's it. Get in there. Aren't you glad I don't pastor like that? Ain't no castration going on. Don't ever start that stupid rumor. But that rancher was sure enough doing it. He said, you ever had calf fries? I said, no, and I still hadn't. If you think they're good, just that's a personal problem. You just go ahead and have your own little feast. I'm steering clear. Steering. Okay. I've got pastor jokes. Warning, warning, warning. Be strong in the grace that is in Christ Jesus. 2 Timothy 2:1. And the things that you've heard from me among many witnesses, commit these to faithful men who will be able to teach others also. Now pay close attention. Verse 3. Watch this. We're talking about being in it to win it. 2 Timothy 2:3. You, therefore, must endure hardship as a good soldier of Jesus Christ. Praise God. The modern snowflake Christian cringes at that verse. And they usually stop before they get to even more juicy truths, such as verse 4. No one engaged in warfare entangles himself with the affairs of this life, that he may please him who enlisted him as a soldier. Who enlisted you as a soldier? Jesus did. Stop blaming pastor. Stop blaming your spouse. Stop blaming anyone else. Jesus is the one that said, hey, join the army of the Lord. Now, repent and follow me. That's how it comes across, right? And you joined an army. Welcome to the Fight Club.
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3: Today is Tuesday, August 11th. Let's take a look at the weather for the Amarillo area tonight. Clear skies, overnight low to mid 70s. Tomorrow's high about 104. Winds from the south gusting to 25 miles per hour. Thursday, mostly sunny. High temperature about 104. Winds gusting to 30 miles an hour. Friday, high temperature about 100 degrees.
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6: Welcome to Victorious Faith. I'm Cherry Campbell. Today I'm going to continue and conclude sharing with you a message that I preached in a series of messages in our Victorious Faith services called What is the Word? And this is message 3 in that series called What is the Word? Spirit Food. 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C-H-E-R-R-I Campbell, C-A-M-P-B-E-L-L. 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Now join me in our live service for the conclusion of this message, number 3, What is the Word? Spirit Food. So many people, I don't have time for the word, but they go sit in the doctor's office. They make appointment after appointment, week after week, month after month. Their hospital bills, their doctor bills, their medication bills are huge. But why not just get in the word and get healing from the word, and you saved all that time and all that money? You can get healing through the word, which we're going to talk about in another message. The word is healing, health, and life. That's another message that we're going to get to in this study. But the word can provide that healing. You don't have time for it, but you got time to go sit in the doctor's office. Or you have time to go to a court case and go to a lawyer to solve your marriage trouble. And it costs you hundreds of thousands of dollars to get the lawyer and go to court and have all these cases, divorce cases or whatever, or any kind of trouble.

finances can come in and pay off your debts. God wants you to be debt free. You need to get a vision of that, probably. Most people don't even have that vision, being debt free, 100% debt free. God wants you debt free, and he can do it, but it's through the word, building your faith. You need to build your faith on the word to increase your finances, and then God can bring the increase to you. But the word is how you do it. So you're spending money on interest, on loans and credit cards or bank loans or whatever, and you can be getting the victory through the word. So people are saying, I don't have time for the word, but they're losing time and they're losing money through the financial problems, the health problems, the marriage problems. They're losing time and money all over the place. And they don't have time for the word. Get in the word and it'll relieve all the time and money that you used to spend for those other things. Boy, think about how much money you'll have when you don't pay doctor's bills and medication, and we don't have to pay the lawyer anymore, when you don't have interest to pay anymore. You got lots of money piling up in your account, and you got peace and joy as well. Get in the word. Get in the word. It will deliver you. It will meet every need. It will solve every problem. It will give you victory in every situation for your body, your finances, your marriage, your children, your work, your future, your protection, everything. It comes from the word. Everything you need is in this word. Your life is in this word, and your life depends on this word. God's word. And you don't get it, you're not getting the word you need for victory. And that's why you're getting beat up by the storms of life. You're getting beat up black and blue by the devil, punching you, knocking you one way and the other, battered. Get in the word and you get the victory. And then you need to have a balanced diet. You must develop your faith in all areas of life. And I've talked about this when I've talked about the law of faith, and how in Ephesians 6, it says, put up the shield of faith. Now, in Ephesians 6, that word shield, the shield of faith. Now, like I said before, the New Testament was written in Greek. And there are different words for different size shields. And think about the Romans. If you remember watching any movies, some of the shields were round, just in front of them, covered part of their body, round shield. And there were also shields that were rectangular, door-shaped shields. And those door-shaped shields, when the soldiers would line up side by side, they'd put the rectangular door-shaped shield side by side, touching one another all the way down. They would make an iron wall with their shields. A second row of soldiers would come behind them and lift their shield, their rectangle shield, so that the bottom of their shield rested on the top of the shield of the soldier in front of them. And it became a roof. Those rectangular shields are for the arrows. And let me show you, that's exactly what Paul is talking about in Ephesians 6. Get you the right verse. Ephesians 6. Verse 16, in addition to all this, take up the shield of faith with which you can extinguish all the flaming arrows of the evil one. So the round shield was more for a sword fight, body to body battle. The round shield, and it could have been a big shield, but the door rectangular shield was for arrows. The arrows that would be shot from far distance. And so it became a wall in front of them. But then when it was angled over their heads, it became a roof over their heads to block the attack of arrows, the onslaught of the arrows. And this word shield in Ephesians 6:16 is the word shield for the door-like, rectangular door-like shield. So take up the rectangular door-like shield of faith with which you can extinguish all the flaming arrows of the evil one. So the arrows are, the devil is shooting at you, are all the attacks that he's shooting at you, but the shield of faith will block those arrows. But you need the wall around you. And so I've named at different times in the past, I've named 9 areas of our lives. I've already mentioned spirit,

0: soul, and body. So you need shield over your spirit, a shield over your soul, a shield over your body, then over your finances, over your family, over your work, protection from danger, and your future. That's eight. And oh, all relationships. I said family is one, and then all relationships would be another one. So relationship with other people, and then work, and then your future, and your protection from danger. That's nine areas of life. 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So you must develop your faith in all areas of life. That's having a balanced diet. The law of sowing and reaping says that everything produces after its own kind. So if you eat the word of God on salvation, you get saved. If you eat the word of God on healing, you'll get healed. If you eat the word of God on prosperity, it will make you prosper and be blessed. When you eat the word of God on any subject, that's what you will get from it. Your faith will grow in that area, and then you will receive that. You'll develop in that so that you begin walking and receiving that in your life more and more and more and more. But you need the shield around you in all areas, because the devil will try to attack any area of your life. So build the shield of faith in all areas of your life by meditating and studying the promises of God on all the areas of your life. Hallelujah. Glory to God. The word of God is spirit food, and you need to study the word of God and meditate on the word of God every single day to have a daily diet. And you need a broad, balanced diet of studying the word for each area of your life where you could be attacked and where you need to be strengthened in your faith and in your spirit. You need the word of God on all areas. So feed your spirit every single day, 365 days a year. Don't take a vacation from the word, just like you don't take a vacation from feeding your body, eating food physically, unless you're fasting. But don't ever fast the word of God. You need the word every single day. Hallelujah. Let's pray. Father, we thank you and praise you for your faithfulness to your word. You said in Jeremiah 1:12 that you watch over your word to perform it. You do it. And your word has the power within itself to bring itself to pass. Your word has life and health in it. It has strength, peace, and joy. Everything that we meditate on, scriptures about healing brings healing. Scriptures about blessing bring blessing. Scriptures about protection bring protection. Scriptures about salvation bring salvation. And scriptures about peace bring peace. Lord, your word is full of everything we need for life and godliness, just like you said that you have given us. Lord, you said through your great and precious promises in 1 Peter, you have given us everything we need for life and godliness. Yes, Lord, we thank you for that. Let me just read that scripture real quickly. In 2 Peter chapter 1 and verse 3, his divine power has given us everything we need for life and godliness through our knowledge of Him who called us by His own glory and goodness. Through these He has given us His very great and precious promises, so that through them you may participate in the divine nature and escape the corruption in the world. In other words, you can live like God and escape all the troubles, or get victory over all the troubles in the world through His great and precious promises. He has given us everything we need, everything we need to get victory. Thank you, Father. Thank you, Father. Thank you, Father. You've given us everything we need to get victory in this life over every situation, test, or trial. Thank you, Father, for your word. What you just heard was the conclusion of a message that I preached in a series of messages in our Victorious Faith services called What is the Word? And this is message 3 in that series called What is the Word? Spirit Food. And we will begin message number 4 tomorrow. So join me again tomorrow, and remember, God loves you. You are blessed and highly favored by the Lord.
1: 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Box 509, Eastlake, Colorado, 80614. 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
4: Tonight, I just want to share some things with you that has been stirring around on the inside of me. Pastor, you know, I like to just kind of pick up on the heels of what he's been ministering on when I minister, because the Holy Spirit, you know, he doesn't jump around. He gets the truth and it just stretches it out and keeps adding to it and adding to it, no matter who's ministering. And so, you know, last week, some of you might not have been here last week, but on Wednesday night, Pastor ministered on Job. And, you know, there's one thing about Pastor is that he likes the book of Job. I despise it. I do not like to read it, but every year I read it because it's in my Bible reading, and I read the Bible through every year, have been for around 20-some years. And when I get to Job, and it's always at the end of the year, and I think, oh, no, Job again. And yet every single time I get something out of Job. So I've just decided, oh, well, I'm not going to dread Job anymore. I'm just going to read it expecting to receive something from it. But Pastor always gets something from it. Oh my, he has preached so many wonderful sermons on Job. And last Wednesday night, it was great. And he talked about, how the words of Job's mouth. But you know what I see in Job, in the book of Job, up until just at the very end chapters, all these people, plus Job, are batting around who God is and what all this is about. And all of them are trying to decide, what is God like? Who is God? And why is he doing this? And it must be your fault. No, it's not my fault. Well, it must be. No, it's not. Well, you know, everybody was trying to make up an idea of who God was. And finally, at the end, Job saw who God was. He had a visitation from God. And when God visited him, he slapped his hand over his mouth. And he said, whoa, I have spoken things that I didn't have any idea about. And then you know what the result of that was? He got double. Double of what he had before. Double of what he'd lost. He got everything back and more besides. And Job ends up really good. And you know, in my Bible reading plan, it says, this was funny to me the first time I read it. We have put Job at the end of the year so that you can end the year in victory. And I thought, Job, victory? Well, there's a few chapters of victory in Job, but it's only at the very end. So Job had to understand something about God before God could move in his circumstances and deliver him from what he was going through. And so, you know, I'm just going to throw this in. Some of you don't know me real well. You may have not come long enough to realize how I got to know God in a very personal way. And I'm not going to tell the whole story, but I was going through some really hard times. And I thought they were hard times. They weren't hard times outwardly, they were inwardly. And I was struggling spiritually. And I cried out to God one night. It was a silent prayer, but I cried out to God one night and I said, God, I want to have the closest relationship that I can have with you. When I said that, a light came into my room and I knew I was having a visitation from Jesus. And that night, I was baptized, gloriously baptized in the Holy Spirit while I was laying in bed. Didn't want the baptism in the Holy Spirit. Didn't want to speak in tongues. Had no, most of you know my testimony. But God invaded my life through that one little prayer. I want the closest experience I can have with you. And through that, I met Jesus. I'd known Jesus ever since I was 3 years old. I'd gone down to an altar, and I'd gotten born again. And I didn't know much about him, except what my denomination had told me. And so I tried to serve him, but I didn't know him. But that night, when he walked into my room, I began to know him. And I was engulfed with a sense of his love and his acceptance. And from that day forth, I began to change. And God has brought us to this place. Over 32 years ago, going on 33 years ago, he brought us here. And all this time, I'm continuing to know him. And you know, this is what Victory Center is all about. That's why we planted this church, was because we want people to know Jesus. But we're faith teachers. We're a word church. What does that mean? Well, that means we want you to have the faith to overcome the world, which 1 John 5:4-5 says. This is what's going to overcome the world, even your faith. And so if you think Pastor teaches on faith a lot, he does that on purpose. Because we want you to be faith people. But I want to start tonight with Mark 11. And most generally, faith people teach on Mark 11, 23 and 24. But I'm not going to teach on that tonight. I'm going to teach on Mark 11, 22. And it says this, and Jesus replying said to them, have faith in God. I think that is the most powerful statement in this whole section of the scriptures. To have faith in God constantly, the Amplified says. Have faith in God. There's a lot of things that we can have faith in. You know, we can have faith in doctors. We can have faith in our works. We have faith in people. We can have faith in our faith. And we can have faith in the weathermen. I chuckled on my way home from prayer today. I was driving and I was listening to KJIL and they made this strange announcement. They said, tomorrow, Thursday, Hardesty School has canceled school tomorrow, Thursday, because of the snowstorm. I looked at my thermometer on my car. It was 56 degrees. There was not one cloud in the heart. Well, there was some high clouds, but there was no snow clouds in the sky. The sun was shining. It was a beautiful day, and they were canceling school for the next day on the word of the weatherman. They believed what they told us. Do you believe it? Well, I sort of do, because I went and got some wood piled up by my wood stove. Thank you, Ames. Ames keeps us in wood. He's so good. I appreciate that. And on snow days, I really appreciate. So there's a lot of things that you can have faith in, but here it tells us to have faith in God. You know, in 2 Timothy 1:12, Paul says, I know in whom I have believed. He didn't say, I know in what I believe. He said, I know in whom I believe. You know, we can believe in a lot of things, and we as faith people, this is why I'm trying to stir you up tonight, as people that hears the faith message, sometimes we relegate faith to principles. If we do this, this, this, and this, then we're going to get what we want. And where is God in that picture? Well, yeah, we put his word in the picture. But let me tell you, his word is just an extension of him. It's kind of like before I got married, which is a long time ago. We will have been married 48 years this year. And but there was a little space of time when I was dating my husband, and he was traveling with the harvest crew. So he wrote me letters. And I'm going to tell you, I raced to the mailbox every day to see if I had a letter. I loved those letters. They were about this long. They had about a paragraph and a half and said hardly, you know, much, but he always had something neat to say to me. And I loved those letters. I cherished those letters. I actually still have those letters, unless you got into them, Kim. But anyway, I cherished them. But you know, if I had a choice between his letters and him, I didn't even care about the letters anymore. I preferred him over his letters. I didn't worship his letters and say, oh, I'm believing in these words that he spoke to me. I would rather hear them out of his mouth. Because it's the him behind the words that made the words so valuable. And so that's why the word of God is so valuable to us, because it's the God that's behind the words that makes it so valuable. Now, what makes those words so valuable is this: if you believe what he says, then you get what you're believing for. And I'm going to make a statement. I hope I can make it strong enough, because I really want you to get this. If you are in true faith, you will get what you're believing for. Real faith will cause God to move in your behalf, and you will get what you believe in, what you're believing for. If you say you're in faith and you've never seen what you're believing for, I can tell you, you haven't made it yet. You are not in faith yet, because true faith produces supernatural results. That's how faithful God is. He is. We are not waiting on God for a miracle. He is waiting on us to believe in him. And when you get in faith, I'm telling you, you know it. Sometimes you don't know it ahead of time. You think you're in faith, but you're striving to get into faith. And that's a good place to be. You should not be trying to get out of faith. You should be trying to get into faith. As Hebrews the third chapter says we strive to enter into a rest. We strive to get there, but when we get there, we're resting. We are resting. I remember lots of years ago when I used to ski. We used to go skiing with the youth. Those days are over. I don't know why. I mean, we're still young. But anyway, we had gone skiing, and the wind was blowing really hard that year, and the cold, wet wind was just aggravating my face. And so I went and bought a handkerchief to put over my face. And on my way home, my face started just swelling up and getting real red and irritated. And I guess it was an allergic reaction to the dye that was in that handkerchief. Well, my face kept getting worse. I mean, I looked pitiful. I looked like I had leprosy. And that went on for days. And here I was, a faith person. My husband is a faith teacher. And I was trying to believe God. And I was putting everything I could think of on it. You know, I was putting vitamin E oil, and I was doing everything that I knew of. It kept getting worse. And in my mind, I thought, you know, I understand how people feel that have acne all their life, or, you know, have some kind of skin condition. And I thought, I'm just going to look like this the rest of my life. And I wouldn't go outside. It was a horrible time.
2: 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This was Pastor Margaret Mendenhall with Victory Center Church of Guymon, Oklahoma. We'd like to thank you for listening and have a great day.
5: Today is Tuesday, August 11th. Let's take a look at the weather for the Amarillo area tonight. Clear skies, overnight low to mid 70s. Tomorrow's high about 104. Winds from the south gusting to 25 miles per hour. Thursday, mostly sunny. High temperature about 104. Winds gusting to 30 miles an hour. Friday, high temperature about 100 degrees.
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5: Next up is Washington Watch Live, although it's not live. It was recorded about 4 o'clock this afternoon. 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
7: 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Sitting in for Tony is today's host, Jody Heiss.
8: It's shocking to me that he was sharing private thoughts, and that when he was out on public, and he was out in public a lot, he didn't share those private thoughts with the American public. I mean, I'm really glad that his words now can be heard by the American people.
9: That was Dr. Jay Bhattacharya, former director of the National Institutes of Health, reacting to Dr. Fauci's newly released text messages. Welcome to this Tuesday, August 11th edition of Washington Watch. I'm your host today, Jody Heiss, filling in for Tony Perkins. So glad to be with you for the next hour. We've got a lot coming up on the program, including recent text messages from Dr. Anthony Fauci. Those have raised a lot of questions, and one in particular that we want to look at is how he himself expressed concern in 2021 over the possible link between the second dose of a COVID-19 vaccine and miscarriage during the first trimester. Well, if he was so concerned about it, why were those concerns not made public at the time? Georgia Congressman Andrew Clyde will be joining me shortly to discuss the revelations and the broader need for government accountability. And we all are aware that threats against people of faith continue to rise. Well, now there's a bipartisan effort underway to strengthen protections for houses of worship. And Congressman Brad Knott, sponsor of the Right to Worship Act, will be joining me to explain why he believes this legislation is so needed. Plus, Dr. Christina Francis will be joining me to break down the potential dangers of mifepristone. Specifically, this comes after a North Carolina woman reportedly took abortion medication at 31 weeks of pregnancy. So all that and much more coming your way on this edition of Washington Watch. Let's get kicked off today with some news about the primaries that are taking place in six states. There is obviously a lot at stake, and as the outcomes obviously could have significant impact on the upcoming midterm elections. Joining us now to discuss this is Washington Stan reporter Casey Harper. Casey, what states are holding primaries, and which ones are we kind of keeping a pulse on, trying to pay attention to?
10: Yeah, thanks, Jody. I'll start with what's getting the most attention. The Republican primary in South Carolina to replace the late Lindsey Graham, Senator, along with the House primaries in Alabama, are really drawing the most attention. Now, Alabama is important because it's really a new opportunity for Republicans to make gains going into the midterms in taking or keeping the House after the redistricting efforts there gave them an extra advantage. Now, in South Carolina, Darlene Graham Nordone is running for her late brother's Senate seat. She was hopeful after casting her ballot earlier today, but she is facing nine other candidates, which makes a runoff very likely there. Here's what she had to say.
11: You know, Lindsey was amazing. I will never fill his shoes. No one can ever fill his shoes. And I don't just expect it to be handed to me. I know, again, that I have to earn people's votes, and I'm willing to work really hard over the next 2 weeks to get out to earn those votes.
10: And meanwhile, on the Democratic side, the battle between the establishment and the progressive wing, that civil war in the party, is heating up. And the gubernatorial primary in Wisconsin is getting a lot of attention. Now, Francesca Hong, who's a Democratic socialist, she has a strong chance of winning the nomination there. Here's what she said earlier today after voting.
12: For voters who fear that the Democratic socialism could turn into communism, what would you want them to know?
13: No. This is a state where we still have a 233 tip minimum wage and 725 minimum wage. I think it's going to be pretty hard to turn that into socialism soon.
10: To Wisconsin, Alabama, and South Carolina. Primary elections are also taking place in Minnesota, Vermont, and Connecticut. I'm sure we'll have all the details tomorrow, Jody.
9: Well, Casey, also in the news is the issue of vaccines. On the one hand, we have Dr. Fauci's text messages regarding vaccines. And on the other hand, President Trump signed a few executive orders to change the childhood vaccine schedule. He's saying that parents should have more choice and access to better information. What do you think the president is hoping to accomplish with these executive orders?
10: Yeah, well, the administration, as you mentioned, wants to reduce the number of recommended childhood vaccines to 11 core shots. Now, it also wants to split the well-known MMR vaccine into three separate shots instead of combining them. We can just hear from President Trump himself. Here's what he said at the White House.
14: Well, we do not know exactly what the cause is with respect to autism. It is essential to our research efforts that we have the very best vaccine recommendations in the entire world. So we're reducing them. We're changing it to visits over a period of a year and a half. So they get 20% of what they would have gotten in one big shot. A big shot like the size of a large glass of something.
10: Now, besides, you know, spreading out the vaccines, reducing the number, the order also directs the DOJ to challenge state vaccine mandates that may infringe on parental or religious rights, Jody.
9: Well, turning to some international news, that continues to be a major issue. President Trump has made some comments recently regarding the Iran war, which might suggest that he's kind of changing strategies. What can you tell us about that?
10: Yeah, you can tell the president is frustrated with Iran. He said he can keep the pressure on Iran and let the struggling economy take a further hit. But he's also making clear that a much tougher military response is still on the table. Now, meanwhile, Pakistan said that the U.S. and Iran could be getting closer to a deal, while Qatar says talks over the Strait of Hormuz are moving forward. But President Trump also says the U.S. has enough weapons and is producing more, which is pushing back on those concerns and the reporting we've seen about military stockpiles. So there's a lot of rhetoric and you know, chess pieces moving across the board, Jody, but no big breakthroughs today.
9: All All right, Casey, as always, thank you for getting us kicked off and giving us some of the highlights. I want to turn our attention now to the issue of vaccines, which we mentioned earlier, but this time specifically the newly released text messages from Dr. Anthony Fauci's phone. The latest messages appear to reveal that scientists had concerns about the potential effects of mRNA COVID-19 vaccines on pregnant women, including the possibility of miscarriage. Well, joining us now to discuss this and more is Congressman Andrew Clyde. He represents Georgia's 9th District. He's a member of the all-important House Budget and Appropriations Committee. He's also a member of the Subcommittee on Labor, Health, and Human Services. A great friend, Andrew Clyde. Welcome back to Washington Watch. Thanks for joining me.
15: Well, great to be with you, Jody, on Washington Watch, as always.
9: All right, let's start with your reaction to Dr. Fauci's newly released text messages. These are pretty alarming. He apparently acknowledged concerns himself about the potential dangers of the COVID-19 vaccines for pregnant women. Does that surprise you in any way?
15: Well, here what we're seeing is more information coming out that Dr. Fauci was not honest with the American people. And that is incredibly concerning. Dr. Fauci needs to be held accountable for what he has done and what he hasn't done as well, but primarily from in the information, the false information, apparently now that we're learning, that he provided the American people for them to make decisions. He had a very, very powerful position, Dr. Fauci did, very influential, and he should have been using that for the good of the country. And from what we're seeing, that's not been the case. So I'm very thankful for the Senate in having the hearing where Dr. Fauci was supposed to testify and yet took the Fifth Amendment 111 times. That tells you he's got a lot to hide. So I'm looking forward to more information coming out about Dr. Fauci and hoping that our current Department of Justice under the new Attorney General.
9: You mentioned him, the need for accountability, greater accountability, and also him before the Senate claiming the Fifth some 100 plus times. But this whole handling of the COVID-19 pandemic, the way it was handled under his leadership as the National Institute of Allergy and Infectious Diseases, do you think this reflects, as you mentioned about accountability, the need for more accountability? And is this, in your opinion, eroding public trust?
15: Oh, we have to have accountability. If we don't have accountability in the government, then, as you said, trust from the American people then is tremendously eroded. And Dr. Fauci has done great damage to the government in so that the American people then don't trust the government, don't trust, you know, what they say for their health issues. This is a real problem, and Dr. Fauci has to be held accountable, and I look forward to seeing it.
9: All right, so one more question on this, and then I want to transition to another topic. But what do you think needs to happen to restore public trust? What do you think? Is there anything Congress can do to maybe help in that regard?
15: Well, I think the job of Congress is really to expose the truth if we can possibly get it. And, you know, Dr. Fauci's hiding things, so we've got to figure out ways to expose exactly what happens and then refer him literally to the Department of Justice in a criminal referral so that the Department of Justice then has the opportunity to then go after him and hold him accountable for all of the disaster that he has perpetrated upon this country. I think that's what needs to happen, and that's where Congress can intervene. It has.
9: Well, we'll be looking for that because it's a huge problem, the lack of trust and the need to restore the accountability. Let me turn to another topic. You are a leader on Second Amendment issues and have been for a long, long time. And you've recently been involved in a huge ruling, the Firearms Record Retention Act. Walk us through what that rule is and what it would mean for gun owners. And what changes do you think need to be made? Just kind of walk us through that.
15: Sure. Sure. So we're talking about the rule that the ATF is proposing concerning firearms records retention. All right. Prior to the Biden administration, records retention was 20 years at the federal firearms licensee level, and there was really no time limit for it at the ATF level. When a firearm goes out of business, or when a federal firearms licensee goes out of business, then they are mandated by the 1986 law, Firearm Owners Protection Act, to send their records to the ATF. Well, also in that law, it says the ATF may not record those records, but the ATF has been violating that law and has been recording those records. They have now over a billion digital records of federal firearms licensee transactions. And that is a massive issue because that law, the Firearm Owners Protection Act, also says that the federal government may not have a registry of firearms, a federal registry. So the ATF has all of the information to create a registry and literally has created a registry. If you apply AI to it, you could find out anything that someone has done in those billion of records. So this ruling that ATF is going to come out with needs to literally go back to the pre-Biden era of 20 years only. And that 20 years needs to also encompass the time frame that ATF keeps those records. So a total of 20 years so that there can be some traces on records for you know, active criminal investigations. But other than that, 20 years and be done with it. And those records need to then be removed, deleted.
9: This is a big issue, and I have no doubt this potentially could have some significant ramifications in the upcoming midterm elections. As always, thank you for joining us today, Congressman Andrew Clyde of Georgia. Always great to see you. All right, friends, stay with us. We've got much more Washington Watch coming your way. After the break, Congressman Brad Knott will join us to discuss a bill that he has introduced to protect houses of worship. Very important one. So stay with us. We'll be back.
16: America. What formed the fabric of our freedom? What stitched together the hearts of those that fastened the stars and stripes? 250 years ago, our founding fathers penned the invisible words woven within every heart, that all men are created equal, that they are endowed by their Creator with certain unalienable rights, that among these are life, liberty, and the pursuit of happiness. Unite with others who will pledge to defend these eternal truths today at Family Research Council's Pray Vote Stand Summit, September 24th to the 26th at Cornerstone Chapel outside Washington, D.C. In 1776, our country declared independence in reliance upon divine providence. In 2026, in the same spirit, we'll declare dependence upon God by gathering for a time of prayer, inspiration, and action for faith, for family, for freedom. 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
18: As president of the College of New Jersey, now known as Princeton University, John Witherspoon taught 10 cabinet members, 60 members of Congress, 13 governors, 3 Supreme Court justices, Vice President Aaron Burr, and President James Madison. As a Presbyterian minister, Witherspoon was the only active clergyman to sign the Declaration of Independence. He was a gifted preacher and writer who let his faith direct his political activism, often voicing the link between earthly liberty and spiritual liberty. Witherspoon argued there is not a single instance in history in which civil liberty was lost and religious liberty preserved entire. President John Adams said of Witherspoon, he was a true son of liberty, but first he was a son of the cross. Witherspoon's views on man's sinfulness from birth influenced his belief that self-government was only possible with checks and balances, a belief he passed on to his student, James Madison, father of the Constitution. Witherspoon helped form the vision many of our founding fathers held to: no republic without liberty, no liberty without virtue, and no virtue without religion. And with that, Witherspoon became a cornerstone in America's foundation of faith.
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9: Into Washington Watch. Welcome back. I'm your host today, Jody Heiss, filling in for Tony. Glad to have you joining us. There's a new bill that has been introduced to protect houses of worship in the United States. And in recent months, we've all seen and heard of all sorts of these incidences of hostility. There have been cases where protesters physically crowded walkways. They intimidated congregants. And probably most of you remember when they entered and disrupted a worship service, literally forcing that service to end early. Well, to address these type of disruptions, a number of lawmakers have proposed establishing federal protective buffer zones to shield congregants during hours of worship to prevent these type of interruptions. So what exactly could this bill mean for those attending worship services and who desire to do so peacefully? Well, joining us now to discuss this is Congressman Brad Knott. He serves North Carolina's 13th Congressional District, and he introduced the Right to Worship Bill along with other bipartisan lawmakers. Congressman Knott serves as a member of the Committee on Homeland Security. Also, he's a member of the Judiciary Committee. Congressman, welcome back to Washington Watch. Thanks for joining me.
10: Hey, Jody. Thank you for having me.
9: Well, this is a topic that is of great importance to individuals, people, millions who want to worship peacefully and safely. And you've teamed up with Democratic Congressman Tom Suozzi in the House and Senators Cruz and Slotkin in the Senate to introduce the Right to Worship Act. So break this down for us. What does this bill target? And if you would just kind of explain to us how it would actually protect houses of worship.
10: Sure. Well, I believe that you alluded to one of the famous cases lately, Jody, about the Don Lemon case up in St. Paul, Minnesota, where a group of left-wing agitators broke into a Christian church and violently disrupted that worship service. They basically held the entire congregation hostage. And what's noteworthy about that case is that there were zero local charges from the state or the city. The district attorney did not charge. Obviously, Keith Ellison did not charge. And that really highlights a real problem. If the local prosecutors do not believe this is something worth pursuing, then congregants, regardless of their faith or their persuasion, are left with no remedy. And the Right to Worship Act addresses that loophole. So hypothetically speaking, let's say that you were in a far-left jurisdiction, and a far-left outfit penetrates and obstructs your church service on a Sunday morning. If this bill passes and becomes law, you are no longer helpless. You will have civil authority to sue and to recover monetary damages if they violate your right to worship, which is obviously a sacred right and one that's foundational to our country. So that's the purpose of it, is to essentially give an armament to worshipers who can otherwise seek to dissuade people from disrupting their worship services.
9: I think a key component of all of this, too, is the way this bill focuses on the manner that people behave, not the fact that they are necessarily protesting, but the way they are protesting, right. What kind of conduct they are exhibiting. So break that down to us. Why is that an important distinction?
10: Well, again, we're not trying to violate anybody's rights, but you know, people have the right to protest. They do not have the right to stop a highway system. They have the right to voice concerns over a Christian church, a synagogue in the Jewish faith, a mosque in the Muslim faith, whatever. But they don't have the right to prevent individuals from worshiping. And so this bill, it respects both ends of the spectrum. Again, the purpose of the bill is to arm or equip worshipers with the tools they need to dissuade disruption in a civil way. This is not a criminal prosecution. If their service is disrupted, if they're harassed, if they are in any way impeded from worshiping, then this bill would be triggered and they could seek redress in that way.
9: All right, so what would be the punishment for anyone who violates this legislation?
10: Again, just to make it clear, it's not criminal. It's a civil issue. And so this would empower either a worshiper or the local authorities to bring a case in federal court and seek monetary damages. It could be anywhere from $2,000 up to $10,000 per violation. So if someone storms a church that has 1,000 congregants in it, then each one of those members of the congregation could potentially seek $2,000, $3,000, $4,000, depending on how pervasive and how egregious the violations are. So again, you go to these sanctuary far left jurisdictions, like Keith Ellison was never going to charge Don Lemon. But if this law had been on the books, those Christians who were worshiping in church, they would have had a tool, and it may have caused Don Lemon to think twice before he broke the door down to disrupt that service.
9: Yeah, I would think you're right on that. Let me kind of throw a little twist into here, an added part of our conversation. New York City Mayor Mamdani recently threatened to arrest Israeli Prime Minister Netanyahu in New York City, although, of course, he dropped that after looking into his options and so forth. But do his actions, you think, contribute to anti-Semitism and some of the violence we're seeing across America?
10: Of course. I mean, Zohra Mamdani has been very clear that he is very sympathetic to whether it's the Hamas terrorists, whether it's to far left extremes who target Christians and Jews all over the country. He has given a real foothold to the very dangerous ideologies that we are seeking to address in this bill. And without any hesitation, it's the Mamdani wing of the Democratic Party that I think rightfully has a lot of Christians and a lot of Jews concerned. And hopefully this bill will be able to assuage some of those concerns.
9: Yeah, you know, it seems more and more just the typical worship service is being targeted even for international political concerns. And it seems like in that process is treating places of worship and worshipers as political targets rather than individuals who are just worshiping freely as they have the right to do in this country. So, Congressman Brad Knott, I just want to thank you for your stance on this, for recognizing the problem, and for your willingness to step up to the plate and step into the gap for all of us, for our liberties to worship freely. And we appreciate it a great deal, and certainly thank you for joining us today on Washington Watch.
10: My pleasure, Jody, and thank you for all that you do as well.
9: Thank you. All right, friends, we have a shocking case in North Carolina exposing the dangers of mail-in abortion drugs. We'll discuss it with our next guest, so don't go away.
20: When in the course of human events, it becomes necessary for one people
21: to dissolve the political bands which have connected them with another
22: and to assume among the powers of the earth
23: the separate and equal station to which the laws of nature
24: and of nature's God entitle them.
25: A decent respect to the opinions of mankind
26: requires that they should declare the causes
27: which impel them to the separation.
28: We hold these truths to be self-evident.
29: That all men are created equal.
30: That they're endowed by their creator
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35: Happy 250th.
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3: Welcome back to Washington Watch. I'm your host, Jody Heiss. Glad to have you joining us. There is a deeply, deeply concerning case coming out of Durham, North Carolina, that is shining the spotlight on the severe risks of mail-in abortion drugs. Authorities there have charged a young couple after an 18-year-old woman allegedly took abortion drugs at 31 weeks into her pregnancy, which of course is well into the third trimester. When first responders arrived, they discovered the prematurely delivered baby with a pulse inside a toilet, and they rushed the child to the hospital. But this incident raises urgent questions about the lack of oversight and safety protocols surrounding the dangers of these mail-order abortion drugs. And joining us now to discuss this is Dr. Christina Francis, CEO of the American Association of Pro-Life Obstetricians and Gynecologists. Dr. Francis, thank you for joining me on Washington Watch. We appreciate it. All right, as a OBGYN, when you look at this case where abortion drugs were allegedly ordered online, taken at 31 weeks of pregnancy, how does this case expose the critical dangers of the ability for people to bypass in-person medical supervision?
4: Yeah, absolutely. Well, Jody, thank you so much for having me on. And I agree with you. This story is heartbreaking on many levels, but also I think illuminates the problem, the massive problem that we are facing in this country right now. As you said, in-person dispensing is no longer required for the abortion pill since the FDA removed that requirement in 2021. And this case shows how little oversight there really is, that this 18-year-old girl who, you know, I'm guessing was scared and got online and saw, oh, I can get abortion pills, and was able to get them at 31 weeks of pregnancy. When a baby can survive with medical support outside of mom nearly 100% of the time. These are babies that, you know, I've delivered babies at this gestation many times in my career, and the babies receive care. And so it really is heartbreaking, but it confirms what those of us who practice life-affirming healthcare have been saying since the FDA recklessly removed that in-person dispensing, which is there will be no medical oversight. These drugs will be taken well beyond the gestational limits set by the FDA. We were accused of being fear-mongers when we said that. And now, of course, cases like this are happening across the country in states even that have passed pro-life laws. APLOG, the organization that I represent, recently published an investigative video where I got onto one of these websites in the state of Indiana where abortion is illegal. And despite posing as a 13-year-old with multiple medical risks who didn't know how far along I was able to get these pills in my mailbox. This is a massive problem that the FDA needs to deal with immediately.
3: Wow, that's alarming. The FDA, of course, has only approved the abortion drug regimen for 10 weeks of pregnancy. So from a medical standpoint, what would you say? Why is taking these drugs in the third trimester so uniquely hazardous, both for the mother and the baby?
4: Yeah, that's a great question. Well, I think going back just a little bit, when the FDA originally approved these drugs for induced abortion, they only approved them to 7 weeks, and that wasn't a random choice. They did that on purpose because in the safety studies and the manufacturer studies that were done in the beginning, they actually showed that starting around 8 weeks of pregnancy, the complication rate started to rise exponentially. So that's why they capped it at 7 weeks. Now, unfortunately, in 2016, they expanded that to 10 weeks. weeks, but that increase in risk doesn't stop at 10 weeks. It continues to rise. One of the biggest risks associated with these drugs is hemorrhage or really heavy bleeding. The farther along in pregnancy a woman is when she takes these drugs, the more blood flow she has going to her pregnant uterus. So the higher the risk to her of hemorrhage, as well as there's a high risk that she won't deliver the placenta even after the baby delivers. And that can also lead to a need for emergency surgery and the need for blood transfusions, things like that. And of course, the risk to a baby throughout pregnancy is that these drugs will end his or her life. This far along in pregnancy, the drugs themselves are not going to end that baby's life, but of course they will put a woman into labor, which it sounds like is what happened in this case. And then she will deliver a premature baby at home. And, you know, many women who do this are not prepared then for what they will face. And that's exactly what, you know, I think she discovered when she unfortunately delivered this baby into a

0: country.
1: Absolutely. It's so important. I mean, absolutely. We need to be praying for hearts and minds to be changed. We also need to be mobilizing as the church to give women and young men that find themselves in unexpected pregnancy situations to give them the support that they need. We know that the vast majority of women who have abortions say that they would have chosen life if they had the support they needed. That's where the church can come in. And then I also think as Christians, we need to hold this administration accountable to say, you can put a stop to this now. They could do it tomorrow by reinstating that in-person dispensing requirement.
0: Dr. Christina Francis, thank you so much for joining us. Heart-wrenching story. Thank you for your insight. All right, coming up, a major expensive reckoning over children's safety and social media addiction. We'll be covering that issue, and you don't want to miss this. Stay with us. Our next guest will break it down for us. Stay with us.
2: The Center for Biblical Worldview's all-day workshops delves into the formation of a worldview, what it is, how it's formed, when it's formed, what that means to them personally and their churches and communities.
3: My hope for people when they come to these worldview workshops is that they will come away better equipped to engage the people and the ideas that they're living with and around. And our goal is to give people more confidence in the gospel, in the fact that what God said to us actually is true, actually is the path to happiness and human flourishing for all of us, but also more confidence in their ability to have these conversations and help lead other people to the truth.
4: For Bible-believing Christians to know what God's word says on these issues and to learn how they can apply it to their lives. And we believe that the more Christians that we equip, that's how we'll change the nation.
5: 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Stand behind it myself. I can't commend it enough. We're going to be talking about this for some time to come.
6: 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It's forcing us to engage with issues that we've never had to engage with. And so what this teaches us is what those issues are, what the Bible says about those issues, and then how we can critically engage our culture on these things in a way that is committed to biblical principle.
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0: Welcome back to Washington Watch and this Patriot Mobile segment of the program. We're glad to have you with us. You know, the last segment we had is very, very disturbing, and I just want to take this opportunity to encourage you, as Dr. Francis was saying there at the end, we need to be praying about this. This is a spiritual battle in every way, and one way that you can receive help from that, if you don't already have it, is our Stand Firm app. There's a ton of information there for you. There's

0: The Washington Watch program is there. The Washington Stand is there. Stand on the Word. And a host of other things. And I just want to encourage you, if you don't already have it, download Stand Firm app. You can do so by texting APP, A-P-P, to 67742. And then also, if you've not already made plans to attend the upcoming Pray Vote Stand Summit, I want to encourage you to do that as well. As we've said over and over, but it's coming right around the corner. It'll take place September 24th through the 26th at the Cornerstone Chapel in Leesburg, Virginia, which is just outside Washington, D.C. So you have an opportunity to do some visiting around D.C. and go to a powerful, powerful summit. This summit's a great opportunity to connect with like-minded followers of Christ who care about our country, care about our future. You'll hear from Christian leaders, from issue experts, government officials, men and women who are standing firmly for faith, for family, and for freedom. And we want you to come join us. For more details and to go ahead and register, text the word SUMMIT to 67742. That is SUMMIT to 67742. Okay, Meta is facing a major historic legal and financial reckoning over child safety and social media addiction. Just recently in New Mexico, state court ordered Meta to pay over $500 million into a youth remediation fund for failing to warn about the dangers of these platforms and what the dangers pose our children. At the same time, there is new polling that shows a bipartisan majority of Americans, in fact, about 3 out of 5, they want stricter regulations of these social media giants. With reports exposing how these platforms host and promote addictive content, parents and medical experts are asking what can be done to try to safeguard the hearts and the minds of our next generation. These are important questions, and joining me now to discuss this is Dr. Lee Warren. He's a practicing neurosurgeon. He's a veteran of the Iraq War. He's the author of The Life-Changing Art of Self-Brain Surgery, Connecting Neuroscience and Faith to Radically Transform Your Life. Dr. Warren, welcome to Washington Watch. Thank you so much for joining me. Let me start with your reaction to this court ruling coming out of New Mexico. Your reaction to this this ruling.
1: I think it's appropriate. I think it's completely appropriate. You know, we're seeing the downstream effects in children of these platforms that are engineered for variable reward, which creates this endless scroll behavior. It's directly hijacking the developing dopamine attention reward systems of these young children's brain. And what happens is the systems are basically training these kids' brains without their consent. And that means the kid sort of loses agency. They're not choosing to become addicted to this platform. It just is designed to create that addiction. And courts are catching up with that. I think the billion-dollar figure seems large, but it's accountability.
0: Well, it certainly is. And I mentioned coming into this that a large percentage of Americans, about 3 in 5, want stronger oversight of social media. And that's bipartisan. About 71% of Democrats and 62% of Republicans. What do you make of this finding? Is that surprising to you?
1: Well, I think parents are just now realizing that these software platforms are creating revenue by changing the architecture of their children's brains. It's leading to anxiety and compulsive comparison behavior and checking the app compulsively because that's where your reward's coming from. And we need prevention and truthful labeling from our social media companies.
0: As a practicing neurosurgeon, can you, in layman's terms, obviously, but can you kind of tell us what physically happens to a child's brain when they're glued to a screen for hours and hours every day?
1: Yeah, so what's happening is it's creating this this social comparison to other people, this fear of missing out, this intermittent reinforcement, and that creates a reward loop in the brain where you get dopamine from the next time that you scroll from something. It's just even more powerfully in adolescent girls' brains, by the way, than it is in boys. So it's creating anxiety and depression and body image issues. And we're seeing this significant suppression of melatonin because of blue light and late night use of these apps. So that's creating fragmented sleep and impaired growth hormone release and stunting growth and emotional regulation, delayed puberty. Kids are choosing to stay inside and on apps rather than go outside. And it's really creating a significant brain rewiring problem at the worst time in the brain development process.
0: I was a pastor for almost 30 years before going to Congress. And of course, during that time, throughout my life, I've seen and dealt with many cases of addictions of a variety of different kinds. And I want to bring that kind of into our discussion here. In your career, no doubt you've seen the physical and mental realities of addictions of different kinds. Does the digital addiction, we'll call it, does the digital addiction look similar to other forms of clinical dependency and addictions?
1: It does, and it looks similar on brain imaging. Actually, on functional brain scanning, it looks similar. The common pathway is loss of agency, that the brain is being trained by an external substance or algorithm in this case, rather than intentional practice of attention and rest and relationship, and as we're designed by God to have. And so what happens then is anything that gives you dopamine without you having to work for it sort of put appetite for anything else other than that particular trigger. And so it's exactly like chemical addiction in that sense.
0: Okay, so we often hear about social media and how it can cause what you were just talking about, the overproduction of dopamine. But go a little bit further into that for us. Explain that from a medical perspective. Why can this be bad for children?
1: So as I said a second ago, you know, your dopamine reward system is designed to be motivational for you, to get you to engage in behaviors that are good for you. But it can be hijacked by any substance or activity that gives you that same neurochemical trigger of reward without you having to work for it. So then the brain says, oh, I can get this more easily than from exercise or relationship or whatever else activity might be normal. And the brain then begins to wire for that being the only thing that can make it feel pleasure. And so what we're seeing is in these developing prefrontal cortex, the frontal lobes of these kids, which are involved in decision making and impulse control and long-term planning, and that's under construction in your brain until you're in your mid-20s. So we're seeing this heavy social media use strengthening the reward and reactivity parts of the brain and not that planning, impulse control, decision making parts of the brain. And so it's creating real trouble with attention systems, attention span. We're getting this trigger that's based on novelty and social threats rather than focus and relationship and those kinds of things that God intended for us to have.
0: It's fascinating to talk about this. What about the physical issues with this as well? Like when kids are constantly exposed to these artificial realities online, does that translate? You just talked about some emotional and different mental ways that impacts a child, but does it also translate into physical health issues when there is so much attention given to the artificial online realities?
1: It does. We're seeing, as I think I mentioned earlier, it's affecting melatonin production, which is disrupting sleep cycles, which is important in growth and recovery. So that'll reduce immune system function. It reduces growth rates. It's producing delayed puberty in some cases. It's producing a significant alteration in growth hormone production. So we're just seeing an overall effect on the physical health of these developing children in their prime times for their bodies to be developing, including the, like I said earlier, the prefrontal parts of the brain, which are super important in your becoming an adult human who can reason and make good decisions and have good impulse control and make, you know, make good relationships and choices, and all those things are being directly impacted by these algorithms, and it's turning people's brains into giving them the inability to develop appropriately as they're supposed to be.
0: So where are we in the whole process of educating the public on these issues? I mean, we're watching a techno world expand so rapidly, and it seems to me that a lot of people are noticing that there's some problems with it, but the real scientific evidence behind it seems to be lagging in terms of that information being passed on to parents. Where would you rate us in terms of, are we behind the eight ball in educating people, or is there momentum enough right now that you see us potentially being able to have a breakthrough with this whole discussion?
1: I think it's getting better. In fact, I think the poll that you described earlier, where we're having bipartisan support from people across the political spectrum saying we don't want this for our kids. We're having politicians like yourself speaking up about these issues. And now the doctors and the pediatricians and the psychologists and therapists are all getting on the same page saying, hey, we're seeing real effects. We're seeing it in the therapy room. We're seeing it in the emergency departments. We're seeing it in that delayed growth and relationship and failure to launch and all these things. We got a real problem. And I think we got behind because nobody thought that these companies were doing this intentionally, but they were. And so it took a few years for you to realize that TikTok and Facebook and Instagram weren't just good ways to entertain your kids, but they're actually training your children to generate revenue for these companies at the expense of their brain development.
0: So with that in mind, in your medical, personal, and professional opinion, what age do you think a child's brain is mature enough to handle having a smartphone or to engage heavily in social media?
1: Well, I think there's two issues there. As a parent and grandparent now, we said the age that you give your child a smartphone is the age that you're comfortable with them seeing pornography, because the filters are not good and they're going to see things that they shouldn't see. And so the first thing is to be aware that it's not just about addiction and all that, but they're going to see some content that you can't protect them from. And so part of it is what kinds of things do you want your children exposed to and at what age? So the age for a smartphone, I think, should be a lot older than most of us are willing to fight those battles for. As far as the addiction standpoint, I think really it should be 15 or 16 at the bare minimum, because at that age, we're starting to get enough frontal lobe development that kids can make choices and be aware that their behavior needs to change, or that they've got interests outside that have been well developed enough that they may make better choices. But I think certainly 8, 9, 10, 11, 12-year-old kids, it's just, you wouldn't give them access to crack cocaine. You shouldn't give them access to smartphones either.
0: Well, along these lines, I know you've written a lot about how faith and medical tools can help children overcome social media addiction. Can you give us some examples of that as we begin to wind down? I want to get real practical here.
1: Yeah, I think the number one thing we need to tell our kids is that their identity is not built on what other people think about them or whether other people like their posts or things like that. So we need to recognize that we're not defined by likes or comparisons or what other people may think of us. And in terms of your brain, what the Bible has to say about it is that your mind and your brain are not the same thing. That's what my new book's about. And the Romans 12:2 is the verse parents should focus on. It says, don't be conformed to the pattern of this world, which is get on the internet, compare compare yourself to everybody else, scroll all night, entertain yourself that way. Don't be conformed to that, but be transformed by the renewing of your mind. That's a nod to this gift that God gave us that's called neuroplasticity, which means that your brain is constantly changing and rewiring in response to what you think about. That's why Paul, in that same verse, in Philippians 4, rather, gives us this list of things to think about. He said, if you don't want to be anxious, be grateful and think about things that are noble and pure and lovely and all the things, because when you think about better things, your brain rewires around better things and becomes a better brain, and you'll be healthier and happier rather than being progressively more addicted to social media.
0: All right, last question. We've only got about a minute left. What about parents? How can they help their children deal with the health and social and mental issues of social media?
1: I think the number one thing is to constantly point your kids back to something that's always true. Social media is not almost never true. The scripture is always true. And the Bible is constantly telling us things about how our minds and our brains need to work and the kinds of things that we need to focus on. And Paul says in Romans, the mindset on the flesh, on our bodies, on our lives, on our friends, all those things is progressively worse. It's death. But the mindset on the spirit is life and peace. So when we focus on the right things, our brains get healthier, we get happier, our lives look more attractive to people who need hope. And so I think tell your kids that they have a choice in what their brain becomes. Social media is going to hurt that choice. Better decisions like focusing on scripture and things that are true is going to help it.
0: Thank you, Dr. Lee Warren. He's a practicing neurosurgeon and he's author of The Life-Changing Art of Self-Brain Surgery, Connecting Neuroscience to Faith to Radically Transform Your Life. 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Hope you have a wonderful evening, and we'll see you again tomorrow here on Washington Watch.
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3: Don't forget the 40-55 anniversary on Sunday evening, August 30th at Accelerate Church. This month, the beginning of Kingdom Keys Network celebrates the 40th anniversary. And Diana and I celebrate our 55th anniversary of our marriage. We want to see you and enjoy an evening of rejoicing, singing, and testimony. Do not bring a gift to Diana and me. Just be there. Come and celebrate with us.
4: Hello, this is Diana File, and I want you to join me once again in Psalm 20, and verse 3 says, "May he," talking about the Lord, "remember all your offerings and accept your burnt sacrifice." Dake points out in his notes, in his reference Bible, that there's two kinds of offerings mentioned here. Number one was gratitude offerings. No blood was offered with these. But then the burnt sacrifice were blood sacrifices, or burnt offerings, in other words, were their blood sacrifices. And so this is talking about the Lord answering us when we're in trouble. In other words, putting our trust in the Lord, and he will remember all your offerings and accept your burnt sacrifice. Well, you know, in the New Testament, Jesus said to his followers, to his disciples, he said, "If you give a drink of cold water to a little child in my name, you will by no means lose your reward." And so this aspect of offerings is a big deal in the Bible. You know, with Israel, God commanded the different offerings they were to bring to the sanctuary, to the place where the Ark of the Covenant was in the holy place, but they offered on the altar their sacrifices, their offerings, which a lot of the offerings were animals, or even bread and wine, different things like that were offered as offerings to God in the Old Testament. But, you know, the Bible says that God will not forget your offerings and your labor and what you've done for the Lord. And so this is a truth throughout the Bible. God pays attention to offerings. If you don't just think about this. Abel offered a more better sacrifice to God than Cain offered. And Cain was upset because God accepted Abel's offering and did not accept his offering. But see, the Lord told him, don't you know if you'll do right, then you'll be accepted. So, you know, this is all through the Bible about offerings. Like I said, the Israelites were commanded to bring these different offerings to the Lord. In the New Testament, we still see this continued about offerings that we were to give to the Lord. And of course, one famous scripture in Malachi says, in Malachi 3, to bring tithes and offerings to the Lord. A tithe is a tenth of your increase. And the scripture in other places says the tithe is the Lord's. And so this is more than an Old Testament teaching. This is a principle or a truth throughout God's word that we are to give, we are people who should give tithes and offerings unto the Lord. And in this passage that I started with, it's saying the Lord will remember. In other words, he's keeping records. Isn't that interesting? Several places in the Bible, it talks about it when there is judgment taking place, that the books will be open. And so we have books being kept on us in heaven. And so the Lord sees it when you give. The Lord sees when you are a cheerful giver. And he remembers those offerings. Praise the Lord. Until next time, get into the Word and let the Word get in you.
3: Today is Tuesday, August 11th. Let's take a look at the weather for the Amarillo area tonight. Clear skies, overnight low to mid 70s. Tomorrow's high about 104. Winds from the south gusting to 25 miles per hour. Thursday, mostly sunny. High temperature about 104. Winds gusting to 30 miles an hour. Friday, high temperature about 100 degrees.
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6: The angels are always available to protect and deliver us if we just recognize that.
7: I had a fellow write me a letter one time, and he said, Brother Capps, I've been listening to your teaching on angelic protection, and you can have what you say. And he said, I'd always said, if I get run over, I'll be hit from behind because I'm going to be driving fast enough to be ahead of everything. And he said, I got hit from behind by a gasoline truck or something, and it burned him, had a terrible wreck. And he said, I realize now, I set the thing up for the devil. And lived out the reality of what he was saying.
6: Well, I think we don't recognize sometimes that words that we speak as sort of a joke, I think you call them idle words, and that we're just joking and saying things. If you believe what you say, then you better really be careful about jokes. Just saying things that are idle. I remember 3 or 4 Christmases ago, I was driving a pickup truck, and we were making jokes at lunch about the big truck. And I said, oh yeah, I just have to be careful. I feel a bump and turn around and look and I run over a sports car. Well, that was a dumb thing to say. And you know, it's just all in the matter of joking. Well, after we had had our lunch and opened our gifts, we were leaving and I backed out of the driveway in that truck. And I ran over one of the kids' sports cars with that truck. Now that came to pass in less than an hour. And I'm telling you, I quickly repented and thanked God that I didn't do any more damage than I did. But you know, if I hadn't have said those idle words, I probably would have paid attention to the angel saying, look, Sodom, look behind you. Mm-hmm. But we just throw these things out and then we create that around us.
7: Yeah. People think that, oh, I was just joking, jesting, or it's just a figure of speech. Well, you remember some of our friends one time, they came by and the kids were playing out in front of the house on a swing or something. And one of them said, now you watch and see, one of your kids gonna get hurt. And it wasn't 5 minutes till one come in with his head laid open. The angels was probably there, but there was no assignment.
6: Right.
7: They said, well, we don't know why they won't hurt, but whatever they say, Scripture says they can have what they say, so yeah. They back off and let it happen, you know.
6: Well, that's the reason that, of course, you've taught on what you say and confessing the word for years, and I began to every morning say, Father, I thank you in the name of Jesus. You've given your angels charge over me. They bear me up in their hands, lest I dash my foot against a stone. No weapon formed against me shall prosper. I dwell in the secret place of the Most High God. I abide under the shadow of the Almighty, whose power no foe can withstand. And I'd quote the entire 91st Psalm. 1,000 may fall at my side, 10,000 at my right hand, but it shall not come near me. Only with my eyes shall I see and behold the reward of the wicked. And I mean, I confess that constantly. And several years ago, I was in Colorado, and we were getting ready to go to town, and I just felt impressed to pray. I didn't know exactly why. So I went off in the field and started praying in the Spirit. And of course, I've always confessed the word, you know, since I had knowledge of it, about no weapon formed against me shall prosper. Anyway, the three of us got into the car, three of us girls, we got in front seat of the car, and this was before the seatbelt laws. So we were sitting there with no seatbelts on in this car. It was dark. We were headed into town, coming up over hills in the country, no lights. And we came over the top of a hill, 55 or 60 miles an hour, and there was a feedlot. And the steers had escaped the feedlot and were standing in the middle of the road. Well, they were black. It was dark. We couldn't see them. And our car plowed into those steers there. I don't know that we even hit the brakes. And I'm telling you, it was the strangest feeling I've ever had, because you expect, you know, to suddenly go to a stop from 55 or 60 miles an hour, that's going to throw you into the windshield. The sensation I had is I just slowly slid forward in my seat, maybe 2 inches, in slow motion. I felt like there were pillows all around me. And then we came to a stop. And the car was totaled. And none of us, we weren't hurt. And I knew that the angels had protected us. Well, I was concerned that there was another vehicle could come over the top of the hill and plow into the car and all the mess there. So I went up the hill and my friends went down the hill to try to stop traffic. About that time, I heard the sound of an 18-wheeler coming from my direction. I thought, oh, Lord, this guy is moving. I could hear him rumbling, you know, just boom, boom, boom, boom. And I said, oh, Lord, please help me get this guy to stop before he plows into this. And so I turned quickly and looked down the hill. And I could see that a car had stopped maybe a half mile, quarter mile down the road. And so I could see just the outline of the wrecked car. And I saw someone lean over the front where the hood was smashed up to the windshield. I saw someone lean over and do something, and all of a sudden the taillights of the car came on. The inside lights of the car came on. We weren't able to get these lights on at all. And I thank God. I wonder how they got somebody to do that, you know? About that time, the 18-wheeler came over the top of the hill, hit his brakes, went off the side of the road, avoided the wreck. So I thought, well, thank you, Jesus. That was close. A few minutes later, my friends came up, and I said, how did y'all know to do that to fix the car? And they gave me this blank look, like a cow at a new gate, like, what are you talking about? I said, well, I saw somebody bend over and reconnect those wires or whatever, because I could see their shadow, the outline. And they looked at me, and they said, we thought you did that. There was no one else around, and I know that that was an angel that did that. So they were available, and I had confessed the word. I had declared their protection, and they were there for us.
7: They absolutely have an assignment when you keep the word of God in your mouth. Now, you remember in Dallas, Texas, several years ago when y'all had the dress shop. He was out to a Paramart. And I was coming down the freeway, praying in the spirit. I'd been confessing the word, you know. And I turned off this exit right there at the Paramart. Well, I was going to shoot right across that lateral road that I was going to cross, just going to go right straight across and go into the Paramount. Well, I started to do that, and somebody come up there to turn out and pulled and blocked the inlet where I couldn't go into the Paramount. Well, there wasn't anything I could do but stop. And I stopped real quick, and there was a guy behind me, two guys, and they had a brand new car, and the guy that didn't own it was driving it. He was letting him drive his new car, and they was doing about 60 mile an hour. And they hit me in the back of that car doing 60 mile an hour, and me sitting still. The gas tank ruptured, gas went everywhere, and it felt like pillows all around me. And I think I had my seatbelt on, but it just kind of floated around a little bit, and it's slow motion, this is over. And I get out and look around, it's gas running everywhere, no fire. Amazing, and none of the other guys were hurt.
6: And there's Mom and I were standing there in the parking lot and saw it happen, and we were throwing our packages in the air going, Jesus, Jesus, and running. Because it was bad. It looked very bad.
7: But now, this is the deliverance that is being referred to here in the second chapter of Hebrews. Therefore, we ought to give the more earnest heed to these things, lest at any time we should let them slip. How shall we escape if we neglect so great a salvation? And the subject matter there is angels. Deliverance by the ministry of angels. But if you don't believe in the ministry of angels, you probably won't have any. Very little, if any, unless somebody else prays it on you. But it's amazing what is available to us today, no less than it was to Elisha, to Peter and the ones of the New Testament, the Apostle Paul and all of them. They were praying at midnight, you know, and an earthquake happened and an angel shook that place. But so many people don't believe in it. They just go on talking all this doubt and unbelief and, well, it'll always happen. Every time I do this, something bad will happen. And the angels don't know why they want it to happen. But your words activate angels, or it can bind the angels, what they can do.
6: Well, I think one of the reasons it's hard for people to believe is just as we've talked before, this is a different realm. These angels aren't often manifest to where you see them in human form, or what you would call a human body type form. But they can manifest that way.
7: They're fast.
6: They are very fast. It's like we talked about the propeller on an airplane. That propeller is moving so rapidly that you can't see it. You can see right through it. And the angels, oftentimes, I have seen what I believe were glimpses of angels where it was just like a wisp. It was kind of like the airplane propeller turning so fast. You can sort of see an outline. And they are in that realm, and we most definitely need help in this physical realm from the spiritual realm. And the realm where they operate is activated by faith and by your words.
7: I want to read the Old Testament here in Exodus, 23rd chapter, 20th verse. God said, behold, I send an angel before thee, he's talking to Israel, to keep thee in the way and bring thee to the place that I prepared. In other words, the promised land. So he sent an angel, and it was the angel of the Lord, evidently. And says, beware of him, obey his voice, provoke him not, for he will not pardon your transgression. In other words, you transgress the law and you say something that is detrimental or something negative, they won't pardon that. They'll back off and let it happen. But he said, beware of him, obey his voice, provoke him not, for he will not pardon your transgression, for my name is in him. But if thou wilt indeed obey his voice, now, if an angel reveal something to you, he'll reveal something about the word or something to keep you out of trouble, not how to get you in trouble. He says, obey his voice, thou indeed obey his voice, do all that I speak. I will be an enemy to thine enemy and an adversary to thine adversaries. For my angel shall go before thee and bring thee into the Amorites, the Persians, the Canaanites, the Hivites, the Jebusites, the Demonites, the Devilites. And he just put it all in there. In other words, they will give you sure victory, but he said they won't forgive you. They won't let you off.
6: And don't provoke them.
7: Don't provoke them. Now, Balaam provoked an angel and almost lost his head over the deal.
6: Yeah.
7: That angel swinging that sword I mean, if he hadn't have ducked, he'd have got him for sure. But if it hadn't been for that donkey had more spiritual perception than Balaam did. But anyway, the angels have a job to do, but we're the ones that keep the word in our mouth to give them an assignment. They hearken to the voice of God's word.
6: Right. Okay. Well, today we have the book on angels. It's offer number 2511. And it's $7 plus $3 for shipping and handling. And this has a little over 200 pages in it. It's written by myself and my father. I think you'll find it a very interesting book.
7: It's important to get this information because we've had so many people write and say, you know, after I found out about the ministry of angels, it was easier for me to believe for it. You know, you can't believe if you don't have knowledge of it. So it's important to know that there is a ministry of angels. And so many of them will write back and say, here's what happened to me in a certain situation. And they're just so thrilled that they found out that the ministry of angels didn't go away with the Old Testament or with the church in the New Testament. I mean, we're still the church, and this is still God's Word, so it's still available today. And when people go through the Scriptures, it kind of paints an image of the fact that they have angelic help when they need it.
6: Also, I have a DVD that was recorded while we were teaching on the ministry of angels at a church. I was speaking on how to put your angels to work for you, and that is a single DVD. It's offer number 2704, and it's $12 plus $4 for the postage and handling. 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So those are our offers for the day.
7: All right.
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10: Welcome to Victorious Faith. I'm Cherry Campbell. Today I'm going to continue and conclude sharing with you a message that I preached in a series of messages in our Victorious Faith services called What is the Word? And this is message 3 in that series called What is the Word? Spirit Food. And if you'd like to download the notes for this message or listen to it again, you can go to my YouTube channel, which is under my name, Cherry Campbell, C-H-E-R-R-I Campbell, C-A-M-P-B-E-L-L. And there in the top category called Radio Broadcasts, you will see this series called What is the Word? And in the description box below each video, you will see the link to download the notes. Now join me in our live service for the conclusion of this message, number 3, What is the Word? Spirit Food. So many people, I don't have time for the word, but they go sit in the doctor's office, they make appointment after appointment, week after week, month after month, their hospital bills, their doctor bills, their medication bills are huge. But why not just get in the word and get healing from the word, and you saved all that time and all that money? You can get healing through the word, which we're going to talk about in another message. The word is healing, health, and life. That's another message that we're going to get to in this study. But the word can provide that healing. You don't have time for it, but you got time to go sit in the doctor's office. Or you have time to go to a court case and go to a lawyer to solve your marriage trouble. And it costs you hundreds of thousands of dollars to get the lawyer and go to court and have all these cases, divorce cases or whatever, or any kind of trouble. And when you can be in the word and you can get the victory that way. The word can fight the battle for you. The word can fight the battle for you so that you don't need a lawyer and you don't need to go to court. The word can do it for you, but you need to get in the word. Would you rather spend the time and the money of lawyers or get in the word? Well, the same with the financial area and the debts, you know, people have and getting more and more and more debt. Get in the word and you can build your faith for finances, and then the finances can come in and pay off your debts. God wants you to be debt free. You need to get a vision of that, probably. Most people don't even have that vision, being debt free, 100% debt free. God wants you debt free, and he can do it, but it's through the word, building your faith. You need to build your faith on the word to increase your finances, and then God can bring the increase to you. But the word is how you do it. So you're spending money on interest, on loans and credit cards or bank loans or whatever, and you can be getting the victory through the word. So people are saying, I don't have time for the word, but they're losing time and they're losing money through the financial problems, the health problems, the marriage problems. They're losing time and money all over the place. And they don't have time for the word. Get in the word and it'll relieve all the time and money that you used to spend for those other things. Boy, think about how much money you'll have when you don't pay doctor's bills and medication, and we don't have to pay the lawyer anymore, when you don't have interest to pay anymore. You got lots of money piling up in your account, and you got peace and joy as well. Get in the word. Get in the word. It will deliver you. It will meet every need. It will solve every problem. It will give you victory in every situation for your body, your finances, your marriage, your children, your work, your future, your protection, everything. It comes from the word. Everything you need is in this word. Your life is in this word, and your life depends on this word. God's word. And you don't get it, you're not getting the word you need for victory. And that's why you're getting beat up by the storms of life. You're getting beat up black and blue by the devil, punching you, knocking you one way and the other, battered. Get in the word and you get the victory. And then you need to have a balanced diet. You must develop your faith in all areas of life. And I've talked about this when I've talked about the law of faith, and how in Ephesians 6, it says, put up the shield of faith. Now, in Ephesians 6, that word shield, the shield of faith. Now, like I said before, the New Testament was written in Greek. And there are different words for different size shields. And think about the Romans. If you remember watching any movies, some of the shields were round, just in front of them, covered part of their body, round shield. And there were also shields that were rectangular, door-shaped shields. And those door-shaped shields, when the soldiers would line up side by side, they'd put the rectangular door-shaped shield side by side, touching one another all the way down. They would make an iron wall with their shields. A second row of soldiers would come behind them and lift their shield, their rectangle shield, so that the bottom of their shield rested on the top of the shield of the soldier in front of them. And it became a roof. Those rectangular shields are for the arrows. And let me show you, that's exactly what Paul is talking about in Ephesians 6. Get you the right verse. Ephesians 6. Verse 16, in addition to all this, take up the shield of faith with which you can extinguish all the flaming arrows of the evil one. So the round shield was more for a sword fight, body to body battle. The round shield, and it could have been a big shield, but the door rectangular shield was for arrows. The arrows that would be shot from far distance. And so it became a wall in front of them. But then when it was angled over their heads, it became a roof over their heads to block the attack of arrows, the onslaught of the arrows. And this word shield in Ephesians 6:16 is the word shield for the door-like rectangular door-like shield. So take up the rectangular door-like shield of faith with which you can extinguish all the flaming arrows of the evil one. So the arrows are, the devil is shooting at you, are all the attacks that he's shooting at you, but the shield of faith will block those arrows. But you need the wall around you. And so I've named at different times in the past, I've named 9 areas of our lives. There's, I've already mentioned spirit, soul, and body. So you need a shield over your spirit, a shield over your soul, a shield over your body, then over your finances, over your family, over your work, protection from danger, and your future. That's 8. And oh, all relationships. I said family is one, and then all relationships would be another one. So relationship with other people, and then work, and then your future, and your protection from danger. That's 9 areas of life. And you need to study the word on each of those subjects, because faith for healing comes from studying the word of God about healing, scriptures about healing. Faith for finances comes from studying scriptures about finances. Faith for deliverance comes from studying scriptures about deliverance. 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So faith for healing doesn't come from reading scriptures about finances. 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And then faith for your protection from danger comes from scriptures that promise protection from danger. So to put up the shield of faith all around you, to make the wall around you, because Satan will attack you, either your finances or your health or your family or your work or your mind or danger. 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Get your faith strong in all areas. So you must develop your faith in all areas of life. That's having a balanced diet. The law of sowing and reaping says that everything produces after its own kind. So if you eat the word of God on salvation, you get saved. If you eat the word of God on healing, you'll get healed. If you eat the word of God on prosperity, it will make you prosper and be blessed. When you eat the word of God on any subject, that's what you will get from it. Your faith will grow in that area, and then you will receive that. You'll develop in that so that you begin walking and receiving that in your life more and more and more and more. But you need the shield around you in all areas, because the devil will try to attack any area of your life. So build the shield of faith in all areas of your life by meditating and studying the promises of God on all the areas of your life. Hallelujah. Glory to God. The word of God is spirit food, and you need to study the word of God and meditate on the word of God every single day to have a daily diet. And you need a broad, balanced diet of studying the word for each area of your life where you could be attacked and where you need to be strengthened in your faith and in your spirit. You need the word of God on all areas. So feed your spirit every single day, 365 days a year. Don't take a vacation from the word, just like you don't take a vacation from feeding your body, eating food physically, unless you're fasting, but don't ever fast the word of God. You need the word every single day. Hallelujah. Let's pray. Father, we thank you and praise you for your faithfulness to your word. You said in Jeremiah 1:12 that you watch over your word to perform it. You do it. And your word has the power within itself to bring itself to pass. Your word has life and health in it. It has strength, peace, and joy. Everything that we meditate on, scriptures about healing brings healing. Scriptures about blessing bring blessing. Scriptures about protection bring protection. Scriptures about salvation bring salvation. And scriptures about peace peace, bring peace. Lord, your word is full of everything we need for life and godliness, just like you said that you have given us, Lord. You said through your great and precious promises in 1 Peter, you have given us everything we need for life and godliness. Yes, Lord, we thank you for that. Let me just read that scripture real quickly. In 2 Peter chapter 1 and verse 3, his divine power has given us everything we need for life and godliness through our knowledge of him who called us by his own glory and goodness. Through these, he has given us his very great and precious promises, so that through them you may participate in the divine nature and escape the corruption in the world. In other words, you can live like God and escape all the troubles or get victory over all the troubles in the world through his great and precious promises. He has given us everything we need to get victory. Thank you, Father. Thank you, Father. Thank you, Father. You've given us everything we need to get victory in this life over every situation, test, or trial. Thank you, Father, for your word. What you just heard was the conclusion of a message that I preached in a series of messages in our Victorious Faith services called What is the Word? And this is message 3 in that series called What is the Word? Spirit Food. And we will begin message number 4 tomorrow. So join me again tomorrow and remember, God loves you. You are blessed and highly favored by the Lord.
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12: Perhaps you know that I was editor of publications for Kenneth E. Hagin for many years. One day he walked into my office and he said, "There's going to be an age change. I won't be here. It's not going to be just like you step over a log and everything is different. God is going to start bringing things from the glory world into this world. There will be more occasion of angels and activity seen. And there will be people, many people, more people will go behind the veil into the glory world and bring back a testimony of what they saw. Some," he said, "will be near-death experiences, some will not." So right away then, that was in probably 1979, I started collecting these people, and I've known them through the years, people who have been to heaven and come back with their testimony. Known them for years. Now one of my newest collections, my newest pieces in my collection, is Dean Braxton. And Dean Braxton was dead for an hour and 45 minutes. He had amazing experience in heaven, and he recently came by Prayer Mountain, and I interviewed him. And you're about to hear the things he shared.
13: You talked about, I've been going through my head listening to you, but I've been going about the secret you talked about. And one of the things that, and you probably, I hope you bring it out, is that most people enter into that realm asking first instead of praising.
12: Mm-hmm.
13: The first I think we should do whenever we go to the Father mm-hmm. in prayer is to praise him. Give him glory. And even if there's something we're getting ready to ask, to thank him for how he's answered that in the past. You know,
12: mm-hmm.
13: I really believe what Jesus even said, "Our Father who art in heaven, hallowed be thy name means to glorify him, to give him honor.
12: Mm-hmm.
13: When I was in heaven, that's how they said faith. They thanked him for what he was doing. And I really believe that's a key. I was diagnosed with cancer about maybe 3 years ago. And okay, this is a man that left and went to be with the Father. So my thinking is different than your thinking. Okay, the first thing I thought was, oh, I get to go home.
14: That's what I said. That's what Marilyn said.
13: You know.
14: No.
13: So that's what I was thinking. And then I remembered I told the Lord when I came back this time, I said, I would stay here and serve you to 95 and tell everybody I can if that's what you want. He never answered back, but he reminded me right after I said
14: what
13: that.
14: What you said.
13: What I said. And I thought, okay, now I've got to have some prayer warriors out there praying for me. So this is how I approached him. I said, I don't want you to pray that I be healed. I want you to thank God that I am healed. That's what I said. Don't go and ask him to heal Dean. I want you to enter in that realm saying, thank you for Dean being healed. Mm-hmm. A month later, I go back to the doctor and he tells me he can't find no cancer.
14: Praise God. Hallelujah.
13: No one requested it. They thanked him for it. And I was healed.
14: Well, that's what he said in Philippians.
13: Yes.
14: He said, do not fret or have any anxiety about anything, but in everything.
13: Oh, boy.
14: With thanksgiving, yeah, let your requests be made known to God.
13: Is that good news?
14: Isn't that great? And I noticed that you talked about the different words for praise. Mm-hmm. And when we first got baptized in the Holy Spirit, mm-hmm, it was during the charismatic move. Mm-hmm. And there were a lot of people from denominational churches, and they just didn't know if it was right to raise your hands or not.
13: Yeah.
14: They just didn't know.

0: that the spirit has to leave and then the body can die.
1: Oh, yes, yes.
0: Explain that.
1: When I found out, when I was going through this process of what we call dying, it really, just to let you know, here I come back, and people, I knew I had died or had left my body, but I didn't have the feeling, I didn't have the notion of it, I didn't have nothing that said I died in my processing, okay? And I thought, well, that's kind of different, you know? I knew I died, but there was nothing that said I died like I thought I would. And it took about a few years later when I was watching a movie of a guy that was a missionary down in Ecuador. And the native, as he said, he was getting ready to spear the man that he called it. He said the man jumped the boda, which is the snake. He jumped the snake, which means he went into the afterlife before he put the spear into him. And when he said that, I said, that's it, that's it. I left my body before it died. And I didn't know that. But then a scripture came to me, which was James, the second chapter, 26 verses. Faith without works is dead, just like the body is dead without the spirit. It means the spirit has to leave first, and then the body dies. Your body cannot die unless the spirit leaves. You know, and that really got me. And if you think of man, how we became a living soul, remember in Genesis, the second chapter, it literally says, God formed this man, and then he
0: breathed.
1: He put the spirit in the inside of it, and the body became a living soul.
0: And the word for Hebrew word for breath and spirit are the same.
1: Ruach. Yes.
0: Brother Copeland's glorious brother, yes. Young brother, died in an automobile accident. He hit a tree.
1: Mm-hmm.
0: And he was just a teenage, you know. And the Lord showed Brother Copeland that he never felt his hitting that tree, that his spirit left first.
1: Yes. I was just with three other guys. I was four, and two women. We were doing a filming not too long ago for a guy, a friend of ours named John Burke, and he's putting out a new book. He put out Imagine Heaven. I don't know if you've ever seen it or anything like that. And he grabbed a bunch of us that have had this experience together to come and do a filming for him recently. And that was one thing that out of all six of us, five of us said, we left our body. And then our body died, you know. And it was funny because we're sitting around the table talking about how we all died.
0: That'd be an interesting conversation. I'd like to be a fly on the wall right there.
1: And it was interesting because I, the two that I liked the best, people say, how can you like that? John Woodford. Jim Woodford, which he died in a plane crash, and he gave his life to the Lord just before he died.
0: Just before. He knew he was going down?
1: He said, I truly was the thief on the cross, and he got to go to heaven. And the other guy was named Ron, and Ron had been stabbed 14 times, and the 14th time stab went into his heart, and that's how he died. But we all went to be with the Father and Jesus in heaven, and so we're all around the table talking about, and five of us talked about how we left our body first, and then our body died.
0: Do I watch that?
1: I don't know. When
0: find John, out, let me know.
1: Yeah, when Jim puts it out, but the thing that got me was, I have never been one to read other people's stories. I've always believed that if I stay pure to this story, and then somebody else, like you, come and hear someone else's story, and we coordinate together, then yes, you know, you got two witnesses. You know, I said, let everything established in the mouth of two or three witnesses. Mm-hmm. So that's what I was looking at. But to be there with these guys, and they're talking about that, and their feelings, and how they're going all through this stuff, this is what I said. They really did die. That's what I was thinking. I felt that. They really did die.
0: Yeah, you know, and sometimes, of course, I've known a lot of these people. Like I told you, I collect them.
1: Yeah.
0: And sometimes they'll see something a little different.
1: Mm-hmm.
0: But you said heaven's vast.
1: Yes.
0: Heaven is vast. So if somebody, let's say an alien, came to Earth and he landed in Miami, Florida, he would describe it quite differently.
1: Yes.
0: If somebody landed in Washington State or Antarctica or Arctica, you know, it's... Even Earth, little old Earth, it's different. So I've always known, well, I might have seen this way and this that way, you know.
1: You know, one of the things I found out with the group I was with, 90% of what we all agreed on, 90%. And that was high to me, you know, because I'm a biblical person. I'm always bringing out the word.
0: Yes.
1: I'm saying, I experienced this. Here it is in the word of God.
0: That's right.
1: I experienced it.

0: And it's not to prove that I was right. It's really because I'm way short in describing it. And if I can give you a scripture like I've been doing, then you can read it and God can take you further.
1: That's true.
0: That's the reason for
1: it. Oh, you have to put the word first.
0: Yes.
1: The word is much more than experience.
0: Yes.
1: The word.
0: Yes.
1: The written word.
0: Yes. And I tell people all the time, if anybody knows about that realm and how to describe it, wouldn't it be God? So in saying that to you, so these guys that we may have said it different, do you understand? And that was my biggest concern, because I've been with people that have had these experiences, and I'm thinking, where's that in the word? Where's that in the word? I say that right off the bat. Mm-hmm. You know, I come from the same roots you come from.
1: Yeah.
0: You understand what I'm talking
1: about? You show me in that word.
0: Okay. And so, but it was really good to see that about 90% of everything we say it is the right. And the 10%, they may say it different than I did, okay, in the sense of how they say it. But I could say, oh, yeah, I could see how that they could say that. You understand? So it was really, really, really a very enlightening time for myself.
1: Yes. And you know, I told you that I've been thinking about Kent going home since it was just yesterday, you know,
0: yes,
1: that was
0: yes.
1: the anniversary. And I was sitting there in, let me find this. I was sitting in the funeral home, you know, and his body was there in the casket. And it was his body, of course, mm-hmm. he's not home. Mm-hmm. The real Kent is gone already, absent from the body, present with the Lord. And I was just saying to the Lord, you know, he was young. And 49.
0: Yeah.
1: And I really wanted him, you know, to finish his work, this mm-hmm. and that. And the Lord gave me this scripture. Being confident of this very thing, that he which hath begun a good work in you will perform it until the day of Jesus Christ. Yeah. It says, and the Lord said to me, it doesn't say until the day you die.
0: Yeah.
1: It says until the day of Jesus Christ. So he's still working and completing and they're alive there, and God's working in them and with them and changing them from glory to glory.
0: Yeah.
1: One degree of glory to the next, one degree of love to the next.
0: Mm-hmm, mm-hmm.
1: And so I'm thinking about the one you said who died in a plane crash.
0: Yes.
1: And he just barely, I mean, he didn't know much when he left Earth.
0: Yeah.
1: And I've heard another great saint of God say, leaving Earth and going to heaven doesn't make a spiritual giant out of you.
0: Yes.
1: You still have to learn things and mm-hmm, be changed mm-hmm. and know some things and know God better.
0: Mm-hmm,
1: and so one thing now I want to talk about is the worship.
0: Yes.
1: And you've written a whole book.
0: Yes.
1: Called Deep Worship in Heaven.
0: Correct.
1: And my granddaughter, who's a worship leader mm-hmm. at Chip's Church, she just, this just changed her.
0: Wow.
1: Wow. So tell us about what you learned.
0: First, the simple part I learned is that true worship is doing the will of God. Okay. I learned also that the main reason that we come together in praise and worship and the singing of singing is to tell our Father how much we love him. I wish people would come with that individual mindset. I'm coming here to tell my Father I love him. Now, we may sing it, we may move in our hands, we may do all these things, but it's really just to tell him we love him, you know. And that love could be, like you said, yada, which is thank you. That's a form of worship, and it's a way to tell God I love you. You know, one of my favorite is Amar, which talks about, it's a Hebrew word, and it talks about the motion to make the music, not just the music, but to make the music is worship. And I think about people that play the piano, or they strum the guitar, or they maybe have a sax before them and they move their fingers. God is excited when they're moving their fingers to make the music, because he looks at that as worship. You know, Barak is prostrating yourself down on the ground before the Lord, as a Hebrew word. All of that was done in heaven. I saw everything in heaven do that.
1: You saw people with their hands raised.
0: I saw them with their hands
1: you
0: raised.
1: You saw them lying on
0: I
1: the
0: saw
1: ground.
0: Them lying down. I saw them dancing.
1: Did you see them dancing?
0: Oh, did I see them dancing? I always
1: How
0: say,
1: do they dance?
0: Oh, they danced every which way you can think of.
1: Every which way?
0: Every movement I could think of on the planet that was healthy. You know, there's some movies that you just don't want to do because they're not godly. But the healthy ones, you saw everyone. Plus, I didn't even know. people. And one thing I came to understand, those that don't dance on the planet, they're going to be the wildest in heaven.
2: Kenneth Hagin is next. I'm going to bring you a portion of a teaching series on how you can be led by the Spirit of God. As children of God, we do not have to waste time in life going down blind alleys that lead to dead ends. We can deal wisely in all of the affairs of life and learn how to follow the leading of the Holy Spirit. We're going to share with you a portion of a 2-volume series of teachings on this subject that are available for you to purchase from us. I'll give you the contact information after we hear a portion of the teaching from Brother Hagin now on how you can be led by the Spirit of God.
3: There's just a whole world out there in the Spirit. Some people become fearful because, you see, they operate in the soul realm, and in the soul realm you can have demon activity as well as Holy Spirit activity, and many have never learned the difference. And it's created problems. Well, we'll try to help along that line. Now, you see, I'm trying to establish the fact that man is a spirit being, that God contacts us through our spirit. God deals with our spirits. He cannot contact us through our minds. The Holy Spirit doesn't dwell in our minds. He does not contact us through our bodies. Now, he did in the Old Testament. The reason he did, because they were spiritually dead people. I'm not living under the Old Testament. You see, you'll get a lot of time, people under the New Covenant will talk about many times putting out fleeces. Do you know it's New Testament unscriptural to be led by fleeces? Well, somebody said, yeah, but now back there in the Old Testament, Gideon put out a fleece. I know it. But if you just stop and think for a moment, if you know your Bibles, under the Old Covenant, first of all, they hadn't been born again. Secondly, only the king, the priest, and the prophet had the Spirit of God anointing them upon them to fulfill those offices. Rest of the people knew nothing about any kind of a personal manifestation of the Spirit of God to them as an individual. They saw the manifestation of God's glory in the cloud, but that holy presence was kept shut up in the holies of holies. So Gideon didn't know then when God began to deal with him, because he didn't have the Spirit. He didn't know whether it was a God or the devil or who it was. Are you listening? It's awfully dangerous for New Testament spirit-filled Christian to put out fleeces. The most dangerous thing in the world to do. For the simple reason that, you see, this fleece business is in the realm where Satan is God. He's the God of this world. I remember as a Baptist preacher and pastor, I never heard much about fleeces. After I got baptized, the Holy Ghost spoke the other tongue, come over among Pentecostal people, I heard a whole lot about putting out fleeces. A lot of it. Preachers and everybody's always putting out fleeces. Well, I began to keep records. I began to talk to preachers in the process of time. You see, after I'd put out a fleece and it backfired on me, only time I ever got fleece is when I put out a fleece. Then I began to talk to other preachers, you see, and people, and ask them, pastors and evangelists, and I never could find anybody that got it to work for them. I don't know why they still did it. God doesn't work on a hit-and-miss method. Only time in my life that I ever missed God relative to a church or preaching or as evangelist and so on and so forth, when I put out a fleece. The rest of the time, I just prayed and waited on God till I got an inward witness in here. I knew on the inside of me what to do. Are you listening to me? I knew what to do on the inside of me, and I followed that, and I never missed it anymore then. Never made the mistake. Well, if we'd learned to listen to our spirits, we'd just be a whole lot better off. Because the spirit of man is the candle of the Lord. Now, the spirit of man is the part of man that's born again and is the part of man that receives eternal life, which is the nature and the life of God, and that becomes a new creature in Christ Jesus. You remember we looked at the verse there that said yesterday in 2 Corinthians 5:17, therefore if any man be in Christ, he is a new creature. Well, that's not the outward man. The body's not new when you're born again. It's the man on the inside, the spirit man that's born again, becomes a new man, a new creature in Christ. Old things have passed away, and behold, all things have become new. And so it's a spirit of man that's born again. Jesus said to Nicodemus, you remember, that when Nicodemus said, after Jesus said to him, you must be born again. And being natural, he could only think naturally. And so he said, is it possible for a man to enter into his mother's womb, you know, and be born the second time? Well, Jesus wasn't talking about a physical birth. He said that which is born of the flesh is flesh, and that which is born of the spirit is spirit. He was talking about a spiritual birth. And so that's the part of man that's born again, is his spirit. And his spirit receives eternal life, the life of God, the nature of God into him. And it's his spirit. You notice he said that that God's spirit, the spirit of God, bears witness with our spirits that we are the children of God. And it's his spirit that's made a new creature in Christ Jesus. Now the soul is not the innermost being at all. And it's not the soul that's born again. Are you listening to me now? Amen. Now here's something that you need to see. We use these terms so loosely until people have missed real truth that would bless them. We've talked about, you see, we've interchanged spirit and soul and acted like they were the same. Now here's a verse of scripture. Look in your Bibles now. Here's something that helped me, that really bothered me for a long time, to tell you the truth about it, because, you see, I didn't know what I know now, the difference between spirit and soul, and I did just like every other preacher did that I knew of. I referred to the spirit as the soul and the soul as the spirit. Didn't divide them. The Bible divides them. See? I didn't. Now, you notice here in James, first chapter, the 21st verse, I want you to see something here that really helped me. And I believe it will you too. He says here, and remember now, that James is not writing to sinners. He's not writing about sinners. He's not writing to sinners. He's writing to the church. I know he is, because you know in James, the 5th chapter, and you understand this, that James didn't write this in chapter and verses. James just wrote a letter. Man divided it into chapters and verses many, many hundreds of years later. Just, you know, make it easier for references. James just wrote a letter. He's writing a letter to the church because he said here in James 5:14, is any sick among you, let him call for the elders of the church and let them pray over him, anointing him with oil in the name of the Lord, and the prayer of faith shall save the sick. The Lord shall raise him up. If he have committed sin, it shall be forgiven him. Now notice that the word church is used there. Is any sick among you? Among whom? You. Let him call for the elders of the church. Any sick among the church? Let him call for the elders of the church. So he's writing a letter. The whole letter is written to the church. Is that right? Not written to sinners. All right, now then turn back to that first chapter then of James. And notice in this 21st verse. Wherefore, lay apart all filthiness and superfluity of naughtiness, and receive with meekness the engrafted word which is able to save your souls. All right, now let's go on reading so we don't just pick a verse out of try to make it say something out of a context, you see, and try to make it say something it didn't say. But be ye doers of the word and not hearers only, deceiving your own self. Well, now this, go back up above verse 21 to verse 19. Or we'll start with verse 18 just to show you that you don't take verse 21 out and say, now that applies to sinners. Now notice verse 18. Of his own will, he begat us through the word of truth, that we should be a kind of first fruits of his creatures. Begat means of his own will, we were begotten or born with the word of truth. Hallelujah. Born again, he's talking about. That we should be a kind of first fruits of his creatures. Wherefore, my beloved brethren. He isn't writing to sinners, he's writing to beloved brethren, isn't he? Isn't he? Let every man be swift to hear, slow to speak, and slow to wrath. That's a hard verse for some people to practice. See, he said down there in the 22nd verse, be ye doers of the word, not hearers only. Most everybody practices that verse in reverse. They are swift to speak and swift to wrath and slow to hear. That's not what he said. That's not what he said. He said, wherefore, my beloved brethren, let every man, that means woman too, be swift to hear. Swift to hear. Slow to speak. Slow to wrath. Now make a practice of practicing that verse, of being a doer of that verse. Don't talk so much. I found out if you don't talk so much, you don't have so much to repent of. Be a whole lot quicker to hear. You can learn a whole lot more listening than you can talking. Amen. Now then, he said, wherefore, in the 21st verse, see, he's talking about my beloved brethren, still talking to them, wherefore, lay apart all filthiness and superfluity of naughtiness, and receive with meekness the engrafted word, which is able to save your souls. Now, here were people that's born again, filled with the Holy Ghost. They have become the first, a kind of first fruits of his creatures. Therefore, if any man be in Christ, he's a new creature. So they were in Christ, and yet their souls weren't saved yet. Isn't that an astounding statement? What is going to save your souls? The engrafted word. You see, a man's spirit, the innermost man, the real man, receives eternal life and is born again. But his intellect and emotions, which compose his soul, still have to be dealt with. They are not born again. They are to be renewed.
2: 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Amarillo, Texas, 79114. 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

0: Today is Tuesday, August 11th. Let's take a look at the weather for the Amarillo area tonight. Clear skies, overnight low to mid 70s. Tomorrow's high about 104. Winds from the south gusting to 25 miles per hour. Thursday, mostly sunny, high temperature about 104, winds gusting to 30 miles an hour. Friday, high temperature about 100 degrees.
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The fear of the Lord is the beginning of knowledge, but fools despise wisdom and instruction.

0: Deuteronomy 28:11. And the Lord shall make thee plenteous in goods, in the fruit of thy body, and in the fruit of thy cattle, and in the fruit of thy ground, in the land which the Lord sware unto thy fathers to give thee.
1: When we reach that home,

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1: Today is Wednesday, August 12th. Sunrise in Amarillo this morning, 7:04. Our lowest temperature in Amarillo this morning, low to mid 70s. High temperature this afternoon, about 104. Tomorrow, high temperature again, about 104. Thursday night, 40% chance of rain. Friday, high temperature expected to be about 100 degrees.

Ezekiel 33:9. Nevertheless, if you warn the wicked to turn from his way, and he does not turn from his way, he shall die in his iniquity, but you have delivered your soul.

0: 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But if you do not forgive others their trespasses, their reckless and willful sins, leaving them, letting them go, and giving up resentment, neither will your Father forgive you your trespasses.
1: He'll carry me.
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Thursday, August 12th, sunrise in Amarillo this morning, 7:04. Our lowest temperature in Amarillo this morning, low to mid 70s. High temperature this afternoon, about 104. Tomorrow, high temperature again, about 104. Thursday night, 40% chance of rain. Friday, high temperature expected to be about 100 degrees. 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

2 Corinthians 5:19, Amplified Classic. It was God personally present in Christ, reconciling and restoring the world to favor with himself, not counting up and holding against men their trespasses, but canceling them and committing to us the message of reconciliation, of the restoration to favor.

Mark 11:23-24, New King James. For assuredly, I say to you, whoever says to this mountain, be removed and be cast into the sea, and does not doubt in his heart, but believes that those things he says will be done, he will have whatever he says. Therefore, I say to you, whatever things you ask when you pray, believe that you receive them, and you will have them.

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1: Today is Wednesday, August 12th. Sunrise in Amarillo this morning, 7:04. Our lowest temperature in Amarillo this morning, low to mid 70s. High temperature this afternoon, about 104. Tomorrow, high temperature again, about 104. Thursday night, 40% chance of rain. Friday, high temperature expected to be about 100 degrees.

0: Psalms 32:7, Thou art my hiding place. Thou shalt preserve me from trouble. Thou shalt compass me about with songs of deliverance. Selah.
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And within a 3-year period, I was placed in 10 different orphanages and foster homes. And I can remember wanting and needing for her to cradle me in her arms and sing to me her songs. 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
1: We love you.

Jude 17, New King James Version. But you, beloved, remember the words which were spoken before by the apostles of our Lord Jesus Christ, how they told you there would be mockers in the last time who would walk according to their own ungodly lust.

Tuesday, August 12th, sunrise in Amarillo this morning, 7:04. Our lowest temperature in Amarillo this morning, low to mid 70s. High temperature this afternoon, about 104. Tomorrow, high temperature again, about 104. Thursday night, 40% chance of rain. Friday, high temperature expected to be about 100 degrees. 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

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But the sorrow of the world produces death.

Proverbs chapter 15, verse 14, "The heart of him who has understanding seeks knowledge, but the mouth of fools feeds on foolishness."

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1: Today is Wednesday, August 12th. Sunrise in Amarillo this morning, 7:04. Our lowest temperature in Amarillo this morning, low to mid 70s. High temperature this afternoon, about 104. Tomorrow, high temperature again, about 104. Thursday night, 40% chance of rain. Friday, high temperature expected to be about 100 degrees.

0: coming. This is a wonderful new friend, Joseph Happenank, doing I'm Free.
1: Fantastic guy.
0: A wonderful voice. And when he sings it with special meaning because of his life.
1: Yes, sir.

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2: On a recent day in Durham, North Carolina, Jonathan was having lunch with his kids at a Chick-fil-A when all of a sudden two soldiers walked in, and then they were quickly followed by nine more soldiers. So Jonathan stood up and he decided

to set an example for his son. Out of extreme respect, he had always wanted to buy a meal for a soldier, and now was his chance. He was only going to buy a meal for one, and then he quickly changed his mind, and he decided to buy the meals for every soldier inside the restaurant. He realized he couldn't stop at just one. Says Jonathan, "What I felt moving through my heart is, I didn't care if 200 more showed up. I was going to buy the meal." It's this kind of generosity that stands as an example to us all that it's so much better to give than to receive, which brings us to today's reminder to give it away.

0: Well, if he's buying Chick-fil-A, I'm going to sign up for the service right now.
1: It's the only way to live. Yeah. It's just simply the only way to live. Don't try do it any other way and then give it away. And at the end of our lives, we should have it all completed, that we have everything we got, because we can't take it with us, okay? Here's Linda Randall. And what else? Except

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1: Here are a few right now. Ruth from Venice writes, "Your program is on all the time. Love your music. My dad was a Nazarene pastor in Indiana, Illinois, and Michigan. The Spears came and stayed with us years ago. My dad had us singing all the time, and it's never stopped for me. Even have your music on my list for my funeral." Wow. "Love you all. Thank you so much for your music."
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2: Thank you so much for joining us for the Concepts of Faith broadcast today. My daughter Annette is with me, and we're going to be talking about angels, some things out of the book on angels, you know. This book talks about good angels, bad angels, don't provoke your angel. I remember I was at John Osteen Church one time, and a lady said, if we provoke our angel, will we go to heaven? I said, have good news and bad news. You may go to heaven, all right, but you may go in the morning. You don't want to do that. I want to read, first of all, a foundation scripture in Hebrews, the first chapter, where it's talking about angels, comparing the ministry of Jesus with the ministry of angels. Of course, it says in verse 13, but which of the angels said he at any time, sit on my right hand till I make thine enemies thy footstool? He didn't say that to angels. He said that to Jesus. So Jesus has a greater ministry than angels. But then the next verse says, are they not all ministering spirits? The angels are all ministering spirits sent forth to minister for them who shall be heirs of salvation. Well, that's us, isn't it?
3: That is.
2: Then the next verse says, therefore we ought to give the more earnest heed to the things which we've heard, lest at any time we let them slip. And when you find the word therefore, find out what it's there for. It's because of the verse preceding. In other words, the subject matter is still talking about angels. And it says, for if the word spoken by angels was steadfast, and every transgression receive a just recompense or reward, how shall we escape if we neglect so great a salvation? Talking about deliverance that comes by the ministry of angels, not just being born again. That's all included in it. But the subject matter is deliverance by the ministry of angels. Thus, don't let that slip from us, because it's important to know that we have access to the ministry of angels.
3: That's right. And we can study about angels from Genesis to Revelation. They're everywhere because they are fully involved in the ministry in the earth today. They were involved in the beginning, and they will be involved especially in end time events. But what we as Christians need to focus on is that there is help available to us from the spiritual realm, from the ministry of angels. There have been many instances in my life where I have experienced deliverance by the hands and the ministry of angels. I remember one particular time that I was aware of an angel. I was about 8 years old, and we lived in the house near England, Arkansas. And it was late at night. I had just gone to bed, and the door was cracked open, a few inches to where there was some light coming into my bedroom. And as I was lying there at night, it felt like someone sat on the bed next to me, and I could feel the pressure next to my leg. And so I was very sleepy, and I thought it must be my mom or dad. So I opened my eyes just a little bit, and I saw the outline or a form of someone sitting there on my bed. And there was such an overwhelming feeling of peace and just a very calmness, a feeling of safety. And so I just assumed it was my parents. I went back to sleep, but it was such an unusual feeling that the very next morning I asked my mom as I was eating breakfast. I said, Mom, did you come in last night and sit on my bed? She looked at me startled. She said, no, I didn't. So I thought, okay. So a little bit later that day, I asked my dad, I said, did you come in my room last night and sit on my bed? He said, no, I went to bed early. It wasn't me. And just like that, a light bulb went off that this must have been an angel. And I believe that that angel came and sat on my bed and imparted that peace at that period of time.
2: No doubt about it. They're available in the earth today. I want to mention one of the incidents in the 24th chapter of Genesis where Abraham, it was time for him to send to get a wife for his son. You know, back in those days, the father picked the wife for the son. That wouldn't go too good today, would it? But
3: No. Anyway,
2: he's telling his servant, and he said to his servant in verse 7, "The Lord God of heaven, which took me from my father's house and from the land of my kindred, and which spake unto me, and that sware unto me, saying, unto thy seed will I give this land, he shall send his angel before thee, and thou shalt take a wife unto my son from thence." In other words, he sent him to his people. Now, was this just what he thought would happen? No, he knew that the angel would go before. And when he gets over there and talks to him about this woman that's going to be Isaac's wife, in verse 40 of the same chapter it says, "And he said unto me," he's telling what Abraham said, "The Lord before whom I walk will send his angel before thee and prosper thy way, and thou shalt take a wife for my son from the kindred of my father's house." How did he know that? Evidently, Abraham knew some things about the ministry of angels that sometimes we've let it slip from us, you know. So many times people, they just get it when they read what happened in the Old Testament and the New Testament. And because we don't see angels that much, people just assume they don't exist or that it was a figment of somebody's imagination. But you'll notice here that when he got there and said what he said, verse 42 says, "I came this day unto the well and said, O Lord God of my master Abraham, if now thou do prosper my way, which I go." Sound like getting in a little bit of unbelief, but Abraham had already spoken the word of faith. "Behold, I stand by the well of the water, and it shall come to pass that when the virgin cometh forth to draw water, I say unto her, give me, I pray thee, a little water in a pitcher to drink. And she say to me, behold, drink thou, and I will draw for thy camels. Let the same be the woman whom the Lord hath appointed out of the master's son. And before I had done speaking in my heart, behold, Rebekah came forth and did exactly what he said." So he kind of put a fleece before the Lord or the angel on that, but Abraham had already spoken the word of faith. And Abraham knew that it would happen.
3: And he said it. And as we've talked before, would the angel have gone before him if Abraham hadn't said that? If he hadn't declared that, the angel will go before you and he will prosper your way.
2: Yeah, very emphatic about it, because he's releasing faith in what he knows and what the Word says. There's a lot of things in the Scripture that if you study the Word, you know, Jesus said, if you continue in my Word, you shall know the truth, and the truth shall make you free. So there's a lot of things that's revealed of our study of the Word of God that we assimilate knowledge. And sometimes we don't know how that we know certain things, but most of the time it's the Spirit of God revealing some things if we don't have exact word for it in the Scripture. But there's plenty of Scripture for this. Psalms 91 is one of the major Scriptures. It said, 1,000 shall fall by thy side, 10,000 at thy right hand, but it shall not come nigh thee. In other words, the Lord's given his angels charge over thee. Bear thee up in your hands, lest you dash your foot against a stone. So angelic protection and all these things are available today. But it's like anything else in the Scriptures in the Bible. You have to hear it, you have to believe it, you have to act on the Word of God to see it come to pass.
3: That's right. And when Psalm 91 says he will give his angels charge over you, they are there available at all times, and they will provide protection for you. I've studied recently in the book of Matthew, and if you read closely, you will find out that angels were very involved in the birth of Jesus and in his protection. In Matthew chapter 1, it says, of course, beginning in verse 18, it talks about the birth of Jesus. It says, "When as his mother Mary was espoused to Joseph, before they came together, she was found with child of the Holy Ghost. Then Joseph, her husband, being a just man and not willing to make her a public example, was minded to put her away privily. But while he thought on these things, behold, the angel of the Lord appeared to him in a dream." So angels can appear not only in human form or appear as what we see as just shadowy outlines, but they can also appear to you in a dream at night. And so this angel appeared to Joseph in a dream, saying, Joseph, thou son of David, fear not to take unto thee Mary thy wife, for that which is conceived in her is of the Holy Ghost. Now later, after Jesus was born, in chapter 2, it says in verse 12 that those who presented the gifts to Jesus, the wise men, it says they were being warned of God in a dream to go a different way. So that's a second mention of a dream. Verse 13 of Matthew 2 says, and when they were departed, behold, the angel of the Lord appeareth to Joseph in a dream, saying, arise and take the young child and his mother and flee into Egypt, and be thou there until I bring thee word, for Herod will seek the young child to destroy him. So the angels worked with Joseph continually to keep Jesus safe until the time of his ministry. So it's pretty amazing all the different ways in which the angels have been manifest to protect Jesus, and are also will manifest to protect us. The angels also can intervene in areas of spiritual warfare. Now, of course, you know, we've talked often that, and especially in this book, about good angels and bad angels, right, that there are those fallen angels that are still operating as principalities, powers, rulers of the darkness, as we read in Ephesians 6, and that we actually have help through the angelic realm in dealing with those things also as we speak God's word.
2: Yeah, no doubt about it. One of the amazing stories in the Bible is about the lepers sitting outside the gate, you know, and Samaria had been besieged, and they sitting out there, they couldn't get in, they wouldn't let them in because they were lepers, and they sitting there and they said, you know, we sit here, we're going to die, and inside the walls, they're starving to death in there. I mean, they're just really bad. Anyway, they said, let's go down to the enemy's camp. They got plenty of food down there. So they just decided, we're going to die if we sit here, we'll go down to the enemy's camp. Now, they start down there, and when they get there, they find shoes and clothes and stuff that they strode. They heard the noise of chariots and all kinds of soldiers coming. Well, there's no doubt in my mind that this was a ministry of angels that caused all this commotion. And they took off running. They said, what's happened? They've got the other kings, and they've got a big army, and they're coming after us. Well, it wasn't but these four lepers sitting outside the gate, you know, and they're walking down there. Now, who made all this noise in the desert and all this sound? It was probably a battalion of angels marching. You know, Jesus said, I can pray and get 72,000 angels in one prayer. You know, we're joint heirs with Jesus. We get what he gets. So if Jesus could have got 72,000 angels, I don't know why we couldn't have access.
3: Right. Okay. Well, today we have the book on angels. 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And this has a little over 200 pages in it, and it's written by myself and my father. I think you'll find it a very interesting book.
2: It's important to get this information because we've had so many people write and say, you know, after I found out about the ministry of angels, it was easier for me to believe for it. You know, you can't believe if you don't have knowledge of it. When people go through the scriptures, it kind of paints an image of the fact that they have angelic help when they need it.
3: Also, I have a DVD that was recorded while we were teaching on the ministry of angels at a church. 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
2: All right.
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0: John Osteen is next. He was one of our favorites in years gone by. I'm talking about Diana and I when we'd get to hear Brother Osteen in a meeting we went to somewhere. That was always a huge blessing. Well, we have some recordings of Brother Osteen, and we're happy to share those with you on the radio. These are not available for purchase from us. We miss Brother Osteen and getting to hear him these days, but thank God for recordings so we can still hear some great preaching from Brother John Osteen. Here he is next for the next several minutes.
5: God said the blessing is upon you, not so you can just take it for granted. Well, I'm blessed, you know, God said it, and I'm blessed, and just go around saying, well, you know, in your heart, well, you know, I just take the attitude, I'm blessed. Well, that's a good attitude to take. But that is not why God said that. God has said that you might boldly say. In other words, if you don't put it in your mouth and speak it with your lips, it's not going to have creative power. Let me tell you something. There was a Bible in our house, in our household. There was a Bible in our household all the days of my life. Now, I never did find it very often. It was down in a trunk somewhere. And they press leaves with it and things like that, you know, and flowers, and put notes they didn't want to lose in there because nobody ever picked the thing up, you know. You know what I'm talking about. But that Bible was in there all the days of my life, and I was on my way to hell with the Bible in my house. It didn't do me one bit of good until I put it in my heart and put it in my mouth and began to say it. And I became a new creature. Did you know that there are untold blessings in this Bible for you? They won't do you a bit of good on your shelf. They won't do you a bit of good. You're just leaving them there in the Bible. You got to take them out, look at them, put them in your heart, and boldly say, it's mine. I'm claiming this. This is mine. And begin to say what God says. Do you know many people hear a sermon on healing and then go out and say what the devil says? And what the doctor says? And what the report says? And what their bodies say? Did you know that? You know, when you have a choice of saying what other people say or what your body says or circumstances say, you have a chance, opportunity to say those things. But he has said it that you might boldly say it. You see, creative power is in the mouth, and especially when you put the word of Almighty God that's alive and full of power in your mouth, it has tremendous power to create for you. Yeah. Are you out there?
6: Yeah.
5: We've got to get our mouth working.
6: Yeah.
5: There's power of life and death in the what?
6: Yeah.
5: In the tongue.
6: Yeah.
5: I'm telling you, folks, our tongue can either make us or break us. But you know, I use my mouth even when I don't use God's word. You know, I talk my way out there. This fella stopped me. I was driving down the feeder. Be careful on feeders. Ooh, feeders are traps. And I'm driving down there, and I'm telling you, if the Holy Ghost ever talked to me, he said, slow down about a quarter of a mile. There's a policeman down there waiting on you. But you know, I don't pay attention to that. I just keep going. I mean, less than a minute or two, I rounded a little bend on that feeder going about 45 miles an hour, or 50, or 51. And there he was, waving me over. The Holy Ghost said, I told you so. Well, you know, I use my mouth even there. I got out, I gave him my license, you know, and all. They make you do that. You might as well just give up. I said, you know, the Lord told me you were sitting down here. That's what I told him. I said, just a quarter of a mile back, God spoke to me if I ever heard him in my life. I said, he told me just right around this bend there was a policeman. I said, aren't you glad God knows where you are? And he got to go around to get my license number back there. You know, he saw Lakewood Church. He said, what's this? I said, well, that's a church. He looked at me and he said, I'm going to let you go. But he said, I want you to do this. Next time God talks to you, you listen. Your mouth can get you out of trouble. Now, if just normal words like that will help you, how much more if we'll take God's eternal word and put it in our mouth and speak it? For he said, I create the fruit of the lips. Give the Lord a hand clap, would you? All right, now the sixth one is found in 1 John 1, 8 and 9. It says, and there, if we confess our sins. Now, many people become new creatures. Many people become new creatures. And then they start living for Jesus, and they make mistakes, and they stumble and fall, and then they think, well, God's just going to kick me out of the kingdom. No, he's not. You see, God's made provision for you to be restored. Now, 1 John 1, 8, 9 says, if we confess our sins, we agree with God, see? God says that's sin. I say the same thing. That's sin. See, that's a confession, saying the same thing. If we confess our sins, he is faithful and just to forgive us our sins and to cleanse us from all unrighteousness. Now, why did he say that? So that I might boldly say it. You see, it's so easy when you fail God and you just feel so down and you feel like a dog and you just mess the day up. Anybody ever mess the day up? Lift your hand and say hallelujah. See, I'm not alone. But you see, he has said these things in 1 John so that we might boldly say them. Oh, when I feel the guiltiest, when I feel like a dog, Dodie knows I'm guilty, the children know I'm guilty, God knows I'm guilty, the devil knows I'm guilty, the angels know I'm guilty, Jesus knows I'm guilty, the Holy Ghost knows I'm guilty, and I just finally admit, too, I'm guilty. But when I just feel like a dog, I just stand still and say, oh, thank God for 1 John verses 8 and 9. It says, you have said, Father, if we confess our sins, you are faithful and just to forgive me of my sins and to cleanse me from all unrighteousness. So I boldly say, since I have confessed that this is wrong, that I am forgiven and I am cleansed from all unrighteousness. Hallelujah. He said it, that I might boldly say it. That's what you need to do. All right. Here are the seven confessions. He said it that we might boldly say. Let's say, I am saved.
6: I am saved.
5: I boldly say it.
6: I boldly say it.
5: Based upon his word.
6: Based upon his word.
5: I am saved.
6: I am saved.
5: I am a new creation.
6: I am a new creation.
5: I am delivered.
6: I am delivered.
5: I am born again.
6: I am redeemed.
5: I am blessed.
6: Forgiven.
5: He has said it. I boldly say it. I'm not ashamed of it.
6: Thank God.
5: I thank you, Father, that I am saved.
6: I am
5: a new creature. I am delivered. I am born of God. I am redeemed.
6: I am blessed.
5: I am forgiven. Now act like it. Come on. Now, you see, you folks listening on television, by the very fact, if you said these things with us, by the very fact that you said them, there's a lifting in your spirit. You said, Brother Osteen, you mean to tell me that this is how God works? I mean to tell you. That's why you turned on the television today, because you need to know that sometimes you're your own worst enemy, and you're destroying what God's trying to do. Start agreeing with God and talking like it, for he has said that you might boldly say, Don't say what your body says. Don't say what your neighbor say. Don't say what the bad report says. Don't say what your empty pocketbook says. Don't say what your bills say. Don't say what your mind say. Don't say what all these circumstances say. Get the Word of God, read it, put it in your mouth, and say it boldly, and it will come to pass. Now get your Bible or get ready to listen. Let's go live into the service, and I'll teach you the Word of God. Hebrews chapter 13, verses 5 and 6. It said, let your conversation be without covetousness, and be content with such things as you have. For he hath said, I will never leave thee nor forsake thee, so that we may boldly say, the Lord is my helper, and I will not fear what man shall do unto me. Isn't that a wonderful scripture?
7: Amen.
5: Can I have an amen?
7: Amen.
5: For he hath said, I will never leave thee nor forsake thee, so that we may boldly say, the Lord is my helper, and I will not fear what man shall do unto me. Now I want to teach you today a message that I believe will bring you out of despair, depression, defeat, sickness, disease, trouble, heartache, or whatever storm you may be going through. You see, many times I know that in spite of all of my teaching and all of the Bible teaching that you get, that you do not receive from God and you do not know why. Now the reason is you have become in many instances, and even I have become in many instances, my own worst enemy. We undo what God's Holy Spirit is doing. We undo in our ignorance what God has begun to do in our lives. And we wonder why. Well, why brother so-and-so can't help us? Why I went to church and this didn't help me? Why I read the Bible and it didn't help me? Why am I not receiving answers to my prayer? Why am I not getting victory in my life? Well, how many of you do want victory? Say amen.
7: Amen.
5: Well, I'm talking now about a very fundamental area of receiving from God. And God impressed me to pull these two phrases out to remind you of your part in getting your miracle. He has said that we might boldly say. He has said, I will never leave thee nor forsake thee. Now, why did he say that? He said that so that we might boldly say what he said. Do you understand that?
7: Yes.
5: He has said that, not that we might just believe it. Not that we might just believe it, but he has said it that we might boldly say it. He has said that we might boldly say it. In other words, God has given us promises, not just to admire them, not just to look at them, not just to read them, and I might go so far as to say not just to believe them. But he has said that we might say. You see, the word confession means to say the same thing. That's all the word confession means. Normally we think about, you know, when we confess our sins, we admit our guilt and all of that. But actually the word confession simply means to say the same thing. If we confess sickness and disease, we're saying the same thing that the devil says. If we confess God's word, we're saying what God says. So to confess means to say the same thing or to agree with. Don't worry so much about having faith. Just agree with what God says.
7: Amen.
5: He has said that we might boldly say. You see, Isaiah said, God declared, I create the fruit of the lips. What's been coming out of your mouth? Jesus said, whosoever shall say to this mountain, be thou removed and be thou cast into the sea, and shall not doubt in his heart, but shall believe that those things which he saith shall come to pass, he shall have whatsoever he saith. That is, whatever he continually says. Because you see, we're in God's class. When we speak words, God created with words, and our words have creative power when they're spoken out of our heart. Now you folks on television, many times you're your own worst enemy. You say you believe the Bible, and you talk like the devil's stronger than God. You talk defeat and disease and talk about the problem instead of the solution. Well, God has said that you might boldly say what God has already said.
0: That's all the time we've got for today's presentation. I will have more from Brother Osteen next time. Glad you were listening. It's always a joy to hear from you. And we're glad when you let us know that you are particularly blessed by the preaching of John Osteen.

0: Wednesday, August 12th, sunrise in Amarillo this morning, 7:04. Our lowest temperature in Amarillo this morning, low to mid 70s. High temperature this afternoon, about 104. Tomorrow, high temperature again, about 104. Thursday night, 40% chance of rain. Friday, high temperature expected to be about 100 degrees.
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5: Abortion pill chemicals have been found in our drinking water supplies in a number of cities. We're going to be talking about this on Faith and Freedom. I'm Matt Staver, founder and chairman of Liberty Counsel. Joining me is Holly Mead.
6: You know, Matt, this is really horrific information. I mean, we all grieve at the thought of abortion and how they are increasing because of these abortion pills. But now it's important to realize that everyone is affected because it's going into our water supplies. In three particular cities, they did test: Austin, Texas, Blacksburg, Virginia, and Carbondale, Illinois. They found up to 0.039 micrograms per liter of mifepristone in the drinking water.
5: Yeah, so this is a peer-reviewed study that was recently released, found significant concentrations of the chemical drug mifepristone in the water supply of these three U.S. cities. Now, they did not search all the cities, of course. They did some targeted and not predetermined as to these being worst offenders. They just did some targeted research.
6: This is a
5: research.
6: Sample population.
5: Sample
6: yeah.
5: population.
6: Yeah.
5: If they're in Austin, Texas, Virginia, in the Blacksburg city in Carbondale, Illinois, then they're also in other places around the country. And they found it in the drinking water, in the drinking water. This is water that's not wastewater. It's not water that you are recycling to put on your grass. This is water that comes out of your faucet and you put it in a glass and drink it.
6: Right. And so you think about the chemicals that are in there that can cause infertility and all kinds of other issues.
5: Yeah, so the researchers, how did they find it? They actually collected water samples from household taps. So they went right to the homes in these cities. They then sent it to a lab. They had samples also from upstream and downstream of the water treatment facilities. And they analyzed the water using a particular laboratory test to measure the biological effect of a substance, finding mifepristone contaminants in, quote, all but one of the nine sampling classes, close quote. The study, called Anti-Progesterone in Environmental Water, appeared in Issues in Law and Medicine, a journal of the Alliance for Hippocratic Medicine. The study was founded and researched by Charitable Allies, Inc. The organization is part of the funding of this particular research. But what you have here is something very significant along what we've been talking about. Liberty Counsel Action, which is our sister ministry, it's a 501c4 public policy ministry, not a legal ministry, but a public policy ministry. We have been researching this issue. Students for Life of America have also been researching this issue. And we have about a 90-page white paper that is available for download as a PDF from our special website, abortioninourwater.org, abortioninourwater.org. You can go there, download the 90-plus page white paper full of footnotes. We also have PowerPoint available that you can download, and we have a lot of other information that you can download and research as well. But what we have found in our research is shocking. We have found that this endocrine blocker, these are endocrine disruptors. In other words, they operate by disrupting your endocrine, meaning that mifepristone will interfere with the production of progesterone. And when your body, when pregnant, stops producing progesterone, the baby starves. The baby needs progesterone as part of that developmental process. And so mifepristone blocks the progesterone production, thus causing the baby to starve, thus creating the miscarriage and the dead baby in some cases. Some cases they're still alive when they're expelled into the toilet. And that's how they're getting in, by the way, to the drinking water. They're getting into the drinking water through the treatment plants because these abortions, as grotesque as it sounds, are happening over the toilet. So not only is the results of mifepristone, which has long-lasting metabolites, going into the water and they're not dissolving, but also the remains of the baby, the flesh, the bones, the sinew, all of that is going into our water supply. And so what this study did is just look at the drug mifepristone, not the remnants of the baby that's decomposing in that same drinking water. This is shocking.
6: Absolutely. And you know, it's really concerning to everyone. Through this study, they found that conventional water treatments, because you think, well, there's water treatments, there shouldn't be anything like that in our water. Well, this study determined that these water treatments were not effective for removing mifepristone's endocrine disrupting compound from the water in all these cities they tested. And I'm thinking, well, I have an additional water filter on my water, but it sounds like it's still not enough to eliminate this. And then you think, well,

0: sewage from damaged sewer lines. The downstream samples were expected to have treated sewage water. In other words, they did upstream and downstream, and they expected to find a significant difference between downstream that has already been treated versus upstream that has not yet been treated. And what they found is no appreciable difference. In other words, what's coming in to the water system supply is also going out after being treated, and it is remaining essentially the same.
1: And, you know, the study also showed that the low progesterone levels in both men and women have been associated with multiple health problems. For women, this can include lower fertility rates, higher rates of miscarriage, higher rates of other medical complications during pregnancy. And with men, you know, who normally have small amounts of progesterone in their bodies, these low levels can be associated with other medical problems, talking about bone loss, alopecia, fatigue, obesity, and other things.
0: Yeah, and one of the things that we found in our research is that in other places around the world, there have been found this mifepristone from these abortion drugs and other studies with regards to animals that have affected fish and animals that go into the drinking water system, and they drink water from streams and ponds and so forth that are coming from some of the residue of these sewer systems or these wastewater treatment systems.
1: All for drinking water, which is what we have to have.
0: Yeah, and so some of the other studies outside of this, before this one even came about, showed that there were DNA abnormalities that were taking place in some of these animals. And this particular study also said that the mifepristone's EDC could negatively impact health in humans, wildlife, farm animals, aquatic life, such as fertility, pregnancy, and fetal development. So if a woman takes mifepristone and it blocks the production of progesterone that ultimately starves the baby, now you have essentially a dead baby in your womb, and then you have a miscarriage or you have a forced abortion by another pill that causes the contractions. Then what about someone who's at home and they are pregnant and they take a glass of water from their faucet and they drink it every day, as we have faucet water that we're drinking and we cook with it. And now it gets into the system of this woman unknowingly. She's not wanting to have an abortion. She's not wanting to take the abortion pill. And now if you have mifepristone where someone's taking it and it causes a miscarriage, what about this person here who's pregnant? Can it also cause a miscarriage? I think there's a probability to that, certainly a possibility, and that's the issue here. The research needs to be done. The FDA, the EPA, they need to clamp down on mifepristone because this abortion drug is now not just killing children and affecting millions of parents, but it's also affecting every single person through the drinking water. For more information, go to abortioninourwater.org, abortioninourwater.org.
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3: 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Dale Carnegie admitted that many of the principles he taught were common sense, but that people needed to be reminded of them frequently. Indeed, the rules for success in relationships are often the simplest, like the so-called golden rule. Jesus said, "Whatever you want men to do to you, do also to them." So simple and yet so often overlooked. This is David.

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0: Hello again, everybody. I'm Ricky File, and this is a program I call Keys to Kingdom Living. I am teaching right now on this program, on the New Testament program for the modern church. It's different than what you might get an idea of it being by just looking at a lot of modern churches. It's a lot different what's going on in a lot of modern churches than what the New Testament program actually is for the church. We've gotten so far away from what God's program really is in a lot of ways. And it's not just a matter of keeping up with the times. There are some things about God's plan for the church that never change. Never change. Throughout the entire church age, He has a plan and a program for the church. And whatever you do in regards to keeping up with modern technology and keeping up with the times, you must not get away from God's prescribed program for the church. Okay? It's easy to get involved in gimmicks and programs and games and all kinds of things these days that are peripheral things that, if you're not careful, they become the main thing. And some of these things have nothing whatsoever to do with the gospel. But it's things churches get involved in their effort to build the crowd. To build the crowd. Well, I'm using for a basis of our remarks a book by Brother Dake. Brother Finest Dake of the famous Dake Annotated Reference Bible. He had a book that represented the heart of his teachings. And that book is titled God's Plan for Man. That book is still available. Even though it was copyright 1949, not only is it still available, we sell them and we've sold lots of them. You can order the Dake book, God's Plan for Man, from us for $45, which includes the shipping cost at this address, Kingdom Keys Network, P.O. Box 8082, Amarillo, Texas, 79114. For more information, call us at 806-359-8855. One more time, you can order the Dake book, God's Plan for Man, from us for $45, which includes the shipping cost at this address, Kingdom Keys Network, P.O. Box 8082, Amarillo, Texas, 79114. I'm in lesson 20 of this book as we teach on the New Testament program for the modern church. For those of you that do have one of these books, I'm over on page 359. About halfway down the page nearly, we find these words from Brother Dake. Not only did he, speaking of Jesus, promise that they would be endued with power from on high, but he said these signs shall follow them that believe. There are five signs that Jesus said would follow them that believe. He said to go and preach the gospel to every creature, and these signs shall follow them that believe. And what were those signs? In my name, they shall cast out devils. I don't know if you realize it or not, but there's still demon possession. There are people that are controlled by the devil. And no amount of counseling, no amount of resolutions can get rid of the devil. There's times when the devil has to be dealt with and cast out of people. You don't hear that happening much, but it's still part of the New Testament program for the church. Secondly, they shall speak with new tongues. I hear a lot of preachers that preach against that. But Jesus said that we would do that. Jesus said we would do that. And they did do that in the Bible, in the book of Acts, not just on the day of Pentecost to get the church started, but they did it again in Acts chapter 10. And they did it again in Acts chapter 19. And there's a very good reason to believe that's exactly what happened in Acts chapter 8 when Philip was preaching and the people saw miracles and got baptized and they were coming to Christ in great numbers. But the apostles heard about it and they sent Peter and John down there to pray for them that they might receive the Holy Spirit. And they did. They did receive the Holy Spirit. A secondary experience to that of the new birth. And something happened when they received the Holy Spirit that caused Simon, who had been a sorcerer, to want to pay money so that he could lay hands on people and they receive the Holy Spirit. Well, Peter gave a sharp rebuke to that. And he said, "You have neither part nor lot in this matter." The word matter is from a Greek word, logos, which means word. Word. It's also translated utterance. So there's some indication there that they were speaking in tongues at that time. So it happened over and over in the Bible. Paul received the Holy Spirit in the 9th chapter of Acts. It does not say that he spoke in tongues then, but later he said, "I speak with tongues more than you all." So he had to start sometime. The logical time that he started was when everybody else started, when they received the infilling or the baptism in the Holy Spirit. But anyway, that's a sign that Jesus said would be happening as we go forth, believers. And that applies to these days we're living in. They shall take up serpents. Now, that has nothing to do with the snake-handling people in some of those churches in Kentucky and Tennessee or wherever they are. That has nothing whatsoever to do with that, and it's a sad and unfortunate thing that those people thought that that meant they were supposed to pick up rattlesnakes and shout and carry on while some of them died from the serpent bites. That's a real shame. They all have small churches, by the way, and it's good that they are small. They'll always be small. They don't reach very many people. who'd want to convert to that? So actually, take up is the same word in the Greek that has to do with remove, like they took away the stone from the grave of Jesus. It's the exact same Greek word. They removed it. The Lord wants you to remember, serpents is not literal right there. It has to do with the power of the devil. There's numerous times in the Bible that serpent is used as a symbolic term of the devil. "You shall tread upon serpents and scorpions and all the power of the devil." So when it says take up serpents, that means remove the power of the devil. That's a sign it's supposed to be following. That's the New Testament program. "And if they drink any deadly thing, it shall not hurt them." That's a promise of supernatural protection so you can live out your life and finish your ministry and not be cut short. If somebody tried to poison you, it wouldn't work because you have supernatural protection. That doesn't mean you drink poison on purpose to prove your faith. If they drink any deadly thing, if they do. "They shall lay hands on the sick and they shall recover." There was not an if in that one. "They shall do it." That's part of the New Testament program. Jesus also told those disciples, "You shall be baptized with the Holy Ghost not many days hence, and you shall receive power after that the Holy Ghost has come upon you. And you shall be witnesses unto me unto the uttermost parts of the earth." That's the New Testament program, to be empowered by the Holy Spirit. So when you got all of these programs and all of this hoopla, now, all these different things going on, I mentioned some specific things a couple days ago and some more again yesterday, I guess, on this program. So I won't go through that list again, but you've got some stuff happening that is just hoopla. It's stuff to get people hyped up and excited about coming to church, but has nothing to do with the gospel. Has nothing to do with the power of God. After you get them there, what are you doing with them? Are you entertaining them so they'll want to come back again? Or are you preaching the straight, uncompromised, unvarnished gospel to them when they come? Jesus said, "He that believeth on me, the works that I do shall he do also. And greater works than these shall he do, because I go unto my Father." That's supposed to be going on today. This is the program, the New Testament program for the modern church, Not only that, whatsoever you shall ask in my name, Jesus said, that will I do, that the Father may be glorified in the Son. If you shall ask anything in my name, I will do it. This has to do with making demands of the devil here, because the word ask actually literally means the demand of something due. And of course, we're not demanding things of God, but we are demanding things of the devil. And we're making demands on the provision of God. This is authority that this is talking about. You have authority to come against the power of the devil. And Jesus said that he wanted us to bring forth fruit. Bring forth fruit, and that your fruit should remain. These and many other promises were made to believers. There's so many promises Jesus made where there's no limitation in the promises. The only limitation has to do with us and our lack of faith or our lack of knowledge. Some people, they get highly offended if you even insinuate that somebody might have a lack of faith. Oh, it has to be the sovereignty of God and not a lack of faith. But Jesus said in several instances, because of your unbelief, why did you doubt? Things like that. He upbraided them for their unbelief after the resurrection. So sometimes it is a lack of faith, but many times the lack of faith is due to a lack of knowledge. The Lord said in Hosea, my people are destroyed for lack of knowledge. Isaiah said, my people are gone into captivity because they have no knowledge. So the limitation on the promises of God comes from the people, not from God. God gave us some unlimited promises. All things are possible to him that believeth. The Bible talks about the children of Israel and how they limited the Holy One of Israel. They did it. Well, these promises were not given to make the Bible bigger, says Brother Dake, and he's so right on that. These promises were given not to fill up a book, but they were given to give absolute assurance that believers could carry on the same work that Jesus began to do and teach. It says in Acts chapter 1 that Jesus began to do and teach. There's something that is to be continuing that he began. He didn't finish it all. He began it. We are to continue the works of Jesus, to confirm the word that is preached. God still wants there to be confirmation of the word. To prove that they're true, the Lord backed up the preaching of the people in the early days of the church, demonstrating that he wanted all men throughout this age to know that preaching is just part of the church program. He wanted them to know that confirmation of what is preached is also part of that program. Well, I've got to stop for today. That is good stuff. And most, some of what I said, good bit of what I said is in this book of Brother Dake's. You can order the Dake book, God's Plan for Man, from us for $45, which includes the shipping cost, at this address, Kingdom Keys Network, P.O. 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
0: Today is Wednesday, August 12th, sunrise in Amarillo this morning, 7:04. Our lowest temperature in Amarillo this morning, low to mid 70s. High temperature this afternoon, about 104. Tomorrow, high temperature again, about 104. Thursday night, 40% chance of rain. Friday, high temperature expected to be about 100 degrees.
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1: Be strong in the grace that is in Christ Jesus, 2 Timothy 2:1. And the things that you've heard from me among many witnesses, commit these to faithful men who will be able to teach others also. Now pay close attention, verse 3. Watch this. We're talking about being in it to win it. 2 Timothy 2:3. You, therefore, must endure hardship as a good soldier of Jesus Christ. Praise God. The modern snowflake Christian cringes at that verse. And they usually stop before they get to even more juicy truths, such as verse 4. No one engaged in warfare entangles himself with the affairs of this life, that he may please him who enlisted him as a soldier. Who enlisted you as a soldier? Jesus did. Stop blaming pastor. Stop blaming your spouse. Stop blaming anyone else. Jesus is the one that said, hey, join the army of the Lord. Now, repent and follow me. That's how it comes across, right? And you joined an army. Welcome to the fight club. It's warfare. It's warfare. Yeah, it is. And here's the thing. No one engaged in warfare entangles himself with the affairs of life that he may please him who enlisted him as a soldier. Praise God. What a powerful truth for those that are in it to win it. These scriptures we're looking at out of 2 Timothy 2 is not for the squeamish, but it's for those that are in it to win it. Verse 5, and also, if anyone competes in athletics, he is not crowned unless he competes according to the rules. Verse 6, the hardworking farmer must be first to partake of the crops. Consider what I say. See, I'm reading this, I'm thinking, ooh, wee. Paul, once again, in another Bible chapter, Bible book, is talking about being in it to win it. Consider what I'm saying here. And may the Lord give you understanding in all things. Well, thank God it was brought to my attention that we fight like a soldier. We train like an athlete. And we work like a farmer. That is exactly what Paul said. You need to consider this. Only those that are in it to win it will like this. So if you read this, we fight like a soldier. What? Train like, I didn't sign up for that. I just asked Jesus to be my Lord. Well, I got to tell you, you're going to have to fight like a soldier, train like an athlete, work like a farmer. Some of the busiest people I've ever known are farmers. I was raised around a whole bunch of farmers in Wheeler, Texas, right outside. They lived outside Wheeler. A lot of them drove into town. And I tell you, they worked and worked and worked, and the work never ended. The work never ended. And anytime I got to go spend the night with one of my buddies whose dad was a farmer, guess what I got to do? Get up and work. And I referred to it a while ago, working cattle. That's exactly what we did. He said, my grandparents own a ranch out in Colorado. You want to come? I said, yeah, that sounds amazing. Let's go to the mountains. He said, wonderful. Get ready to work. I said, oh, sure, no problem. We go to bed that first night, 5 a.m. I don't remember if it was his grandpa or grandma. Come down there, flip the light. Get up, boys. None of this, hey, sweeties, you want to get up? Says, get up, boys. Breakfast is being served. And I'm like, I'm not that hungry. My friend said, warning, you better go ahead and eat. you better go ahead and eat. I was like, all right. Eating. All right, boys, we got cattle to work. Oh, this is my first time to work cattle. This ought to be fun. Well, I didn't know how much fun it was going to be. Let's just say I couldn't wait. I said, when's lunch? I looked at my clock, 9 o'clock. Lunch is 3 more hours away. Boy, we did that until the sun set. I said, you got to be kidding me. Your grandparents do this every day? Like, every day. Every time I come and stay with them. That's the only time I ever went with my friend and stayed at that place. They called me a city slicker for a reason, right? You didn't know they did, but I know I sound country to all my friends up north, but I can tell you right now, I'm a city slicker. Because why, farmers, they work hard. I mean hard. Now, if you're in it to win it, you know, this is music to your ears. But if you're like the average American Christian, you're like, I don't relate to that at all. You fight like a soldier? I'm not a soldier. Yes, you are in the army of God. Yes, train like an athlete? I'm not an athlete. Why do I need to train? Because you're a Christian. Yes. That's right. Work like a farmer. So fight here means endure. Never give up. Keep going. You've got orders to follow. It's the word of God. Yes. Just keep following. Just keep going. Yes. No, but I don't think I can. The power to do it's in the word. If you know God said it and you know this is God's word and you know His Spirit lives in you, you can do it. So don't ever say another day you can't do it. Instead, confess, I can do all things through Christ who strengthens me every day of your life. Yeah. Well, yeah, but that just kind of gets monotonous. I mean, anybody could just say that. You're right, anybody could say it, but they don't. They don't, because it's based off of Philippians chapter 4. It's not just this is mind over matter. Let's just make a confession. Let's just hum. Nothing's going to work like that, guys. If it's not Bible, it ain't working. Just clock that. I'm sorry. Sorry, I had to get that in there for you. Sorry. If it's not Bible, it's not working. It's not going to work if it's not Bible. Well, I'm going to confess. Well, if you don't have the Word of God on the matter, you're wasting your breath. Right. Well, I want to chase that rabbit trail, but I decided just to watch him leave. Train here means to drill. I thought that was interesting. Like, do a drill. We're going through it. We're going to drill. It means to prepare. It means to practice. When I was a youngster, younger than now, there was a basketball player that became famous for an interview where he's like, he was videoed at practice, like, we're talking about practice. And he went on and on, saying it over and over. Just practice. You are giving me a hard time about practice. Well, the way you practice is the way you play. When it's wartime, the way you've been practicing is what you're going to do. You're going to go into your training. I was talking to a guy here in church the other day, came up on a wreck, and he'd been trained to handle it. He said, I see this guy busted up on the highway. He said, my training just kicked in. Didn't have to have his badge or anything. It just kicked in, right? And that's what your training will kick in.
2: Yes, it will. Yes, it will.
1: Your practice will kick in, to put it a different way. So see, if you practice your Christian walk in a lukewarm approach, which shows up in worship, where you have a hard time even raising your hand, you know, have a hard time even giving your sacrifice of praise to the Lord. Sorry, somebody says, you're on me hard, Pastor. I don't mean to be. I wasn't looking around. I was praising God. I'm just saying, you know, if that's you and that's how you practice, well, then in the day of battle when you need God to come through, you're like, please, Lord, please. I guess He's not coming through. You give up pretty easy, kind of like you do on the praise thing. So you practice giving up when there's feedback. Oh, it doesn't sound right. Oh, that's not my favorite song. Oh, it's too cold in here. Oh, it's too hot in here. And so you hold back your praise to God for all these things. Well, I'm feeling this way. I'm dealing with this. This pressure's on me. Hey, the whole point of praise is to roll all that off of you so you're ready to hear a word from God. But see, people skip over that. I don't like the worship song. I don't want to skip that. Then you're not as prepared to hear the word of God. It's for you. See, well, it's not my style. Well, you know, I mean, I'm sorry. I just don't take a poll. If I was to take a poll, I have no idea what kind of music we'd have around here. Because everybody wants something different. That ain't the way I like it. Well, I guess all I can tell you is go pastor church and start it up and do it yourself. I mean, I don't know what to tell you. I just think to myself sometimes, wow, we come up with so many excuses to hold back our praise, and God is worthy of your praise. No matter how your widow fee wings are tonight, he's worthy of your praise and your honor. I mean, it's like, fight like a soldier to enter into praise. Fight like a soldier. Train yourself. I can tell you, if you'll train when the pressure's off of you and all is calm to praise and worship God, then what happens? The pressure increases, and what do? You praise and worship God. But see, a lack of praise and worship in the calm most definitely leads to a lack of praise and worship in the storm. You can't doubt over here in the light at church and then live by faith out here in the dark. It ain't gonna work. Well, I'm preaching all right here. I'm seeing Holy Spirit. What else do you want me to say here? Because some people are sad looking. You got to train. You got to drill. You got to prepare, practice. You got to rehearse knowing what God has said about you. You got to rehearse knowing what God has said about you. That way you know when circumstances are contradicting what God said. I think one reason so many people aren't in it to win it is because they don't even recognize when something's contradictory to the Word of God, because they don't know what the Word of God says. See, what does the Word of God say about pains and sicknesses and depression and poverty? What does the Word of God say about these things? You've got to know them for yourself. Disciples get into a place where they're like, just give me more of that word. Give me more word. Give me more word. Because now I know the word deals with my situation before I'm ever in it. And the fight like a soldier is, I'm going to fight to stick with the Word of God. I don't care the pressure that's up against me. I'm going to keep training like an athlete. There will be a day I see the Lord as he is. And you know what? All this training, all this fighting, it'll be over when you see him as he is. You don't have to fight the flesh. Then you'll get a new body. Glory to God. Should I talk about resurrection? Will that cause you to resurrect up in this on a Wednesday night late? Praise God. We got to work like a farmer. Yeehaw. Praise God. Woo. Yeehaw. Uh-huh. Wonderful. I like that, Pastor. Yeah, I figured you would. Work means to be diligent. You know, let me say it like this. Work the word you already know. Get skilled at doing the word you already know. You say, well, I need to hear something new. Well, first off, you're not doing the last 10 things God showed you in the scriptures. I love you. I'm not trying to just slap you. I promise you, I love you so much. Because the facts are, people are always looking for something brand new, and you haven't even done the last 20 things God said do. That's poor training. That's very poor training. You know, the reason people get so confused in the storm is because, well, they're confused in the calm. They don't know the Word of God when it's calm, so they certainly don't know the Word of God when the pressure's on. And I think Jesus is so loving, I don't think he would care. He sure cared when Peter, James, and John, before they were baptized in the Holy Spirit, were on that boat with him. He rebuked the wind and the waves and his disciples. The wind and waves obeyed, and his disciples were like, I think they were so blown away by that, they missed him rebuking them. In other words, you had the power to do this, boys. You came and woke me up from my nap. You're not going to die. You're with Jesus. Write that down. You're not going to die. You're with Jesus. If you're following him, you'll never die. Eternal life is yours. You're walking in it. You lay this body suit down, you're going to live. To be absent from the body is to be present with the Lord, is what the word says.
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3: It's time now for our Bible reading today with comments. I'm going to read to you in the 8th chapter of the book of 2 Kings. Let's begin right now. Verse 1. Then spake Elisha unto the woman whose son he had restored to life, saying, Arise and go thou and thine household, and sojourn wheresoever thou canst sojourn. For the Lord hath called for a famine, and it shall also come upon the land 7 years. Note, it pays to give to God and to be generous with the ministry. So Elisha tells her about the coming famine. Elisha warns her to take her household wherever she could from Israel. The famine in Samaria was relieved, as we saw in the previous chapters that we've just read, but neither the judgment that caused that nor the mercy that God subsequently showed had an influence on the people of God enough to bring them to repentance. Listen, if the goodness of God doesn't lead to repentance, which it is designed to do, then the judgment of God comes, first in lesser degrees, and then if that doesn't prevail to bring men to repentance, there are greater degrees of judgment. That tells me something about God's desire for us to serve Him and to make it to heaven. Hell is so awful, and God does so many things to keep us from going there that anybody that does go there should have written on his tombstone, "Here lies a stupid fool." A man would have to be a fool to reject everything God does to get them to repent. But you see, man's still a free moral agent. A man can still reject and rebel, as many have. Now, the fact that this woman could go to another place outside of Israel and escape the effects of the famine indicates to us that this particular famine was peculiar to the land of Israel. Other countries that joined close to Israel had plenty at the same time. That plainly shows that this has the hand of God in it. It said there in verse 1, "The Lord hath called for a famine." Verse 2, "And the woman arose and did after the saying of the man of God. And she went with her household and sojourned in the land of the Philistines 7 years. And it came to pass at the 7 years' end that the woman returned out of the land of the Philistines, and she went forth to cry unto the king for her house and for her land. And the king talked with Gehazi, the servant of the man of God, saying, Tell me, I pray thee, all the great things that Elisha hath done. And it came to pass, as he was telling the king how he had restored a dead body to life, that behold, the woman whose son he had restored to life cried to the king for her house and for her land. And Gehazi said, My lord, O king, this is the woman, and this is her son, whom Elisha restored to life. And when the king asked the woman, she told him. So the king appointed unto her a certain officer, saying, Restore all that was hers, and all the fruits of the field since the day that she left the land, even until now. Note, this woman who had been warned to go to another land by Elisha now returned after 7 years to find her land occupied by others. So she went to Jehoram, king of Israel, to get her land back. As she goes to the king, Gehazi is there talking to the king, and the king is very curious about the miracles of Elisha. The servant was at that moment telling about the time that Elisha restored a son, a boy, of a Shunammite woman back to life. She approaches and cries out to the king for her land at that moment, and he said, Why, here's the lady, and here's her son. Now, Gehazi was a leper, and either this story is out of sequence, and this happened before he was a leper, or it was conversation the king was engaged in with the leper. If that's the case, he probably was keeping some distance from him. The law did not forbid conversing with lepers. It forbade dwelling with them. Doesn't that seem like a great coincidence that the king and Gehazi are conversing when the woman walks up that needs help from the king? And because of his fascination with her story, he's ready to help her when he sees her there. Let me tell you something. When you walk with the Lord, there are no coincidences. Although it seems that there are many. It was providence, not coincidence. If you and I will abide in the will of God, our life will be sown with numerous divine coincidences. Well, the king gave order to restore all the fruits of the field and all that was hers when she left. Verse 7, and Elisha came to Damascus, and Ben-Hadad, the king of Syria, was sick. And it was told him, saying, the man of God is come hither. Note that was the title that was given to Elisha. He was well known by that title. We've seen several times already in our reading about Elisha that he was called the man of God. The Syrians had heard of Elisha. He was famous in all lands. A little earlier in our reading, we found the king of Israel inquiring or sending messengers to inquire of a false god as to whether he would recover of a sickness or an injury. And now we find a heathen king asking that inquiry be made of the man of God. An interesting situation, isn't it? Verse 8, and the king said unto Hazael, take a present in thine hand and go, meet the man of God, and inquire of the Lord by him, saying, shall I recover of this disease? So Hazael went to meet him and took a present with him, even of every good thing of Damascus, 40 camels burden, and came and stood before him and said, thy son Ben-Hadad, king of Syria, hath sent me to thee, saying, shall I recover of this disease? Note, we don't know if Elisha accepted these gifts or not. 40 camels laden with all the good things of Damascus would have been worth much money. Verse 10, and Elisha said unto him, go, say unto him, thou mayest certainly recover. Howbeit, the Lord hath showed me that he shall surely die. Note, the answer seems a little strange, but it simply means that as far as recovering from the disease, that would happen. Nevertheless, the king was going to die of another reason. Now, verse 11. And he settled his countenance steadfastly until he was ashamed, and the man of God wept. Note the tenderness of heart, the compassion of Elisha. Would to God that men of God today would be compassionate. No one resented hearing D.L. Moody talk of hell, it is said, because his voice always faltered. The prophet here read Haziel's destiny from the word of knowledge, not from the fact that his face was set. He knew because the Lord revealed to him what was going to happen. Now verse 12, and Hazael said, why weepeth my Lord? And he answered, because I know the evil that thou wilt do unto the children of Israel. Their strongholds wilt thou set on fire, and their young men wilt thou slay with the sword, and wilt dash their children and rip up their women with child. And Hazael said, But what? Is thy servant a dog that he should do this great thing? And Elisha answered, The Lord hath showed me that thou shalt be king over Syria. Note, it appears Hazael was surprised at these predictions, perhaps not believing at that moment that he would become so mean and depraved. Verse 14, So he departed from Elisha and came to his master, who said to him, What said Elisha to thee? And he answered, He told me that thou shouldest surely recover. And it came to pass on the morrow that he took a thick cloth and dipped it in water and spread it on his face so that he died. And Hazael reigned in his stead. Note, Hazael took a wet cloth and smothered the king who was weakened by the disease that he had. So he died not from the disease, but from the assassination of Hazael. Verse 16, And in the fifth year of Joram, the son of Ahab, king of Israel, Jehoshaphat being then king of Judah, Jehoram the son of Jehoshaphat, king of Judah, began to reign. 32 years old was he when he began to reign, and he reigned 8 years in Jerusalem. Note, it said Jehoshaphat being then king of Judah, and it says that his son began to reign. That indicates that Jehoram, the son of Jehoshaphat, began reigning with his father for a while, and then he became the sole king of Judah the next year. Verse 18, And he walked in the way of the kings of Israel, as did the house of Ahab. For the daughter of Ahab was his wife, and he did evil in the sight of the Lord. Note, Jehoram married Athaliah, the daughter of wicked Ahab, and she had a very definite and strong influence for Baal worship in Judah because of this. He walked in all the ways of the previous kings of Israel. His worst crime was that of slaying his six brothers for their wealth. The history of Jehoram here gives us an example of how an ill marriage may mar a man's life. He had a good father, but a bad wife, and the bad wife influenced him stronger than the former, that is, his good father. Verse 19, Yet the Lord would not destroy Judah for David his servant's sake, as he promised him to give him alway a light and to his children. Note, when it says, Yet the Lord would not destroy Judah, we should understand that to be not just yet. Eventually, God did have to bring judgment against Judah because of the increasing ungodliness in that division of the kingdom as well. But God said that he would give David a light and to his children. A natural consequence of Jehoram's apostasy would have been the destruction of the house of David and the starting of another dynasty, as in the case of Jeroboam and Baasha and Ahab. But the promises God made to David prevented that, and so Jehoram was punished in other ways. Nothing peculiar is said here of his end, but we are told in 2 Chronicles that he died of sore diseases and died without being desired. Well, that takes us down through verse 19. We'll stop our reading there. Our time's just about gone for today.
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3: Today is Wednesday, August 12th, sunrise in Amarillo this morning, 7:04. Our lowest temperature in Amarillo this morning, low to mid 70s. High temperature this afternoon, about 104. Tomorrow, high temperature again, about 104. Thursday night, 40% chance of rain. Friday, high temperature expected to be about 100 degrees.
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5: Now, I know that the intellectuals of our day have different ideas. They have taught us that homosexuality can be accepted as normal, what they call today an alternative lifestyle. We've been told today that unmarried motherhood really poses no serious problems. And we've been taught that marriage is not sacred because really nothing is sacred. And our great commandment today is, thou shalt not be judgmental. And so the new God in America is the God of tolerance. I believe it's time that somebody spoke up for the family and for family faithfulness.
4: Welcome to Love Worth Finding. Pastor, teacher, and author Adrian Rogers said this, "Real marriage did not come from the swamps of immorality or by evolution, but marriages are made by heaven. But in this day and age, it seems the institution of marriage has become so polluted by the world, it's hard to see it for what it is and remember God's original design." In Matthew chapter 19, Jesus speaks about marriage. If you have your Bible, turn there now, as Adrian Rogers reminds us of the sacredness of marriage.
5: I want us to read here from the Word of God, Matthew chapter 19, verses 1 through 6. "And it came to pass that when Jesus had finished these sayings, he departed from Galilee and came into the coast of Judea beyond Jordan. And great multitudes followed him, and he healed them there. The Pharisees also came unto him, tempting him, and saying unto him, Is it lawful for a man to put away his wife for every cause? And he answered and said unto them, Have ye not read that he which made them at the beginning made them male and female? And God said, For this cause shall a man leave father and mother, and shall cleave to his wife, and they twain, or they two, shall be one flesh. Wherefore, they are no more twain or two, but one flesh. What therefore God hath joined together, let not man put asunder." Now, I want to talk to you about the sacredness of marriage. We see marriage as we know it, as God intended it, to be unraveling. And experts tell us that soon half of all children will grow up in single-parent homes, and most mothers will work outside the home. Much of this problem is caused by divorce. In the first three verses of our chapter, the matter of divorce comes up, and the disciples ask Jesus, can a man just divorce his wife for any reason? And Jesus, in answering that question, tells us about what marriage is intended to be. One man for one woman till death do them part. For this cause shall a man leave his father and his mother and cleave unto his wife. They twain shall be one flesh, and what God hath therefore joined together, let not man put asunder. Divorce is an American tragedy because divorced parents produce broken children, and broken children produce broken homes, which produce broken children, which produce broken homes, which produce broken children. It is a vicious cycle. God has said in His Word in Malachi chapter 2 and verse 16 that He hates divorce. God literally hates divorce. Now, I know that the intellectuals of our day have different ideas. They have taught us that sex between unmarried people really is incidental. It causes no moral problems. And you young people in the choir, let me tell you, God absolutely, totally forbids any kind of sexual liaison outside of the bonds of holy matrimony. We've been taught also that homosexuality can be accepted as normal, what they call today an alternative lifestyle. We've been told today that unmarried motherhood really poses no serious problems. And we've been taught that marriage is not sacred because really nothing is sacred. And our great commandment today is, thou shalt not be judgmental. And so the new God in America is the God of tolerance. I believe it's time that somebody spoke up for the family and for family faithfulness. So I want you to see, first of all, that real marriage did not come from the swamps of immorality or by evolution, but marriages are made by heaven. Look in verse 4. And he answered, these are the words of Jesus now, and he answered and said unto them, have ye not read that he which made them at the beginning made them male and female, and said, for this cause shall a man leave father and mother, and shall cleave unto his wife, and they twain shall be one flesh. Now all marriage counseling, all marriage preaching, all marriage design can be summed up in three words that Jesus just gave. Leave, cleave, and one flesh. Leave, cleave, and one flesh. Now, what your job is as a parent, and many of your parents who have children who are getting to be marriageable age, or you have little children who one day will be marriageable age, your chief assignment from God, so far as that child is concerned, is to prepare that child to leave home. That is to work yourself out of a job to where that child no longer needs you. Now, I'm so grateful for the home. I'm grateful for the home that I have, where I never ever entered in my mind that my father might leave my mother. And of course, he did not. I cannot tell you the security that I had as a child. Now, I did not come up in a wealthy family. As a matter of fact, I suppose our family would be classified as lower middle class. I was born during the Great Depression. And the Great Depression that began in 1929, I was born in 1931. I have a real good idea that I was not planned. As a matter of fact, I got bold enough to ask my mom about it one day, and she just smiled, and I knew the answer. I was not planned, but I was in God's plan. And I came along back in those days, and work was hard to find. Money was hard to come by. Some of you who are older know something of what it was like in the Great Depression in those days. And it still bothers me to death to go into a restaurant and have one of my children order a hamburger and take a bite out of it and leave the rest on the plate. It gets all over me, not because I'm a stingy, not because I don't want to spend money. I just cannot bear to see things go to waste. That's the way we were raised. But we had some wonderful times as a family. We lived in Florida, which was wonderful. I was born and raised in paradise and didn't know it. And really, I mean, I was a grown man before I'd seen snow. The first time I saw it, I thought it was grits all over the ground. I didn't know what it was. But because my dad sometimes did not have work, he was never a lazy man, but there would be times when we would go over to a place called Singer Island, right off the coast of Florida there, with the Lake Worth Lagoon between West Palm Beach and Singer Island. We would go over there, the most beautiful, pristine beaches you've ever seen. And we kids would seine for minnows so my dad could fish. My mother would bring some Crisco and a big black frying pan and some bread.

fellowship and live together as a family. Now, those are wonderful times, but you can't live that way all the time. And so my father taught reliance. He taught us to work. We had to work. He didn't give us a lot of things. So many times parents are saying, you know, I want to give my children things I never had. Well, if you can do that, I'm happy for you. But I hope that you can give your children the things you did have, that you learned from your parents. Those things of honesty and decency and industry and fidelity and faithfulness, and know what it is if you do wrong, to be carried out to the woodshed and have the Board of Education applied to the seat of knowledge. That happened in our home. But a parent comes to the place where that parent has to work that child out of a home. The child has to learn to leave father and mother and cleave to his wife. Now, that's difficult. Anna Mow, M-O-W is her name, wrote an interesting article that I read one time, and I've never forgotten it. She said there are, in child-parent relationships, there are two kinds of love. There is need love, and there is need to be needed love. A little baby is going to love father and mother, not because father and mother are wise or gentle or kind or anything else. The baby just loves the parent because the baby needs the parent, and that is need love. Parents have children because they need to be needed. And so we come into this world with need love, and and parents have children, they need to be needed. And so when you get need love and need to be needed love, that is a wonderful relationship between parent and child, and that's the way God intended. But then that child will grow. When a young man begins to assert his independence, his autonomy, sometimes, and it mostly is the mother, but sometimes the father, we have this need love, and so we begin to create artificial needs to keep them dependent upon us, to keep the apron strings tied. And we don't want them to go off and find somebody else and marry somebody else. And mothers sometimes just commit emotional incest to keep that child dependent. Because while the child no longer has the need love, the parent still has the need to be needed love. And so when the child is trying to break away, to grow up, to assert his or her independence and autonomy, the mother is making rules now that are maybe unnecessary, and the father is building hedges that ought not to be there. Now, there are some restrictions that ought to be there. A man told me one time, was a businessman, he said, Adrian, raising children is like building executives in business. You let them make mistakes, you just don't let them make any big mistakes. Now, you have to allow your children. If he wants to buy that old clunker car with his savings and you know it's wrong, maybe that's the lesson he needs to learn, that he's about to pour money down a rat hole. You need to let him make some of those small mistakes like that. But you don't let him marry the wrong girl if you can help it. Well, I've seen Joyce pray my kids away from some. And but there's that need to be needed, and there is that need love. Now, when a child doesn't have that need love as much as he or she ought to, and they begin to assert themselves, sometimes a parent will say, you are rebellious. And they're not rebellious. But by calling it rebellion, you sometimes engender rebellion and make rebellion out of something that ought not to be rebellion at all. Folks, I'm telling you, what we do as parents, and is something contrary to human nature, is this, that we work ourselves out of a job, but not out of a relationship. The tighter you hold them, the more they're going to want to get away. But when you release them, they don't want to get away. Oh, they may go off and get married. That's what you want. But when you release them, they will come back as the best friends you've ever had. You work yourself out of a job, but you don't work yourself out of a relationship. Now, for this cause shall a man leave.

0: leave his father and his mother. The highest relationship in human relationships is not parent-child. The highest relationship is not child-parent. The highest relationship of human relationships is husband and wife. God says that is one flesh. We leave father and mother, but we cleave unto our mate. Now, this is God's plan for us. Parents are not the supreme commitment, therefore. Your parents are not your supreme commitment. Now, you'd honor your parents. And if your parents are old and feeble and there's no one else, and they don't have the means, it's your responsibility, your duty to take care of them. And the Bible says if you don't do it, you're worse than an infidel. But your parents are not your supreme commitment, and your children are not your supreme commitment, according to the Bible. Mate to mate is higher than parent to child or child to parent. And I want to say to you businessmen, your business is not your supreme commitment. I'm sick and tired of seeing these corporations move people around to the hurt of the home. A man is not a success when he has a divorce at 28, an ulcer at 35, and a cardiac at 50. He may have a pocket full of money. But God's plan is that a man puts his wife first of all human relationships. For this cause shall a man leave father and mother, leave is the first word, cleave unto his wife. That's the second word, cleave unto his wife. The word cleave means to weld or to glue. You know, when a thing is welded together, it's many times stronger at that part than it is at any other time. Divorce is never even to be thought of. When you get on the matrimonial airplane, you throw away your parachute. You show me couples who think of divorce as an option, and I will show you a couple that have already a great potential for the disintegration of the marriage. But you show me a couple who've just, as it were, clipped the word divorce out of their dictionary, and I'll show you a couple that are going to stand together. Now, people, whether they stay married or whether they get divorced, they all have problems. I tell our young people when I counsel with them, there are no problems too big to solve. They're just people too small to solve them. So our job is to leave father and mother. Our job is to cleave to our wives. That is, we become mentally, morally, psychologically, and spiritually one flesh. And then the Bible says that we are one flesh. That's the third word, one flesh. To leave speaks of the priority of marriage. To cleave speaks of the permanence of marriage. And one flesh speaks of the purpose of marriage, that we come to be one flesh. Now, we're one flesh. Why? What does that mean? Why one flesh? This is why homosexuality, at least a homosexual marriage, is such a misnomer. One reason for the one fleshedness is for multiplication. God said, be fruitful and multiply and replenish the earth. Malachi chapter 2, verse 5, and wherefore one, that he might seek a godly seed. I tell our young people when they're planning to get married, I hope you plan to have children. Children are meant to be a blessing. We have something happening in America today with a growing number of young married adults who have decided not to have children. Do you know why they've decided not to have children? They think they're going to have more freedom. They think that they're going to have more possessions if they don't have children. They say children are too costly. And if we have children, we're going to have to decrease our standard of living. Now, friend, there is no higher standard of living than to have blessed children. What a blessing children are. They call these people who are doing this DINKS, D-I-N-K-S, double income, no kids. That's right. They've named it. That's their philosophy. No, why are we one flesh? For multiplication, be fruitful and multiply. Not only for multiplication, but that's physically, but psychologically, we are one flesh for communication. Not only are we to be lovers, we're to be friends. Your wife is not to be your competer, she's to be your completer. She is your helpmeet. A husband and wife are like a bow and a violin. Separate, they don't make music. Together, they make wonderful music. And then we're to be one flesh, not only physically and one flesh psychologically, but we're to be one flesh spiritually. Joyce is my soulmate spiritually. We pray together, and we have that communion and that love, that spiritual love. If people don't know that, I feel sorry for them. These kids who are having sexual liaisons and they talk about going all the way, that's the one thing they don't do. They don't go all the way. You haven't gone all the way until you have that commitment, that love that leads to that physical, psychological, and spiritual union and communion together, the spiritual communion. I feel sorry for these people who think they're smarter than God. Madeline Murray O'Hare, she was the famous atheist. She acted so self-sufficient, but they found her diaries, and somehow they became public property. As a matter of fact, her diaries were auctioned off to pay a tax bill. But in her diary, many, many, many times was this statement or something like it: "Somebody, please love me." Isn't that sad? "Somebody, please love me." Now, here was a person who acted so self-sufficient, but she needed love. Somebody, somewhere, love me. Now, there are many reasons that people give for divorce, and they're fallacious reasons. They will not pass at the judgment bar of God. For example, there are people who say, "Well, we're getting divorced because the love has gone out of our marriage." Now, if you don't hear anything else, I want you to hear what I'm about to say now. It is not love that keeps your marriage together. It is your marriage that sustains your love. Now, remember that. Don't just simply get the idea that because something called love has gone away, then you are free to get a divorce. Jesus has commanded us to love. Ephesians chapter 5 and verse 25, he says, "Husbands, love your wives, even as Christ also loved the church and gave himself for it," or literally gave himself up for it. Sometimes a man will come to me and say, "I'm going to get a divorce." I say, "Why?" "Because I don't love my wife anymore." He doesn't get any sympathy from me. I say, "Well, choose to love her. Learn to love her. God has commanded that you love."
1: And coming up tomorrow, we'll hear part two of this important lesson. In the meantime, maybe you have a prayer request that you'd like to share. 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
3: Hello, everybody. I'm Ricky File, and these are Principles for Abundant Living. Yesterday, I was reviewing some things with you, talking some more about the words of our mouth. I told you toward the end of the 5 minutes yesterday that the Bible says in Luke 8:11, the seed is the word of God. You can read the entire parable and get that in its context. But the sower that sowed the seed sowed the word of God. So the word of God is like seed. If we'll sow that seed, we can get results in our lives. The seeds of healing words can be sown into our heart. The seeds of victory words can be sown against the circumstances that we find ourselves in. Other people are constantly sowing sense knowledge seeds of doubt and fear. But it's when we confess the Word of God, when we declare with emphasis, by His stripes I'm healed, or my God supplies every need of mine, and hold fast to that, that we see our deliverance. Now, I said it's when we confess that with emphasis. Why did I say that? Well, it's because sometimes I've seen people try to make maybe a little feeble attempt or maybe a temporary attempt. By His stripes I'm healed. By His stripes I'm healed. It doesn't work. Because they're not putting emphasis on it because they don't believe it. That's the whole thing, see. If you believe it, you begin to put emphasis on it. It'll work. Oh, yes, you can be delivered. You can be healed. You can be set free. You can have the abundant life. I'm going to tell you something. You don't even have to be sick if you're 95 years old. Or somebody might say, well, how would I ever die? Well, don't worry about that. When it comes time, you can just lay down and die. A lot of people have done that way. The Bible says that He taketh their breath away. Well, when that happens, you're gone. You don't last long if you don't have breath. You don't have to get sick to die. Some people are so concerned about how they're going to die that they reject good teaching that will set them free while they're living. Why don't we put our concentration more on living than dying, huh? You see, we're so programmed to death, death talk, death thoughts, that we miss out a lot on what life is all about. Revelation 12:11 says that they overcame the devil because of the blood of the Lamb and because of the word of their testimony. They overcame him by putting the word of God in their testimony. They conquered the devil with words. Now that's how Jesus conquered the devil. He said to the devil, "It is written," and he spoke some words that were in the word of God. Most of the sick people that Jesus healed were healed with words. God created the universe with words. Jesus said to people many times, "Thy faith has made thee whole." With words, He raised a man from the grave, not just from the dead, but from the grave. He said, "Lazarus, come forth." His words raised a man from the grave. Satan is overcome by words. He's whipped by words. They overcame him by the word of their testimony and by the blood of the Lamb. Will our lips become the means of transportation of God's deliverance from heaven to man's need on earth? We use God's word. We say, "In Jesus' name, demon, come out of him." And it happens. Jesus said, "In my name ye shall cast out demons. In my name ye shall lay hands on the sick and they shall recover." How do we use His name? It's with words. Listen to this scripture. This is found in the book of John, chapter 14 and verse number 13. He said, "Whatsoever ye demand in my name, that will I do." Now, King James doesn't say demand, but the Greek word for ask there, "whatever you ask in my name, I will do it." It's the word, it means demand. I looked it up. It's there. You can look it up for yourself if you want to. We're not demanding of God. We make demands against the devil, just like Peter at the Gate of Beautiful. He said, "In the name of Jesus Christ of Nazareth, walk." And the man did because of words that Peter used, making demands in Jesus' name. Well, let's use our words to make confessions that will bring these kind of results, because it's still the Lord's will today. We refuse to be defeated by our own words. What a way to go down, by your own words, and yet that's what's bringing a lot of people down. Don't let it happen to you. Listen to what I'm saying and go free in Jesus' name.
4: 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Isaiah 53:5. But he was wounded for our transgressions. He was bruised for our iniquities. 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So that means that you are healed when Jesus died on the cross for you. 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
5: Today is Wednesday, August 12th. Let's take a look at the weather. The high temperature in Amarillo yesterday was 99 degrees. Today, the high is forecast to be between 105 and 110 degrees. South winds gusting to 25 miles per hour. Overnight low tonight, mid to upper 70s. Tomorrow's high temperature about 104 degrees.
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7: With SRN News, I'm Rich Thomason in Washington. Darlene Graham has advanced to a Republican primary runoff in South Carolina. Appointed by President Trump to complete the term of her late brother, Senator Lindsey Graham, Darlene Graham will face Congressman Ralph Norman in that special GOP runoff in a couple of weeks. In the Minnesota GOP governor's contest, MyPillow founder Mike Lindell falling short in his bid for the party nod. Lisa DeMuth won the Republican primary for governor in Minnesota. On the Democrat side, the Wisconsin governor's primary, the established back candidate Milwaukee County Executive David Crowley managing a razor-thin victory over his Democrat socialist challenger Francesca Hong. The search for life in the rubble of Colombia's powerful earthquake is growing more desperate. Search teams racing the clock to locate survivors before it's too late.
8: With every rescue, there's renewed hope. Applause broke out when Diana Lucia was extracted from the rubble of a site in Cali, one of the worst affected cities. She was taken on a stretcher to a waiting ambulance. It had taken 16 hours to save her. Colombia's president, Abelardo de la Espriella, had hailed the rescue of another woman, Daniela Andrea Lago, in another badly hit city, Pereira. Some 200 people are still missing, and efforts to find them continue unabated. The first 72 hours of the search are crucial, a period that runs till Thursday morning local time.
7: That's the BBC's Danny Aberhart. President Trump confirms that he did slip away from Air Force One after a trip last month to Turkey. He says the Secret Service and the military wanted him on a different plane because of a threat. On Wall Street, Dow futures 60 points higher. The Nasdaq futures are up 212 points. This is SRN News.

0: 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Today, Keith Moore is teaching from the Word of God, a message from the series, Laws of Increase 2. Stay tuned, because at the end of this broadcast, we'll be giving you information on how you can receive a free copy of today's teaching. And now, Brother Moore.
1: God has blessed me.
2: Amen.
1: Can you say amen?
2: Amen.
1: Glory to God.
2: Amen.
1: I'm about to get happy. Man, I used to think $100 was just huge.
3: Yeah.
1: You know what I'm saying? I mean, look, I remember one time I needed $300 to fix my car and went and begged the banker. It was a huge deal. Finally got that money, borrowed that $300. I needed a motor and stuff. My car was broken. Man, that $300 looked big as a house to me. And to think, just a few years later, writing checks for $100,000, $50,000. Oh, glory. Oh, glory. God's no respecter of persons. I said, God's no respecter of persons. What he'll do for one, he'll do for another. He didn't love one more than another. What are you decreeing? What are you saying? And I'm telling you what started us on this path.
4: Yeah, thank you, Lord.
1: This is the first major thing the Lord. I had been to Bible school. I'd been preaching for years. But I wasn't really doing this. Did you hear me?
3: Yeah.
1: I knew some of this. I quoted it. But I wasn't really doing this. And as soon as we started doing it, we made the commitment. We're going to do this no matter what happens. We're going to do this because this is the way it is.
4: Amen.
3: Amen.
1: We begin to come up.
4: Amen.
1: Number one, what do you do?
2: Honor
1: the Lord. Put Him first. Deuteronomy 14, are you there?
2: Yep.
1: Deuteronomy 14 and 22. 14, 22. What does it say? You shall truly tithe all the increase of your seed that the field brings forth year by year. Somebody said, well, I don't have any crops. That don't apply to me. Oh, come on, come on. Increase, right?
3: Yeah.
1: Income.
4: Right, yeah.
1: They got the fields in. Corn came in. Wheat came in. Check comes in.
3: Yeah.
1: Right? Same deal.
4: Yeah.
1: What will you do with all your increase?
3: Tithe
1: off all the increase, all the profit. Did you hear me?
3: Yes.
1: All the profit. See, they put the seed into the field, and then God rained on it, and the sun shined on it, and here came the produce. And everything that it produced, they tithe. They took the tenth portion of all the harvest and they gave it. They brought it to the house of God, and it went to the Levites and the priest, and it went to keeping the house and God buying, getting firewood for the house of God. You know, all that stuff. Those the Lord's churches and ministries and missionaries and outreaches need money today.
4: Yeah.
1: Do you understand? If everybody tithed. If everybody tithed, there wouldn't be missionaries begging for money.
4: Amen.
1: There wouldn't be churches that, you know, undead up to their eyes and can't pay their bills.
4: Amen.
1: The fact is, very few people tithe. It is pitifully few people tithe. And that's one reason why there's such a lack and such shortage. Well, I got quiet in here when I got to talking about it. Now, if I say anything that applies to you, remember it applied to me at one time, right? I'm telling you how I've come out. And not only that, just look straight ahead and don't act like it applied to you. Just look straight ahead and go, yeah, Brother Keith, yeah, tell them.
3: Okay.
1: Yeah. And then if you need to, go home, fall across the bed and go, oh, God, that was me. But I'm changing. I'm repenting.
4: Yeah.
1: No condemnation. just vision and faith to honor God and to have great increase. How many believe God's not wanting to take something away from you? He's not wanting to decrease you. He's wanting to increase you. Go with me to Luke real quickly. Everybody know Luke's in the New Testament? Luke 11. Luke 11:42. Luke 11:42. Who's talking?
5: Jesus.
1: Red letters, right?
5: Yes.
4: Right.
1: Jesus is speaking. He said, "Woe to you, Pharisees! You tithe. You do what?
5: Tithe.
1: You tithe mint and rue and all manner of herbs, and you pass over the judgment and love of God. You should have practiced judgment and love of God at tithing as passed away."
5: No.
1: That's not for us in the New Testament.
5: No.
1: What did Jesus say? These you should have done. You ought to have done. Right?
5: Yeah.
1: And then not to leave the other.
5: Right.
1: Undone. Did Jesus say that they should quit tithing now?
5: No.
1: Because I'm bringing in the New Testament here.
5: No.
1: And that was just all for the Jews and under the old. Did Jesus say you ought to tithe?
4: Yes.
1: Did Jesus say it?
4: Yes.
1: Am I reading the Bible here?
4: Yes.
1: Jesus, the Master, said you ought to have done this.
4: Yes.
1: Amen. Amen. Back up to Matthew, if you would. I believe it's the 12th chapter. Matthew 12. I'm happy about this.
5: Yeah.
1: Glory to God. Because you talk about some major benefits.
5: Yes.
1: You talk about some blessings that belong to the tither.
5: Yes.
1: You talk about some benefits that come from honoring God. We just got through reading your barns. Will, one translation said overflow.
5: Amen.
1: Your barns will overflow with plenty.
4: Amen.
1: Your presses will bust out. God will bust your press.
5: Amen.
1: With too much.
4: Amen.
1: Matthew 12. Matthew 12. You know, they came and tried to catch Jesus. And they tried to get him in an issue about tithing. That's the wrong chapter. I'll think of it here in a minute. Let me just quote it to you. You remember they brought, they said, you know, what about it, Master? Is it right to pay taxes or not? Trying to catch him, you know. And he said, bring me a denarius coin. And they brought, you remember that? And they showed it to him. And he said, whose image and whose superscription is on there?
5: Yep.
1: They said Caesar's. What did he say then?
5: Give unto Caesar.
1: Render unto Caesar the things that are Caesar's. Now get the rest of it. And to God's the things that are God. Are there things that belong to God?
5: Yes.
1: Is there money and stuff that belongs to God?
5: Yes.
4: Yeah.
1: According to the Internal Revenue Service, is part of your income belong to them?
5: Yes.
1: Hmm? Are they happy with 10%? Tithing has never gone up. In thousands of years, God has never raised the tithe. Any of you gave more than 10% of your income to Uncle Sam? Let me see. Raise up your hand. Any of you gave more than 10% of your income? Do you believe and you have it in your heart that you should support the government more than you support the kingdom?
4: No.
1: You see what I'm saying? People fuss and say, well, you know, well, now, Brother Keith, I don't believe in all that. I believe we just ought to be led. We just ought to be led by the Lord. Well, I do too. Hey, amen.
5: That's right.
1: Be led. But I tell you this, if you consistently give less than 10%, you're not being led.
5: That's right.
1: I don't care what you say.
5: That's
1: We got a better covenant.
5: Amen.
1: Established upon better promises.
5: Yes. Hallelujah.
1: Amen. We got a better mediator.
5: Yes.
1: We don't support God less than they did under the Old Testament.
4: That's right.
1: We give less? No.
4: Glory.
1: No. Somebody say no.
4: No.
1: Does God have money?
5: Yes.
1: I'm talking about right here in the earth.
5: Yes.
1: Is there a portion that he said is mine? It's mine.
5: Yes.
1: The tithe belongs to the Lord.
4: Yes.
1: Go to Hebrews. This is the last one I'm wanting to give you on this. Hebrews 7. Hebrews is in the New Testament, isn't it?
5: Yep.
1: Matthew's in the New Testament.
5: Yep.
1: Luke's in the New Testament.
5: Yep.
1: Right?
4: Yep.
1: Is tithing for us today?
5: Yes.
1: Yeah, it is. Now, if you want to fuss about it, save your mail, save your ink. You're not going to convince me to quit tithing.
5: Yeah. Amen.
1: Okay? It's working for me.
4: Yeah.
1: Hmm? I said, it's working for me.
5: Amen.
1: I'm a blessed man.
5: Amen.
1: I said, I'm a blessed man.
5: Amen.
1: I'm eating the good of the land.
5: Yes. We are blessed.
1: Amen.
5: Yes.
1: Somebody come tell me, well, that tithing, that's not for everybody, and that don't work for everybody like that. I mean, you come too late to tell me. That's like coming telling a man in a swimming pool, ain't no water in there. And he's doing the backstroke. He's wet. You can't tell him. I'm wet, okay? I'm wet with the blessing of the Lord. You can't tell me. I know what it was like before I honored God with my tithe and first fruits. I know what it's like after, and I'm staying with this. Amen. Now, you hadn't heard me say anything much about tithing, have you? Hadn't heard me say much about it. And you're not going to hear me harping on it and talking about it all the time? You're not going to hear me preaching condemnation or say, you're sorry, rascals, you better tithe. No, you ain't going to hear it.
5: Amen.
1: No. You don't want to do it? I'm not going to bug you about it. I'm going to show you how to come out.
5: Amen.
1: Amen.
5: Amen.
1: You can follow me if you want to.
4: Amen.
6: Thank you, Lord.
4: Hallelujah.
1: And if you're not sure, don't just do something because I said so. Don't. No. Get your Bible. Mark these verses down. You go home. You pray about it. You lay it before the Lord. You look at it. Amen.
4: Amen.
1: Study it for months if you want to. But answer that question once and for all. Is the tithe holy to the Lord?
4: Yes.
1: Does the tenth belong to Him?
4: Yes.
1: You need to settle. Don't play with that. Settle that question. Answer that question. Is it His or is all of it yours?
4: Yes.
1: See, got to answer that question.
0: And that concludes today's message by Brother Keith Moore. 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

0: Kenneth Hagin is next. I'm going to bring you a portion of a teaching series on how you can be led by the Spirit of God. As children of God, we do not have to waste time in life going down blind alleys that lead to dead ends. We can deal wisely in all of the affairs of life and learn how to follow the leading of the Holy Spirit. We're going to share with you a portion of a 2-volume series of teachings on this subject that are available for you to purchase from us. I'll give you the contact information after we hear a portion of the teaching from Brother Hagin now on how you can be led by the Spirit of God.
1: I find out if you don't talk so much, you don't have so much to repent of. Be a whole lot quicker to hear. You can learn a whole lot more listening than you can talking. Amen. Now then, he said, wherefore, in the 21st verse, see, he's talking about my beloved brethren, still talking to them, wherefore, lay apart all filthiness and superfluity of naughtiness, and receive with meekness the engrafted word, which is able to save your souls. Now, here were people that's born again, filled with the Holy Ghost. They've become the first, a kind of first fruits of his creatures. Therefore, if any man be in Christ, he's a new creature. So they were in Christ, and yet their souls weren't saved yet. Isn't that an astounding statement? What is going to save your souls? The engrafted word. You see, a man's spirit, the innermost man, the real man, receives eternal life and is born again. But his intellect and emotions, which compose his soul, still have to be dealt with. They are not born again. They are to be renewed. Paul speaks about the renewing of the mind in Romans, the 12th chapter. Turn there now to Romans chapter 12. Romans chapter 12, and look at verse 1 and verse 2. And I think now, by approaching it this way, we'll understand as never before what he's saying here. Because, again, he is not writing in Romans. Paul is not writing to sinners. He's not writing to the world. He's writing a letter to the church. In Romans, the 1st chapter, in the 7th verse, he addresses this letter to all that be in Rome, beloved of God, called to be saints. Now, are you listening? Called to be saints. It applies to all that be in Tulsa, called to be saints, and all that be wherever you live. Now, notice what he said here in Romans 12:1. Again, I beseech you therefore, brethren. He used a very similar term that James did. James said, beloved brethren, in talking about receiving the engrafted word with meekness, which is able to save your souls, he called them beloved brethren. Now Paul said, I beseech you therefore, brethren, by the mercies of God, that you do 2 things. That first, you present your bodies a living sacrifice, holy, acceptable unto God, which is your reasonable service. One translation said, which is your spiritual service. First, he said, you do something with your body. See, the new birth and the being baptized and filled with the Holy Ghost doesn't change your body any. You still got the same body you had. But you'll have to do something with it. You got help. You got the Holy Ghost to help you do something with the body. God's not going to do anything with it. You'll have to do it. You present your body to God, a living sacrifice, holy, acceptable unto him, which is a reasonable service. Now notice verse 2. And be not conformed to this world, but be ye transformed. Now how? By the renewing of your mind, that you may prove what is that good, acceptable, and perfect will of God. Now, how is the mind renewed? Are restored. You know, there's a statement over there in the 23rd Psalm that says, the Lord restoreth my soul. spirit's born again. He doesn't restore our spirit. Our spirit's born again, but our soul is renewed or is restored. Now, if you look the word up, the Hebrew word up in the Hebrew concordance translated restoreth, and you look up the Greek word in the Greek concordance translated renew, you'll find out they mean about the same thing. Renew or restore. In other words, like this, you've got an old chair there. It's very old, but it's valuable because it's old. It's antique. But it's all, you know, the fabric's all worn out of it. It's just all, you know, just look like a wreck. But you renew that or restore that, you see. Well, a man's spirit's not restored. See, that's the same chair that it was, but it's restored, it's renewed. But a man's spirit becomes a brand new creature in Christ Jesus. Now, we have this expression then relative to the soul. Receive the ingrafted word with meekness, which is able to save your souls. Be not conformed to this word, but be ye transformed by the renewing of your mind, that you may know, that you may prove what is that good, acceptable, and perfect will of God. He restoreth my soul. It is the word of God that restores our souls, that renews our souls, that saves our souls, or heals our souls. Are you listening?
2: Amen.
1: Now, while we're on this, let's go a little bit further. Let's go just a little bit further here. Psychology is the study of the human mind operating through the physical senses or the body. A psychologist or a psychiatrist, unless he's born again, would never know himself, because they do not know that they are a spirit being. They only think of themselves as being a mind and a body, or a soul and body. You'll notice psychology, psychiatrist. Well, it comes from the Greek word psyche, which is translated soul through the New Testament. Are you following me? Psychology. It's the only the operation of the soul, so they left the spirit out entirely. Now, the psychiatrist or the psychologist has dug down into man. They found out that there's something else down there. They didn't know what it was. So they called it a subconscious mind. No, man doesn't have a subconscious mind. If he did, the Bible would have said so. I'll tell you what they discovered. They didn't know what it was, didn't know how to deal with it, and don't know how to handle it. It's the spirit of man that they discovered. And they didn't know what it was. And unless the spirit of man is really born again and comes into fellowship with God, then the spirit can never be developed in real godly spiritual things. And man can never become who he should be. You know, you hear a lot of times people asking out in the world, you know. You see this happening with our young people yesterday and today, and particularly in days gone by. And people asking, you know, who am I? You know, I never asked the question in my life, who am I? I know who I am. See, that's the most asinine question that a supposedly intelligent person ever asks. But of course, you see, they don't know who they are, because they're wandering out there in a wilderness of unbelief and darkness. Now, I was out there one day, but I was born again when I was 15 years old, 4 months before my 16th birthday. And since April of 1933, I've never asked the question, who am I? I know who I am. I hear them sometimes in interviews and so on and so forth, on the TV and so on, asking, who am I? And I always speak up, you know, and say, I'm a new creature in Christ Jesus. That's who I am. Hallelujah to God. Praise God. Amen. I found out who I was on the bed of affliction and sickness, you see, 40 some odd years ago. Amen. Now, you see, I want you to see something now. I want you to see something, because a lot of what we have, teachings and supposedly, now listen carefully to me. We'll straighten a lot of it out later, but I'm going to drop some things on you. Supposedly dealing with evil spirits and demons and whatever some people call inner healing is a mixture, is trying to mix psychology with the Bible, and they won't mix any more than oil and water will mix. Are you listening to me carefully now? Now, first of all, if you're really born again and got the life and the nature of God in you, your spirit don't need healing. It's already a new man. Now, listen to me carefully. You see, Jesus said here in John 3:6, that which is born of spirit is spirit. It is our spirit that's born again. We contact the spiritual world by our spirit. We contact the mental world with our souls. Paul said in 2 Corinthians 5:17, we'll look at it again, therefore if any man be in Christ, he's a new creature. Old things have passed away. Behold, all things are become new. Now he's saying that the inward man, not the outward man, has become a new man. You have the same body that you did before you were born again, but the man on the inside has become a new man in Christ. One translation reads, therefore, if any man be in Christ, there is a new self. I like that translation because I'm a new person. I'm a new self. We sometimes hear people talk about dying out to self. However, we don't want to die out to self. We want this new self, this new creature, to dominate us. We want to crucify the flesh. And that's really what they're talking about, but they're using the wrong term, and it confuses you. Now, crucifying the flesh isn't something that God does for you. You must do it yourself. Are you listening to me? You do that. You'll notice here in this verse we read in Romans 12:1, wherefore I beseech you, brethren, by the mercies of God, that ye, well, we don't say ye, thee, thou, and so on nowadays, that you do something with your body. Not that you pray and get God to do something with your body. Not that you pray and get there or ask the pastor to pray and do something with your body. You get your fellow Christian to pray that God do something with your body. No, it's up to you to do something with your body. Do what with it? Present it to God. Present it to God. Don't let your body dominate you. Present it to God. A living sacrifice, wholly acceptable unto God, which is your reasonable service. Now, he didn't tell you to die out to self or the flesh, but he did tell you to do something with the flesh.
0: We've been listening for the last several minutes to a portion of a teaching series on how you can be led by the Spirit of God by Brother Hagin. 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So if you're interested in what you just heard and would like to purchase the whole series of how you can be led by the Spirit, send $45 to us, or if you want all 12 messages, which is a total of two series of six messages each, then that would be a grand total of $90 to get the entire library of teaching on this subject. 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Box 8082. 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
0: Let's take a quick look at the weather. Across the Amarillo area today, high temperature 105 to 110 degrees. Tonight's low, mid to upper 70s. Tomorrow, high temperature about 104.
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5: Well, welcome once again to Dr. James Dobson's Family Talk. I'm Roger Marsh. Ask parents all across the country what worries them most, and many of them will tell you the same thing. 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Well, on today's edition of Family Talk, we are continuing a conversation about a different path. Our host is Gary Bauer, Senior Vice President of Public Policy here at the Dr. James Dobson Policy and Culture Center. Gary's guests are Brad and Laura Johnson. Dr. Brad Johnson is President of College of the Ozarks. On our last edition of Family Talk, we heard how this school lets students work their way through, literally graduating debt-free and also grounded in Christian faith. On today's conversation, we're going to go a bit deeper, discussing how the college guards that mission, teaching young people to love their country, and also connecting students with veterans in unforgettable ways. So let's rejoin Gary Bauer right now on today's edition of Dr. James Dobson's Family Talk.
6: Welcome back to Family Talk. We're going to continue our conversation today with Brad and Laura Johnson about the College of the Ozarks, and let's get right into it.
7: Great.
6: Laura, you have some projects that you do on the campus. One of them is at OWL. Do I have that right? Like WHO?
8: Yeah, that's exactly right.
6: Yes, okay.
8: And it stands for Ozarks Women in Leadership, and we have several initiatives, but one is an annual luncheon where we are raising scholarship dollars for students to have internships all across the country. We find that many of our students have to choose between, will I work maybe at my local restaurant, or will I reach to get that internship that I desperately need to build my career? And sometimes we see that struggle. So many of our students come from financially impoverished backgrounds.
6: Yes.
8: And so they want to reach, but yet the finances are very much a challenge. So one of the things that we do in OWL is raise scholarship dollars to cover room and board so that when students come back from that internship, they have their room and board covered and have that experience.
6: Fantastic.
8: We have a number of students all across the country who are working in various industries. We're here in D.C. right now, and we're going to visit some of our interns tonight. Some are working for Concerned Women for America, or maybe they're a congressman. Some in the local media. It's just really exciting to see the experience that they're getting. And I think that's one thing that our supporters talk about is how our students give them hope, that this generation of students that we're raising at the College of the Ozarks gives them hope because they see us reigniting the American spirit.
7: And part of reigniting that spirit is building the ladder for these students so that they can see themselves in an internship. You know, Laura mentioned that so many of these students come from backgrounds that having an internship in Washington, D.C. or other parts of the country are just so far beyond what they would ever imagine. And so helping them understand, first of all, that it is possible and what the advantages are, and then building in those opportunities in the college, building relationships so that those internships are facilitated for our students is one of the major undertakings that we're about right now.
6: Well, and it's great to hear, you know, that some of them are interning in groups like Concerned Women for America. I mean, the left's got interns all over the place. And of course, they're producing leaders for the future that are pro-abortion and all the other junk that we see out there. So we need to credential our young people by giving them these opportunities. So I'm going to get dibs in now for the James Dobson Family Institute that maybe we can have some of your students intern either here helping me out in Washington or in Colorado Springs or whatever.
7: Well, we have on campus, we have our local radio station, KCOZ.
6: Okay.
7: And so we might have an intern that would be ready to help you.
6: That would be fantastic. Do you have any lobbyists hanging around? Because I'm up there on Capitol Hill lobbying all the time.
7: Yeah, that's right.
8: We have a lot of students interested in advocacy efforts.
7: That's right.
6: Great, great. I know that you both love America. In the brief time that we had to talk recently, your love for our country and the whole specialness of it, the First Nation that recognized that our liberty comes not from some government, but comes from the God of the Bible. I mean, that revolutionized not only the kind of nation we would be, but the impact of that has spread all over the world. And I know that, you know, you want your students to love America and want to understand the sacrifices. So tell me a little bit about a program that involves connecting your students with veterans and what you hope the result of that is.
7: Right. Well, one of the pillars of our college, in addition to Christian and academics and the vocational program, is our patriotism pillar. And this is something that's very important to the college, and we flesh that out in a variety of ways, but one of the ways is through our patriotic travel education program. And so we will pair students with veterans and travel to war sites and where those veterans have served, and the connections with those students as the veterans tell their stories is incredibly valuable. Not only is it healing for the veteran, but it's also educational for the student. They get to hear firsthand the experiences that veteran had while they were serving in those war zones. And so I got the opportunity to travel to Vietnam.
6: Really?
7: Last December, and we took about 20 students and about 7 veterans, and I had a marvelous time. And we were there for about 17 days, and it was incredible. We went from South Vietnam to North Vietnam and then back down to the South, visiting different sites. And the veterans that went along with

0: Well, yeah, that's a pretty ambitious project that you did. I mean, it's one thing to, you know, well, we're going to take some students down to the veterans home or whatever and have them, you know, read a book to somebody in one of those facilities. But to take a group of students and veterans to Vietnam, I mean, that had to be a remarkable I can't imagine the moments that must have happened as those students learned probably more truth about that war than they ever heard up until that time. But what it must have meant for the veterans themselves.
1: Sure. You know? Oh, it's very, very meaningful. And those veterans, a lot of times, the relationship that is built is so strong that those veterans come back to campus for graduation, they go to the students' weddings when they get married, and so it's a relationship that will last a lifetime.
0: Yes,
1: and so it's really a rich experience. But the overseas travel is not the only thing that we do. Every fall, we do something called the Citizen Trip, and we take a group of students to Washington, D.C. to visit the memorials, and we go to Museum of the Bible, but we also bring a veteran along with us. Usually it's from Vietnam because most of our World War II veterans are not able to travel today.
0: Right.
1: And so, but we'll do a monument tour at night and to hear some of these veterans tell their stories in front of the Vietnam Memorial is life-changing and certainly is for our students. And what an opportunity. And then we have something else called the Global War on Terror, that trip that commemorates 9/11 or remembers 9/11. And they'll travel to Washington, D.C., New York City, and then to Shanksville, Pennsylvania to visit those historical landmarks. And most of our students, I mean, all of our students were not even born when 9/11 happened, which is hard for me to
0: imagine. Says about us, right?
1: Yeah, that's right. That's right.
0: Yeah, it's time waits for no man. They not only were born after 9/11, but speaking of the failure of schools, I don't know if it's because the schools can't deal with the subject without educating things that they don't believe. You know, you can't talk about 9/11 without confronting radical Islam. I mean, that's what motivated the attackers. And we've seen, of course, on the university campuses, radical Islamic groups thrive on the campuses. So I suspect that's one of the reasons, but that's heartbreaking to me that we could have one of the most dramatic attacks that ever took place on the United States. You have to go back to Pearl Harbor to see something comparable. And it hasn't been that many years ago. And young people are confused about what all that was about. And we even have some candidates right now that have gotten nominated to run for the House and Senate who are going around saying that it was our fault. 9/11 was our fault. A bunch of people hijacked planes and flew them into civilian targets, and somehow that was because America did something wrong.
1: Yeah, I can't. That's hard to even fathom. You know, Ronald Reagan said, you know, we're only one generation away from our freedoms being extinct, and I think that is so true. And we have got to turn this ship around pretty quickly. Our students need to be educated about what it is to be an American and how rich of an experience that is. You know, you travel across the world, and when you get back home, you're really thankful to be here. Not that there aren't other good places around the world, but what we get to enjoy here in this nation,
0: it's very
1: unremarkable. I mean, it's just so remarkable and unparalleled. And we need our young people to understand that freedom, number one, is not free. There was a cost that was paid, and we have to continue to pay that price, or we will lose the freedoms that we enjoy.
2: Something unique that we do on our campus every September is a September 11th memorial service. We're probably the only college in the nation that does a September 11th memorial service. You want to tell them about that?
1: So a lot of times we will have someone who was either impacted or

0: was at one of these places to come and lecture, and we have a ceremony there that that morning. And remember, the ceremony is called Lest We Forget. And so it is the telling of that story and how we need to keep that story alive, or it will get told in other ways that are just unreal.
1: We actually have a very special piece of history on our campus.
0: We do. And so one of the things that happened after 9/11 is, of course, when they were working through the rubble, we were able to salvage one of the I-beams from the World Trade Center and brought that to campus. And it is part of our 9/11 Lest We Forget Memorial there on campus. And so that it stands as a testament to what took place on that day and how our freedoms are important, that we must defend those.
2: You know, the plane that was brought down in the field in Pennsylvania, we know so much about what happened on that plane, because as far as we know, that was the first plane that understood to those passengers about this was an attack taking place on America. And a lot of people had called home and they were getting more information. The reason I mention it is that we know from the calls that those passengers gathered in the back of the plane to discuss what they should do. And there was a disagreement. Some of the passengers thought the best thing to do would be to go back and sit down. The plane would have to land, there'd be negotiations and so forth. The other passengers said, no, look, America's being attacked. We're going to have to fight back, or this plane's going to be used as a weapon to attack something else. So the great thing about the story is that, if there could be anything great under those circumstances, is that, so here's a bunch of Americans and they disagree, and somebody on that plane said, let's vote. So they voted, and the people that wanted to fight back won. Those passengers ran down the aisle of that plane, led by a Christian who yelled out, let's roll.
0: That's right.
2: And they ran into the teeth of men armed with box cutters. And because of their courage, we didn't suffer everything that was meant for us to suffer that day. I just find it fascinating that on the day that Osama bin Laden meant to harm our democracy, democracy was in place on that plane. People voted, and then they fought.
0: They recognized that freedom was not free in that moment, and they had to fight to defend it.
2: No question.
1: One of the things that's really important on our campus is reawakening the American spirit and a love of country within our young people and a willingness to defend it. We do very intentional things on our campus to reinstill those American values in our students, because like we said, they weren't born when 9/11 happened. And when they hear these stories firsthand from people who were at the World Trade Center, who were at the Pentagon, we've had those speakers on our campus, it changes hearts.
2: I bet.
0: Yeah, and every student at College of the Ozarks takes Patriotic Education 101, and then they have a follow-up class in their senior year on that as well.
2: And as I listen to you talk, I'm thinking about going back to college here.
0: we'd welcome you.
2: I mean, are you going to make me cut grass? I mean, do I?
0: We'll find a good job
2: for you. Okay.
1: Every student actually has to take a citizen test. So we actually took it. There were some of us board spouses that we took it together. And it's wonderful to see the way that College of the Ozarks, that we're instilling these American values and really helping ignite hope in the next generation.
0: That citizenship test is the very test that people have to take in order to become American citizens. And so our students are going to be very familiar with with what it means to be an American citizen.
2: That's a great idea because there's some irony there, right? That an immigrant might know the answers to the questions when our own native-born children often will not know the answers to those questions.
0: Too often we take those things for granted.
2: Yeah. So the empty cross, Laura, tell us about that.
1: Yes, this is a symbol on our campus that personally reminds me that God's timing is perfect. It is a beautiful piece on campus that actually was a brainchild of my husband here.
0: Yeah, so that when we first got to College of the Ozarks, I did listening sessions across the campus. And I kept hearing, you know, this is such a great place, a vibrant faith, but we need to find a way to be more out front with our faith. And so I prayed and tried to figure out, okay, Lord, what does this mean? What does this mean? And I was driving around our campus one day, and at the entrance of the campus, there's a roundabout. And the Lord just popped the idea of this empty cross into my mind. And I had known the sculptor, the artist, for years, and had a miniature sculpture in my office of that, and I thought, okay, that could be it. And when I started sharing that vision with some of the folks on campus, it caught fire, and the board loved it, and we were able to move in that direction. It's a great story about patience, and you know, it had to be sculpted. As an administrator, Gary, you'll appreciate this. You know, a lot of times we want to make things happen in a hurry.
2: Yes,
0: and things don't often happen on our time. Sometimes the Lord's timing is always perfect. So we had ordered the sculpture to be installed there on campus, and it took a while, and it's longer than the deadline. And I kept thinking, okay, what's holding this up? And January came, February came, and March, and finally toward the end of March, we heard that it was on a truck and it was headed our direction. And then on April 6th, we were able to stand it up, which just happened to be the week of Easter on Monday, Thursday.
2: Wow.
0: And if you know anything about the sculpture itself, it's an outline of a cross.
2: Okay.
0: And so it signifies, the artist is Max Greiner out of Kerrville, Texas. And the empty cross symbolizes that Christ is no longer on the cross. And
2: beautiful.
0: He is risen. And so that stands at the entrance of our campus as a reminder to all of us who live and work on campus.
2: Yes.
0: That we see the world around us through the lens of the empty cross. And for every visitor that comes to campus, and we have roughly 400,000 people that visit the campus every year, for every visitor that comes to that campus, they get to see right through that empty cross to see what is important to us on our campus.
2: What a beautiful story. One of the things we emphasize at the James Dotson Family Institute is that America is lost unless Christian citizens be active Christian citizens. And that begins with, of course, educating them from the very beginning with the knowledge that they need to be in the public square. But maybe we could close by, I'd like to know whether you're optimistic about the future. I look at the problems facing America, whether it's racial reconciliation or the breakdown of the family or all these other issues. None of them can be solved without biblical principles and the involvement of Christian citizens. And I think from everything I've heard about your college, that's what you're creating, is young men and women who will be Christian citizens. And it gives me hope for the future. You know, as I get toward the point of life where I start thinking about who's going to be taking up the battle, you know. Are you all optimists, pessimists? I know we are all optimists as followers, but what about optimistic or pessimistic about America?
0: Well, I think about the story of the gentleman that was walking on the beach with the starfish, and probably many of your listeners are familiar with that. College of the Ozarks is equipping students to shine the hope of Christ into our world. And one by one, even though we are a small institution, we believe that they can make a big difference. And so I think one of the things we talk about on our campus is stewardship. And, you know, we think about stewardship a lot of times from a financial perspective, but stewardship is also stewardship of influence. And so that's what we're trying to teach our students, is how to steward their influence as young people, as future leaders in our country. And we want to equip them to do that well.
1: We're training up leaders who will take their seat at the table of influence and be salt and light in this world. Yes. And that is exciting. That's what gets us out of bed every day, is to see the potential in our students, to see how they are working hard, how they are overcoming so many challenges. And they give me great hope for what the world's going to look like in the future.
2: Well, I can tell our listeners that every time I've asked you a question, both during our time together now and then previously when we had a little bit of time to be in a relaxed setting, is every time I brought up the college, your faces both beam. So you're all in, or you wouldn't be able to do what you're doing. Yes. So, Brad and Laura, thank you for being on the James Dobson Family Institute's program, Family
1: thank
2: Talk.
1: You.
2: And God's hand is obviously on you both and on the college, and we pray that you'll continue to have much success and come back periodically and maybe give us an update on what's happening.
0: Thank you. We'd love to.
2: Fantastic.
0: And thank you for your work as well.
2: And God bless all of you out there, and be back to be with us on Family Talk.
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4: Hello, I'm Jerry Stewart, and this is One Moment in America. Do you find yourself with plans and ideas and dreams only to have others tell you they cannot be done? Listen to this story. In the early 1800s, a man by the name of Robert Fulton had an idea, a boat powered not by wind, but by steam. The critics lined up to tell him that it could never be done, but Robert built his steamboat. On the day of his historical maiden voyage, a crowd gathered, including the critics. As he worked to start his ship moving, the critics said, "It'll never start." But then it happened. His ship began to move forward, powered by steam. Did his critics stop their naysaying? No. Their new line of criticism was, "It'll never stop." To all you dreamers, stop trying to please or convince your critics. I'm Jerry Stewart, and that was One Moment in America.
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6: A tragic story from India reminds us of the fact that abortion doesn't just end the life of an unborn child, which is tragic enough, but it can also claim the life of the mother. A 35-year-old woman reportedly died after undergoing a sex-selective abortion following a prenatal test that revealed she was carrying a baby girl. The family feared that another baby girl would make their financial situation worse. According to reports, she suffered severe complications and later died despite receiving medical treatment. Authorities are investigating and have already made several arrests. Every abortion ends an innocent human life, but too often the abortion industry and its supporters ignore the risks that mothers face as well. Nothing about abortion is safe, not for mother or child.
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7: This is KJRT Amarillo, KPDR Wheeler, KVED Vernon, KJDR Guymon, Oklahoma, KPCV Portales, New Mexico, KOGW Hartley Dalhart, KIJN FM Barwa Clovis, and KWAS Borger

0: I'm Rich Thomason in Washington. Despite what the pollsters and the pundits had predicted, the Democrat governor's primary in Wisconsin has gone to the establishment-backed candidate. David Crowley managing a narrow victory over Democratic Socialist challenger Francesca Hong, who had been far ahead in many of the polls. MyPillow founder Mike Lindell fell short in his bid for the Republican nod for governor in Minnesota. Lisa DeMuth won the GOP gubernatorial primary. Also in Minnesota, Democratic progressive Lieutenant Governor Peggy Flanagan won the Senate primary and will face off against Republican Michelle Tafoya in November. Senator Darlene Graham advances to a Republican primary runoff in South Carolina. She will face longtime Congressman Ralph Norman in that special GOP Senate runoff off in 2 weeks. President Trump is now confirming it. For security reasons, he did indeed slip away from Air Force One following the recent NATO summit in Turkey.
1: I guess there was a threat out there. I didn't really ask too much about it. I get a lot of threats.
2: President Trump confirming a report that first appeared in the Washington Post that he was spirited off Air Force One and onto a different plane before departing Turkey last month because of a credible threat from Iran.
1: I go by Secret Service and the military. They wanted me to go on a different flight, a different plane.
2: Trump stowed away in an airport catering container that took him to a smaller aircraft on which he flew to the UK.
1: I do what they say.
2: There he secretly reboarded the decoy jet, then descended from it and climbed back aboard the new Air Force One gifted by Qatar. I'm Ben Thomas.
0: Wildfire in British Columbia, Western Canada grew overnight. It has already forced about 20,000 people from their homes. On Wall Street, Dow futures 80 points higher. This is SRN News.

0: There's a rooster crowing right there. Welcome to the morning program. Let's see if we've got a proper introduction here. Let's see where that went. I'm not seeing it right now. I must have put it. Oh, here it is.
1: I'm Enoch File. This is the morning program with Ricky File, my grandfather. I call him Papo. His co-host today is Mark Farley, also my grandfather. I call him Granddad.
2: Good morning, everyone. It's good to be here.
0: If we're both grandfathers, we must be grandfathers-in-law.
2: Yes, sir, and good ones at that.
0: It's nice to be kin to you.
2: Yeah, it's a good kinship.
0: but it wouldn't be right for me to say, that's my grandfather-in-law. That's it. But yeah. Say we're grandfathers-in-law.
2: That's right.
0: Okay.
2: Yeah.
0: Jimmy Ford says, good morning, Pastor Ricky and Brother Mark. Happy hump day.
2: Yeah, it's a good Wednesday morning. Mm-hmm. Yes.
0: Wednesdays come around quick, don't they?
2: Yep. Every week. Isn't that amazing?
0: Uh-huh. And let's see what else we've got here. We've got Tony checking in with us. Morning, slight breeze. Which feels great there in Quanah. I wish the weather now would be what the weather is today. In other words, she's wishing weather later in the day would be what it is now, because the apps is going to get up to 106 in Quanah today. Yeah. But right now it's pleasant, see.
2: Yeah. I'm glad I'm living in Amarillo.
0: He said, God does make beautiful stars. I pray that everyone listening has a great day today. She's going to Childress later, since this town, Quanah, doesn't have a Walmart. That's a bad thing about small towns.
2: Mm-hmm. Yeah, Walmart's are
0: yeah, I know
2: good
0: that
2: stores.
0: I know that feeling, Tony. We used to live in Wheeler for 19 years, and we knew it was 43 miles to Walmart if we went west to Pampa, and it's about 45 miles to Walmart if we went east to Elk City.
2: Yeah.
0: So we knew the Walmarts were a long way. Now where I live, there's a Walmart to the west of me 2 miles, and there's a Walmart to the east of me 2 miles.
2: There you Well, looks like you're always in the center of Walmart.
0: Yeah. And then if I go pick up the grandchildren near Canyon, we pass right by Walmart right after we pick them up. So,
2: yep, you are right. There are a lot of Walmart stores in certain cities.
0: Yeah. Mm-hmm. So we understand that. What she's talking about. That's a neat text to get after having lived that way myself. See, I used to call those kind of stores Gibson. You remember when they called
2: absolutely.
0: Them Gibson stores?
2: Yeah, I would frequent the Gibson store in Big Spring, Texas a lot when I was a kid.
0: Oh, yeah.
2: I found it very interesting.
0: When you were a kid?
2: Yeah. Go to the sports department and look at all the stuff they had.
0: Well, when I was a kid, there was a store in Pampa called M.E. Moses.
2: Yeah.
0: A variety store. And we liked the toy department the best, my sister and I. That's where we'd head when my mom went in that store.
2: Yeah.
0: Oh, and then they had Woolworths.
2: Yeah, I remember Woolworths. And there used to be a Whackers. And then eventually TGNY got to Big Spring for a week.
0: Yeah.
2: Whackers, Five and Dime. Oh, Lewis's Five and Dime, which was a mom and pop.
0: So...
2: See, now you got me remembering.
0: Tony's she's the one that's to blame here for triggering these memories from way back.
2: I remember when the Beatles came out, you know, whatever year that was, that Lewis's Five and Dime had Beetle wigs, you know, for you to put in.
0: Did you get one of those?
2: No, but you'd put them on, you know, as a kid. Hey, look at this, you know.
0: Uh-huh.
2: Okay.
0: All right. Let's take a look at the weather. And this place right here, South Amarillo, it's 76 degrees. And Canyon, it's 74 degrees. And Wheeler, a little town with a big heart and a high temperature, it's 79 degrees.
1: Mm-hmm.
0: And nearby Mobedi, it's 76. McLean, 77. Shamrock, 79.
2: Yeah.
0: And Clarendon, 78. Pampa, 78. Listen, this is in Border. It's 80 degrees.
1: Mm-hmm.
0: Guyman, Oklahoma, 76. Perryton, 78. Dalhart, 71. And Raiden, it's 80. Elk City, 82. Childress, 83. That's interesting because it tells me here that Quanah always says 83. I had it on the wrong button right there. It's also 83 in Quanah and Vernon. And then in Altus, it's 84. 84 now.
2: Yeah.
0: Wow.
2: Yeah, I'll be glad when that first cool front comes down.
0: Yeah.
2: Cool those 80s to 70s.
3: In the morning. Yeah.
0: Down there in Joshua, 79. Beaumont, 77. Muleshoe, 72. Clovis, 72 degrees.
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0: All right, Shane in Mangum, Oklahoma says, ha! Huh? Whackers, I remember those.
2: Yes. Whackers, five.
0: Whackers, that,
2: yeah.
0: Is there a C in there?
2: W-A-C-K-E-R.
0: Oh, okay.
2: Whackers.
0: And he said, I also miss those Gibson Sporting Goods department.
2: Yeah.
0: All right. Yeah. Stirring up memories there.
2: Yeah, growing up memories.
0: The high yesterday in Amarillo was 99.
2: Well, I'm glad we didn't
0: stay
2: hit 100. Well, that way they wouldn't say, "Ah, we got so many days of 100 degrees. So.
0: Mm-hmm. Well, today it's expected to be at least 105, maybe as much as 110.
2: Really?
0: Yeah. 105 to 110.
2: I don't
0: say it ain't so.
2: Yeah, it ain't so. I'll say that. I'll say that with gusto. It ain't so.
0: With south winds gusting to 25 miles an hour.
2: That's the reason. Whew. Desert wind.
0: Don't feel like a blow furnace.
2: Yeah.
0: If you're walking against that wind. Yesterday, wind gusted to 35 miles an hour. So that didn't make it cooler.
2: No.
0: You know, what was the chill factor?
2: Yeah, that kind of wind dry out your grass real quick.
0: Mm-hmm. Wow. Yeah, and dries out your lips too if you're out there walking.
2: Yeah, well, I'm thinking about. But, I guess I'm thinking about my yard. Oh, I'll probably have to run the sprinkler again today.
0: Well, I tell you, I don't mean to be crude or anything, but if you put a little bit of chicken poop around your lips, it helps them get from chapped.
2: Yeah, you don't have to lick them.
0: You won't be licking them.
2: Well, I'm not going to try that, Pastor Ricky.
0: Yuck.
2: Where'd you hear that joke?
0: Must have been somewhere I shouldn't have been listening or something, because that's gross. Overnight low tonight, mid to upper 70s. High tomorrow, about 104.
2: Well,
0: 40% chance of rain tomorrow night.
2: Good.
0: After midnight. And then Friday, 102.
2: Really?
0: For a high. Yep.
2: I thought we were going to get down to the 90s, like 98 or something.
0: Well, Saturday, it's going to be about 100. And Sunday, they say it'll be in the upper 90s.
2: Well, okay.
0: Monday, upper 90s. Tuesday, upper 90s.
2: Well, it's summertime. It's the very end of it, but just trying to really hang on.
0: Sunrise this morning in Amarillo, 7:04. Sunset today, 8:39. 8:39. Now it's time for news, views, and commentaries, where we look at news items and issues from the right point of view. All right?
2: Okay.
0: Let's, this is one of the things that really ticks me off big time, and it's happened over and over and over and over again since President Trump has been in office. He had issued an executive order aimed at tightening in mail-in voting rules in 23 states and the District of Columbia. But a judge, a federal appeals court judge, ruled that he can't do that. At 2-1, it was in a federal appeals court, a 2-1 ruling upheld the judge's decision that blocked the order, dealing a blow to Trump's election integrity efforts ahead of the November midterms. In other words, these Democrats, and a bunch of them are judges.
2: Yeah.
0: They're not all elected Democrats that we're talking about. Some of these are appointed judges, but they're Democrats. They're not real constitutionalists.
2: Yeah, it's, and probably, you know, what, I don't want to say it angers me, but it just like that you don't have to show ID or whatever he's trying to correct. That's just common sense.
0: Yep.
2: And that's what bothers me. I do not want foreigners. I do not want non-citizens voting. And to me, that should just be a common sense thought.
0: Yeah.
2: If you're not American, or if you're, if you're not American, if you're not a U.S. citizen, you shouldn't be voting.
0: Right. And looks like any judge would know that.
2: Yeah. It was like, oh, okay, yeah.
0: This really gets under my skin.
2: Apparently non-citizens can vote. Yeah. Like, how does that work?
0: So you have Democrats that are judges, not just elected Democrats. Mm-hmm. They didn't lay aside their allegiance to their wicked party after they became a judge. This undisputed summary judgment indicates that were the executive order to take effect for the elections taking place in November, September even, the primaries too, and it would sow confusion and threaten disenfranchisement of many eligible voters.
2: How so?
0: That's what the judges said.
2: Yeah, but how so?
0: See, good question.
2: You can make such statements, but explain that statement to me.
0: Yeah.
2: If you have ID, all you got to do is go to the polling place and show them your ID. How is that confusing?
0: Yeah.
2: I don't get it.
0: Try pulling that off anywhere else you go where they say, do you have a voter, or not, do you have a photo ID? And they'll say, that's confusing me.
2: Yeah, that's right.
0: So therefore it's illegal for you.
2: Yeah, so if you apply that thought, then you shouldn't have to have an ID to fly on an airplane. You shouldn't have to have an ID to operate a vehicle.
0: Uh-huh.
2: It confuses.
0: Because the judges said that causes confusion. That is just as wrong as wrong can be.
2: Absolutely it is. And you can see right through it. Hmm. It has nothing to do about not confusing people. You want non-citizens to vote.
0: All right. Part of the order from this court directed the Department of Homeland Security to compile lists of confirmed U.S. citizens eligible to vote in each state. It also required the U.S. Postal Service to send ballots only to eligible American voters on each state's approved mail-in ballot.
2: Mm-hmm.
0: That's what the order would have directed, but the Department of Justice was authorized to investigate and prosecute state and local officials who gave ballots to individuals that were deemed ineligible to vote. But anyway, this appeals court rejected their arguments and So they're in favor of getting Democrats in, even if they have to cheat.
5: Yeah, and that's what it is.
0: That's what it comes down to.
5: I believe, well, my thought process on that is that most Americans understand that it fraud happens because that's how the Democrats have set it up.
0: Yeah.
5: You don't need an ID.
0: Yeah.
5: Just go vote. Well, I'm not a U.S. citizen. Doesn't matter.
0: This is horrible beyond... Yeah. I can't find enough words to describe how disgusting and awful it is.
5: Yeah, it undermines the republic.
0: Yeah.
5: It destroys the foundation of the republic.
0: Yeah.
5: So that's the reason it's terrible.
0: I believe that there's a lot of congresswomen and men that have never even read the Constitution, and I'm beginning to believe there's a lot of judges that never have.
5: Yeah, I believe that too. The very law that they swore to uphold, they don't even know it.
0: Yeah. Becky and Estenet says, good morning, Pastor Ricky and Brother Mark. I found it amusing that the mainstream media is angry that the president was secretly removed from Air Force One in Turkey, but they were not told where he was moved to. Didn't know the Secret Service were obligated to share this kind of information with the media.
5: Yeah, they're not.
0: She says, not to mention, were the reporters under the impression that being close to the president guarantees you safety? One of the little Democrat campaigners that's running for one of the Senate seats up north made the comment last week or so in a press conference that if you have to show ID to vote, a Democrat would never get elected again. And you know, that's probably true.
5: Yeah, in a lot of districts, absolutely.
0: If you have to prove you're an American citizen, they would never get elected again, kind of tells you who they want to be doing the voting, and it's not you and me, Brother Mark.
5: Yeah.
0: And the normal American people that can prove easily.
5: Yeah, and they understand the law. Mm-hmm. They understand the Constitution.
0: Mm-hmm.
5: Yeah, it's, wow.
0: Mm-hmm. Well, okay.
5: Yes.
0: Let's look at this from Gary Bauer's end of the day report from yesterday. He says there are roughly 190,000 university professors in the United States.
5: Okay.
0: The American Association of University Professors claims more than 57,000 of these university professors belong to their professional organization. Founded in 1915, this organization of university professors has now been around for about 111 years. And all that time, they never thought it was a good idea for them to endorse a political candidate for elected office. Not Woodrow Wilson, who was a professor of history. Not even Barack Obama, who was a lecturer on constitutional law at the University of Chicago. He really was. But now, here we are in 2026, and a candidate has emerged who is so compelling that the professors that you're trusting to educate your kids, not me, finally decided that they had to do everything possible to get this guy elected. There's just no way they could sit it out. Wow. So after 111 years being organized and not endorsing a political candidate, they decide they have to this time. I can only imagine what their debate was like, says Gary Bauer. They say this is a battle between good and evil. It's between America and who we are. So who was the messianic candidate that they endorsed?
5: Yeah.
0: Well, it was Mr. Al Sayed, the Democrat Senate nominee in Michigan.
5: I'm with it being on Gary Bauer's report, I was expecting something extreme. But actually, when you said it, I'm shocked that learned men would actually vote for that individual.
0: Yeah. Yeah. He says, this far left Islamic socialist who spends his time hanging out with an anti-American Islamist named Hassan Piker.
5: Yeah.
0: He campaigned with Piker and spent election eve at a pool party with Piker. If you're not familiar with Hassan Piker, you should be. He has millions of followers, and he's a rising star and kingmaker in today's Democrat Party. Here's some of the things he believed. He said, America deserved 9/11. I'm saying it, he said.
5: Wow.
0: He said, Hamas is 1,000 times better than a fascist, settler, colonial, or apartheid state. I would vote for Hamas over Israel every single time, he said.
5: That's another wow. Mm-hmm. I mean, you're reading those statements to me, and it's just, mm-hmm. I mean, I understand individuals that are extreme that make those statements, and they're so fringe, they're radical, they're terrorist. I mean, that's the way I've heard them over the years. Terrorists make those kind of statements against Israel. But here you have an individual in a party in the United States, and he's backed by men who are professors of universities.
0: Mm-hmm. Mm-hmm.
5: It's like, how do we get here?
0: That's a good question. It's outrageous.
5: Yeah.
0: Here's another thing Hassan Piker said. It doesn't matter if rape occurred on October 7th of 2023.
5: That's when Hamas went into Israel.
0: Yeah. He said that it doesn't change the dynamic for me.
5: So it didn't matter that babies were put in ovens and the ovens turned on. See what I'm saying? It doesn't matter.
0: Yeah,
5: it doesn't matter that innocent individuals were murdered. It doesn't see.
0: Mm-hmm.
5: That's terrorist talk.
0: Mm-hmm. These are quotations from this guy. Yeah. This is not assuming he thinks this. And he said these things.
5: Yeah, and he's in America. That's something I'd expect to hear from someone who lives in Egypt or Iran or Syria. But here he is in America. He's running for public office, and people voted for him or vote for him. Or?
0: Well, he's the guy that El Sayed is hanging around with and had campaigned for.
5: Yeah, so they're brothers and other political brothers. Okay, and now the professors.
0: Yeah, he also said, I often struggle with the question that people ask: do you believe in the right of Israel to exist as a Jewish state? So he struggles with that question. He also said, left wingers and liberals, you need to be showing your opponents guts. You need to be gutting them. You need to be shanking these. He didn't say people. He's using awful, vulgar words that I'm changing as I'm reading. And let their intestines just writhe on stage. Slice them up, he said.
5: Wow.
0: He said, we're going to keep bringing in immigrants to this country on purpose so they can sexually abuse your sister. I'll use a different word than what he actually used, and then maybe even your daughter.
5: And he says that in public.
0: Yeah. He said, we're going to destroy this white race bunch. That's what we're here to do. Kill those people and murder those people, except he didn't call them people.
5: Yeah.
0: Used vulgar language. He said, I would say probably China's the closest to an example that we should follow.
5: Wow.
0: And the leftist professors of America endorsed a Senate candidate who runs around with this guy.
5: Yeah, that's ridiculous.
0: This El Sayed has spent more time campaigning with Hassan Piker than anybody else, and he refuses to condemn anything of all of the disgusted and obscene remarks of Piker. He wouldn't directly say that he hates Western civilization, but his friends and virtually everything he says makes it clear that he does.
5: See, if it wasn't for Gary Bauer, I wouldn't know this. So where's the mainstream media?
0: Yeah, right. The people that get paid lots and lots of money to report the so-called truth to you.
5: Yeah. How come they don't confront the candidate with your associations? Listen, so what about your association with this man called Piker?
0: Exactly. And listen to this closing statement that Gary Bauer had to make on this, that tells you everything you need to know about just how deep the rot runs at our institutions of higher learning.
5: Yeah.
0: It shouldn't surprise us after everything we've witnessed on our university campuses since the Hamas massacre of 1,200 innocent Israelis on October 7th.
5: Yeah, well, that's true.
0: That's why I am, I don't say proud, because that is a deadly, awful sin in God's eyes. So I'm not proud, but I am pleased that my children did not go to the universities.
5: Yeah, yeah.
0: See, that was not something that was going to be insisted on by me.
5: Yeah.
0: And I just insist on them serving God and living for God. And he's secular, and sorry to say, so many so-called Christian universities are off track.
5: Yeah. Yeah, you have to be wise when you choose your secondary education. Absolutely.
0: Yeah. Okay. Listen to this right here.
6: 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That's located at 4400 South Crockett in Amarillo, Texas. There's going to be hymns, sing-alongs, various testimonies. You don't want to miss it. It's going to be powerful. We want you to be there and join us.
0: Don't forget the 4055 anniversary on Sunday evening, August 30th. At Accelerate Church. And Diana and I celebrate our 55th anniversary of our marriage. We want to see you and enjoy an evening of rejoicing, singing, and testimony. Do not bring a gift to Diana and me. Just be there.
6: Be there. I'll be looking for you.
0: For instructions on how to find the church for the big rally, give us a call at the station or send a text to 806-898-8803. All right, that's coming up.
5: Amen, it is. I'll be there.
0: I appreciate that. I invited a whole Lions Club to come yesterday, invited them to come.
5: Oh, very good.
0: And spoke to them about this ministry for about 25 minutes or so.
5: Oh, very good. So you were the featured speaker.
0: I was the program yesterday.
5: Okay.
0: I appreciated that opportunity. Mm-hmm. I appreciated the compliment. They had several complimentary comments at the end of it.
5: Very good.
0: Yeah. Delana says, Piker said Islam will take over America and they will rape our sisters and daughters. He believes that's their right.
5: See, that's a quote.
0: Mm-hmm.
5: Mm-hmm. And so where's the mainstream media to expose that?
0: Yeah. Yeah. Thank you, by the way, for the pictures. LaDonna, she's taking some beautiful pictures of the sunrise, and you see the little bit of sliver of the moon that's left right now. And
5: That's a good picture.
0: I think it'll be totally out tomorrow night, if I'm not mistaken. What do they call that when the moon is completely... It's not a full moon. It's
5: a harvest moon?
0: I don't think they call it that, but she might know.
5: Yes. Tell us.
0: She said, I think Piker is a popular podcaster influencer.
5: Yeah, well,
0: Becky. But
5: I guess my point still is it is so anti-American what he says.
0: This boggles your mind.
5: Absolutely.
0: It's just unbelievable.
5: It boggles my mind that people actually want to connect to him. I mean, I understand fringe into, you know, people on the fringe and what, you know, and basically terrorists. They're always on the fringe.
0: Yeah.
5: But yet this one's been brought in close to a political person, and the press apparently hadn't said one thing about it. Yeah.
0: Hey, LaDonna said that photo I was talking about is actually from yesterday. And she says today it's zero. It's called a new moon.
5: Oh,
0: and it's okay. Totally.
5: It's not even there.
0: Yeah, well, it's there, but
2: oh, but you can't see.
0: Can't see any light at all from it.
5: It's zero, man.
0: It's called the new moon.
2: Yeah. Okay.
0: Thank you. Thank you. I should have known that. Should have known that.
5: Mark, you need to go back to school.
0: Jesse over at Clovis says Democrats say to vote would make it hard for women and people of color to vote if you required photo ID. That's a real serious insult to people who have black skin. That should enrage you for sure, for somebody to insinuate that you don't have enough sense to know how to get a voter ID and show it.
5: The point is, you have to do a lot of things. Privileges that states offer, and I'm talking about driving, you have to do things to fulfill that privilege. It's the same thing with voting.
0: Mm-hmm.
5: There's things that you have to show that you're a U.S. citizen. It's just part of the privilege of voting.
0: Yeah. Jesse said, it doesn't seem to make it hard for the same people in the Senate and Congress to show their IDs to vote.
5: Mm-hmm. Yeah, and I'm thinking about Mondami. You know, he's wanting to do the state-owned grocery stores and then to keep non-New Yorkers from shopping there, you're going to have to show an ID.
0: Yeah, yeah. I remember back in the winter when he was looking for people to help shovel snow, and he said they had to show a double ID.
5: Well, see, that's what I'm saying.
0: To shovel snow, but to vote, you don't have to show an ID at all?
5: See, it's such a double standard. It's ridiculous.
0: Yeah.
5: Everybody understands you have to show IDs for things.
0: Yeah, and the truth of the matter is, Brother Mark, everybody understands the only reason is to cheat.
5: There you
0: That's
5: go.
0: That's the only reason to not want an ID to be shown cheat.
5: And that will make it too hard. So when a district judge says that, that tells you that he wants the Democrats to be able to cheat.
0: Mm-hmm. And LaDonna said this is a lie and an insult to women.
5: Yeah.
0: And to people of color, for those left wingers to take this as their argument that requiring an ID would be difficult for women and be difficult for black people. That is outrageous.
5: Yeah, when I got my last driver's license, I mean, I had to jump through hoops to get it, you know, verified the way they were doing everything, but I did it. I mean, it wasn't like, well, I'm just going to quit driving.
0: Yeah, all right, exactly.
5: Why? Because driving's a privilege. It's not a right. Now, voting's, I understand, you know, it's in the Constitution, but you still have to show that you're an American citizen.
0: Yeah.
5: You just can't show up and say, well, where are you from? Well, I'm from Cuba.
0: Okay. So I want to make a public apology for being kind of rough on Johnny T on the air yesterday.

0: before the baby's born, said, yeah, I don't want it. And the doctor has the right. I can't say it's a doctor, but the person who's there for the birth has the right to kill the child in the womb. I mean, it always happens, but see, whenever you say up to birth, it paints another image in your mind.
1: Yeah.
0: How can you do that?
1: How can they? And this is a woman governor that signed this.
0: Yeah. How can you say it's okay to murder?
1: They say that they're looking out for women's health.
0: No, they're not. they're saying it's all right to murder.
1: That's exactly what they're saying.
0: Yeah. See, if you use that, then if you use it's about women's health. What, mental health? So does that mean it just doesn't make any sense, and that's the reason.
1: You know, schools are starting up all over. Some have already started. Ours, our Christian school, our church started yesterday. Yeah. Others have already started, and some will be starting next week, Monday or Tuesday. What would you think of somebody that would walk into a school and say, I just came to announce that as of right now, it's legal to kill any of these children?
0: Yeah. It's terrible.
1: You'd call the police, and they would come in great numbers and haul that person off for saying such a thing.
0: Yeah, absolutely.
1: So you can't talk like that. You can't talk about killing children, but these are children that just haven't come from the womb yet.
0: Yeah, absolutely.
1: But they're children.
0: Yeah.
1: We have in the Lions Club every year we elect a new girl that's going to be a senior. And in the coming years, to be our new queen for the year.
0: Mm-hmm.
1: Okay, so we've got this sweet young lady right now. She's 17, and her name is Leah.
0: Yeah,
1: and I've had some pleasant conversations with her because she loves the Lord and all of that. Well, the previous queen was there yesterday. Her name is It's on the tip of my tongue. Navaya is her name. And now she's married. See, we hadn't seen her in a couple of years. Now she's married, and her husband was with her.
0: Yeah.
1: And she's pregnant.
0: Uh-huh.
1: And she talked about the little girl that she's carrying in her body right now. See, she didn't talk about we need to go end this life before this person is born. While it's legal to do that, she didn't call it a fetus.
0: Mm-mm.
1: Said she's pregnant with a daughter, told us what the daughter's name was.
0: Absolutely. You know, and I've mentioned on the radio before, you know, that I have one sister and two other brothers. It would have changed my whole thought about my mother if my mother would have told me that I killed your three other siblings.
1: Yeah.
0: And then I decided to have you.
1: Yeah.
0: I would have gone, what?
1: Yeah.
0: It was just, it would have made my thought process that their mother was a murderer.
1: Yeah.
0: See? It doesn't fit. See, it doesn't fit my thought process that a mother or expected mother chooses to murder.
1: Yeah. Well, anyway, we were talking about this yesterday, and Johnny said that the newest generation is all for life. And he said the newest generation as a whole is for life. And I said, that can't be true. And so we kind of argued back and forth, and I apologized to him after we were off the air. I said, forgive me for doing that. I don't like doing that, you know, getting aggravated and responding to my fellow co-host in such a manner. And he said that was not appropriate for him to use the term that as a whole they are for life, because that makes it sound like that the whole bunch of the young ones, younger generation, is now pro-life instead of anti-abortion. But what he was talking about, and he spent a lot of time printing all this out for me. I'm not going to read all of it, but I'll read some of it because

0: this is why I wanted to straighten this out and let people know we, he and I, are not at odds with each other.
1: Yeah, over the abortion issue. Yeah.
0: Yeah. He's, but this is some material that he gathered together because I said, I want you to find stuff for me in writing that says what you were saying. And he said, it says here, recent polling suggests a notable shift in how younger Americans view abortion. And he says he should have said it that way, a shift, instead of saying as a whole, because that implies something different than to say there's a shift. But it says the pro-life movement is gaining ground in the ages of adults ages 18 to 29. Multiple surveys show an increase in the share of young adults that are identifying now as pro-life, while support for unrestricted abortion has declined. According to data from Gallup and others, the percentage of young adults calling themselves pro-life has now climbed to about 37%, which is an increase of about 8 to 11 percentage points. But you see, that still means that two-thirds of the younger set, if the poll is right, the two-thirds of them are still pro-abortion. So that's why I kept saying this is not possible for what you're saying to be right, because he was using the terminology. And I wrote it down. I went back and checked it out on the replay of yesterday's program. Then he said the newest generation is all for life. All for life. Well, they're not all for life.
1: Yeah.
0: He said as a whole, they're for life. So we're straight on this and together in agreement on this that the majority is still pro-abortion, but there's a higher percentage that are pro-life now amongst that age group.
1: Yeah, that's age true. 18.
0: And it's reaffirmed in several different places. He's given me several pages. Here's one that says, while abortion remains a deeply contested and polarized issue, the emerging data on young adults suggests that the pro-life movement is resonating with a notable portion of the next generation of voters.
1: That's very good.
0: So that's good news.
1: Yeah.
0: And one more portion from that says, several polls and surveys have shown an increasing trend toward the pro-life position. And it's mostly, you know, because of the information that's being put out there by pro-life people.
1: Absolutely. See, you have to counter the lie with truth.
0: Yeah.
1: And the lie is it's okay to murder your child. It's not okay. The truth is that you're committing murder. Well, that, you know, that's...
0: You see, this is several pages, and on the last part it says, the bottom line is that it's a huge win for the pro-life movement to see that young adults are starting to trend toward rejecting pro-abortion indoctrination.
1: Yeah, there you go.
0: So we're thankful for that.
1: Yeah, to change indoctrination, you have to bring the truth. And my point is false indoctrination.
0: Yeah.
1: Yeah.
0: So I told him I would, on the radio this morning, try to kind of patch that up a little bit. I was a little sharp in my response to what he said yesterday.
1: Well, it's hard to see where a governor, I mean, it's sign a bill that allows murder to the point of birth. I mean, you think about it, you know, as they say, the baby's head is starting to crown, you know, right before it comes out of the birth canal. And at that point, you could still murder the baby.
0: Yeah.
1: Yeah. Wow.
0: LaDonna says, you were a little harsh on Johnny yesterday. The numbers of young people who are pro-life have increased in recent years. However, the majority of the nation is still pro-abortion, as we
1: as we
0: showed you there in those articles.
1: So, you know, it shows that trending, it's the anti-abortion has in those who are anti-abortion has increased, which is excellent. But you still have states like, was that Massachusetts that signed that pass that law, and you just I was shocked.
0: Anyway. Yeah, that was outrageous for it to be a female. I mean, it's horrible enough, and it's just as wicked for a man, but it's just really difficult for me to comprehend the sex that gives birth to these babies to be so proud and excited about the fact that now you can kill them up to the moment of birth.
1: And they applauded after she signed the bill.
0: And claims she's standing up for women's rights. Well, half of the babies that are killed are women.
1: Yeah. That's true.
0: What about those women's rights?
1: Yeah. See, you just start talking about doing right, and those who make a law that says, no, we don't have to do right. That's what makes you like, what are you talking about?
0: Yeah.
1: It's always right to do right.
0: Mm-hmm.
1: But you make a law that doesn't follow that.
0: Yeah.
1: Yeah. Okay.
0: Democrats will burn America down with their Trump hatred, says this article here. It is from American Thinker. It has become clear that the Democrats hate America to the point where they're willing to destroy our country rather than give up their Trump hatred.
1: Yeah, and it's not the man Trump they hate, it's his beliefs.
0: Yeah.
1: And my beliefs align with his beliefs more than any Democrat.
0: Mm-hmm.
1: So they say Trump hatred, but they hate America because he wants to make America great again.
0: Yeah. This article says one only has to look at the candidates and representatives that these Democrats are embracing to see that this is what is so, what you just said. Yeah. Mamdani has begun a cascade of communists in American politics. The invasion is underway. Trump hatred has so blinded Democrats' sensibilities that they've become parasites in the American bloodstream that will destroy the host rather than openly declare that they will not embrace murder and communism and an Islamic caliphate.
1: Mm.
0: Over the last couple of years, especially in places like Seattle, Los Angeles, Canada, Democrats have openly embraced communism, jihadists, anti-Semitic candidates in their party. These politicos advocate for killing conservatives, shutting down churches. And all these churches that are refusing to say anything or get involved in any way, someday their plan is to someday come and shut your church down.
1: Yeah. What's that line about communism or any philosophy that's anti-republic? If you don't stand for it now, you're next. Basically, is what that they'll come for you if you don't stand up for the lesser.
0: And people like Bernie Sanders, Kamala, AOC, Omar, they're rejoicing over the facelift that their party has gotten.
1: Yeah.
0: Why are they doing this? Because they hate Trump and what he stands for.
1: Mm-hmm.
0: The Democrat Party is so invested in Trump destruction, they would rather the country go down in flames than to admit that Trump is better than communism. But they're not just hunting Trump. As Trump said long ago, they're not after me, they're really after you. I just happen to be in the way right now.
1: Yeah, and that's the truth.
0: The author of this article says, I don't understand that kind of hateful thinking. Burn down the barn with all the animals and farmers inside so you can celebrate the ashes. Better to reign in hell than to serve in heaven is a motto that some Democrats have used.
1: Wow.
0: Democrats would rather make America hell on earth than to serve a president who is sometimes coarse and egocentric. And I might add, sometimes exaggerates.
1: Mm-hmm.
0: Where's the reason in that kind of thinking, though, that we should destroy the whole thing because of that? It's not because of that. It's because they don't like what he stands for.
1: Yeah.
0: Where's their backbone? Where's their backbone? They want a clean slate on which to write America's obituary. America is unique in the world, which is why so many want to live here. If Democrats don't purge their party, they will be telling the entire country that they don't care if communists rule or if jihadists plan a conquest or if Jew-hating Nazis are on board for another Holocaust. What has happened to the Democrats? Ignorance of history is their problem, and unless this changes, the country is not looking good.
1: Yeah, that's true. You know, you can only keep a republic if you vote for those who believe in the republic.
0: Mm-hmm.
1: Yeah. You can't keep the republic if you vote for a socialist or a communist.
0: Terrorist. Becky says, I hate to disillusion you, Pastor Ricky, but the abortion fight has always been led by women. Men have not been involved. Singer started it with trying to eliminate the blacks.
1: Yeah.
0: When it went to free love and eliminated the consequences because you'll be ostracized, and then it went to, oh no, we just need to kill him because we are women here as we are in our we they enjoy their careers more than they enjoy their families.
1: Mm-hmm.
0: It's always been led by the women, like Margaret Singer, who she's talking about.
1: Yeah.
0: Because that's how Satan gets women to destroy women, and his plan is for women to destroy women. So that gives us a little insight on why they're so vigorous in pursuing this trans stuff.
1: Yeah. Wow.
0: Democrats say IDs to vote would make it hard for women. Okay, I read that part earlier from Jesse. He said not too many old lesbians like the governor. Not too many old lesbians like the governor like children.
1: They sure don't love them. That's for sure.
0: All right. Well, thank you all for all your text out there. Let's listen to this right now.
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3: A song lyric from a long-ago off-Broadway show goes like this. You wonder how these things begin. That was in the context of a love relationship, but the question is a good one when it comes to some of those running for public office. From Islamic extremists who hate Israel and Jews, to those who want to get rid of the police, open prisons and borders, and raise taxes on the successful, this didn't happen overnight. It began when too many Americans forgot and refused to reconsider certain foundational principles that established and sustained this country from the start. Oh, and it also began when too many of us forgot God. The only thing I learned in physics before flunking table of contents was that nature abhors a vacuum. When one occurs, it seeks for something to fill it. We've created economic, political, and especially spiritual vacuums, and what has rushed to fill them is the Democratic Socialists of America and people who believe America should be transformed into their socialist image. That's how these things begin. How it will end is visible by looking at countries like Cuba, Venezuela, and Russia. I'm Cal Thomas.
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4: This is Hugh Hewitt for townhall.com. Abdu El-Sayed won Michigan's recent primary for the United States Senate seat that is open in Michigan. He's the most radical Democratic nominee for the Senate since the Civil War. He'll face GOP Congressman and Army veteran FBI special agent as well, Mike Rogers, in the fall. El-Sayed campaigns with an Islamist-supporting extremist by the name of Hassan Piker, who's also a racist and a misogynist. That El-Sayed hates the state of Israel is not open for debate. He does. Most Jews and many non-Jews believe that El-Sayed is anti-Semitic to the core. Rogers versus El-Sayed is the most important race of 2026. Michigan's collective common sense will be tested over the next 3 months. Will they vote for an experienced, responsible, serious legislator who understands the world and America's role in it and support Mike Rogers? Or will they vote for the radical who cares for from the river to the sea more than he does the national security of the United States? My money is on Mike Rogers.
0: All right. This is KJRT Amarillo, KPDR Wheeler, KJDR Guyman, KVED Vernon Altus, KIJN FM Farwell Clovis, KOGW Hartley Dalhart, KPCV Portales, and it's KWAS and Borger. Keep wearing a smile as we now listen to the top of the hour news. It's 7 o'clock.
5: SRN News, I'm Rich Thomason in Washington. Although she led in the polls and by a wide margin in some of them, a Democratic socialist has lost a gubernatorial primary.
6: Democrat David Crowley has won the primary for governor in Wisconsin, beating Democratic socialist Francesca Hong, who was hoping to ride the wave of recent victories by progressive candidates.
7: I am so deeply, deeply grateful to my core for how hard you have all fought.
6: Audio courtesy of WISN. Crowley is vying to become Wisconsin's first black governor. And in November, he'll face Republican Tom Tiffany, currently a U.S. representative endorsed by President Trump. I'm Donna Warder.
5: In Minnesota, Democratic progressive Lieutenant Governor Peggy Flanagan won the Senate primary and will face off against Republican Michelle Tafoya come November. Lisa DeMuth won the GOP gubernatorial primary for governor in Minnesota. She beat Mike Lindell, who had been endorsed by President Trump. Darlene Graham has advanced to a Republican primary runoff in South Carolina. Appointed by President Trump to fill out the term of her late brother, Senator Lindsey Graham, Darlene Graham will face Congressman Ralph Norman in that special GOP runoff in 2 weeks. President Trump confirms he slipped away from Air Force One after a trip last month to a NATO summit in Turkey.
8: I go by Secret Service and the military. They wanted me to go in a different flight, a different plane, equal safety, but they wanted me to do it, so I do it. I do what they say.
5: The diversion was a result of a threat by Iran. The president says such threats don't really bother him. In his words, I get a lot of threats. On Wall Street this morning, the Dow futures 81 points higher. NASDAQ futures up 216 points. This is SRN News.
9: If you didn't have any information from the New Testament, if every New Testament, imagine this thought experiment where every New Testament had been successfully destroyed by some evil future regime.
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9: So I don't have a single manuscript or a single Bible. They're all been destroyed. It turns out from just the fuse and fallout of history, you can reconstruct in its entirety the story of Jesus. You could be saved with the information you would just get from the fuse and fallout, so that even if every New Testament had been destroyed, this is the kind of impact that Jesus has. There's a reason why we call this the first century, even though, guess what? It's not the first century, okay? Right. There was a bunch of centuries before the first century, but we keep on calling it the first century because something explosive happened.
10: Hear more from J. Warner Wallace about the evidence for the Christian faith at FamilyMinute.org.
11: This is Chuck Harding with A Moment for America. The United States has had many flags. One of the earliest is the Gadsden flag. It has a yellow field depicting a rattlesnake coiled and ready to strike with the words, "Don't tread on me." The flag was designed by Christopher Gadsden, a South Carolina delegate to the Continental Congress and Brigadier General during the Revolutionary War. The flag was officially adopted and approved as the design for the seal of the War Office. The rattlesnake is indigenous to the United States and has been classified as a noble and useful animal. And it will not strike unless it's startled or believes it's under attack. But if under attack, it will fight to the death. The rattlesnake gives warning before it strikes, but there must be two or more rattles to make a noise. The Gadsden flag has 13 rattles, symbolizing the unity of the original 13 states during the War for Independence. One look at this flag tells the story. We are united against the tyranny of Great Britain's King George III. As our founder stated, rebellion to tyranny is obedience to God. Throughout American history, this truth of this flag epitomizes the concept stated by Patrick Henry, "Give me liberty or give me death." Ronald Reagan stated it this way, "Peace through strength," citing the importance of a strong military to challenge bully nations attempting to enslave others. Even more important, though, than military strength, America must increase her moral strength. That is where the Christian enters in, praying as Ezra for a space of grace and the great hope of revival. Let us take a few minutes to call our congressional leadership and encourage them to strengthen our military so that we may stay free from the tyranny of man and continue to fight against the tyranny of sin. This is Chuck Harding. Think about it, America. For more on this subject and other issues, go to our website, missiontoamerica.us.
0: All right, there is Magusher right there. And this is Wednesday, so this is Wise Men Wednesday. And let's see here if we can get you a little introduction. How about this right here?
12: Hi, I'm Livia. Here's my granddad, Mark Farley.
1: Good morning, everyone.
0: All right. Well, I got Livia to make a introduction for me also. You want to hear it?
1: Sure.
13: Hey, Popo.
0: That's the same girl.
14: Yeah, it is.
0: Same girl. How about that? Those are some recordings you have to keep, you know.
1: Oh, absolutely.
0: Mm-hmm. So what's up on a Wednesday with Mark Farley?
1: Good, thanks, as always. Glad to be here.
0: Yeah.
1: And the days keep rolling on.
0: Yeah, you're blessed coming in and going out, aren't you?
1: That's right. And eventually a cool front will come down and cool us off.
0: Yeah. Yesterday was the 96th birthday anniversary of my dad.
1: Oh.
0: 96. He died 4 days after his 66th birthday. Mm-hmm. So, I guess that means 3 days from now it will be 30 years since his departure. But 96. So I told him at the Lions Club yesterday, I said, I'm thinking about my dad today. Mm. You know, that was his birthday. And things he taught me. I said, he taught me that my mother was an angel.
1: Yeah.
0: You know, they were looking real somber at me. He said she was always up in the air harping about not having an earthly thing to wear.
14: Up in the air harping.
0: Yeah. Okay, let's talk.
14: That's a good one.
0: Yeah. She'd say, Art, we've heard that. She said that so many times. Art, yes, Art, we've heard that. I'm glad y'all don't say that to me.
14: No.
0: Sometimes people say, I've already heard that, but they don't say like
14: I
0: she did.
14: I hadn't heard that before.
0: Oh, yeah.
14: Yeah, so it paints a funny image in my mind.
0: Yeah.
14: About nothing to wear.
0: Not an earthly thing to wear.
14: Not an earthly thing to wear. There you go.
0: Okay, let's talk about quiz questions.
14: All right.
0: On our first quiz question this week, every day this week it's going to be a two-word answer, and both of the words start with the letter G.
1: Oh, double G, huh?
0: Mm-hmm.
1: Well.
0: Like yesterday, I asked, what would you call a fuel if inefficient car?
1: Gas guzzler.
0: See, both of the words start with a G. Gas guzzler.
1: Yeah.
0: That's right. And let's see. I was trying to remember what Monday's was. Monday's, you didn't grab my list for Monday, did you?
1: Not that I'm aware of.
0: It's in the file piles. We got a lot of file piles around here. But anyway,
1: it had to be a double G answer.
0: It was a double G, so we got to keep the program moving along and find that later. Here's your question for today. The answer to this question is two words, both beginning with the letter G. What is the term used for your daughter's daughter's daughter? Don't blur now. You're in the no blur zone.
1: Mm-hmm.
0: A term that's used for your daughter's daughter's daughter.
1: That's a good question.
0: Well, thank you. And second question I have for you today is this. which planet is known as the red planet?
1: That's another good question. Of course, I get the questions when I walk in, but I think I'm going to have to change mine on the second.
0: Okay.
1: I'm not sure if that's the correct answer.
0: Ooh. Which planet is known as the red planet? And then we have a Bible question for you. What was the name of Elisha's servant? Mm-hmm. I'll give you this much of a hint. This was the same man that went after Nahum after Naaman was healed of leprosy. And he ran after him to get some garments and silver for himself by telling him a false story.
1: Yeah.
0: So what was that man's name? His name is given. He was a servant to Elisha.
1: All great questions.
0: Okay.
1: Really got me thinking.
0: Oh, that's what we want to do, is get you thinking.
1: So hopefully the co-host can help me out.
0: I believe that we're getting some help.
1: I'm not sure on two of them. So anyway, everyone's playing the game this morning, the quiz question game. And to give us your answers, you need to text us at 806-898-8803.
0: All right. Well, one of your co-host partners,
1: yes,
0: Bay Diana, she got that second one for you.
1: Oh, good.
0: All right.
1: Excellent. And I know she got number three right.
0: Well, she did. She did get number three. Yeah. Oh, no, she didn't get the second one. She got the third one.
1: Okay. Well, all right. Well, I will. I'm a bit.
0: If Johnny T or Lori's.
1: If I have to look it up, that means I only get 1 point.
0: Uh-huh.
1: But if I don't look it up and get the right answer, then I get a big zero.
0: Maybe.
1: Or number two.
0: Maybe Johnny T or Lori.
1: Yeah, if you're listening.
0: Out there.
1: You got to help me out.
0: Check out the temperatures. They haven't changed much in the last hour, but they will change to much hotter as the day begins to move along. Right now it's 76 degrees here, 78 in Wheeler, 77 in Pampa, 78 in Border in Mobile, 76. McLean also 76. Shamrock 78. Clarendon 77. And Elk City it's 81.
1: Ooh.
0: Woof. In Childress and in Vernon it is 82. It's also 82 in between those towns at Quanah. And in Altus is 83. Down there in Joshua it's 78. And in Beaumont it's 77. Over in Clovis, New Mexico, it's 70 degrees.
13: 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He is the owner and operator of the Market Square Thriftway in Wheeler and also has Market Square stores in Shamrock, Wellington, and stores in Cheyenne and Hinton, Oklahoma. Johnny and his group take pride in their service, clean stores, and quality in the meat and fresh produce they offer. We are very grateful for the consistent sponsorship that we've had for many years from Johnny Velasquez and his Market Square stores.
0: Well, you know, it was 99 yesterday in Amarillo, but today they say will be 105 to 110. I guess that means we're supposed to be happy about it if it's only 105 instead of getting up to 110. It seems like every single degree is more horrible when it gets up that high, doesn't it?
13: Mm-hmm.
0: So I'll take the 105 over the 110, but I liked that 99 better. Even though that's pretty hot.
1: Yeah.
0: Overnight low tonight, mid to upper 70s. Tomorrow's high about 104. And then tomorrow night, 40% chance of rain after midnight. Friday, high temperature 102. Saturday, about 100. Sunday, upper 90s.
1: Wow.
0: So, cool, little cool spell there, I guess.
1: Yeah. There you go.
0: Coming down from hundreds to upper 90s. Okay, that was not so humorous to say that. I do have some humor for you.
14: Okay.
0: And this is to help you, okay? Sometimes we do more than just make you laugh. We help you. Mm-hmm. And this will help you to be able to tell when foods are going bad.
14: Oh, no.
0: Okay? You can kind of just make note of it that ice cream is bad if you can't tell the difference between your ice cubes and your ice cream. Frozen foods that have become an integral part of the defrosting problem in your freezer compartment will probably be spoiled by the time you pry them out with a kitchen knife. And concerning eggs, if something starts pecking its way out of the shell, that egg is probably past its prime.
14: That'd be alarming, wouldn't it?
0: Yeah.
14: Hearing a chirp in your refrigerator.
0: Dairy products. Milk is spoiled when it starts to look like yogurt.
14: Yeah, no, thank you.
0: Yogurt is spoiled when it starts to look like cottage cheese. Cottage cheese is spoiled when it starts to look like regular cheese. Regular cheese is nothing but spoiled milk anyway.
14: Yeah.
0: Okay. Canned goods. Any canned goods that have become the size or shape of a softball should be disposed of very carefully. Mm-hmm. And when it comes to potatoes, fresh potatoes should not have roots, branches, or dense leafy undergrowth. Is this helping you?
14: Oh, yeah.
0: Yeah. Bread. Sesame seeds, and poppy seeds are the only official acceptable spots that should be seen on the surface of a loaf of bread. Mm-hmm. If it's got fuzzy hair-looking white stuff or green growth areas, it's a pretty good indication that the bread has turned into a pharmaceutical laboratory experiment.
14: Okay.
0: Should be discarded.
1: You know, I think it was ninth grade when you start using the microscope, you know, in biology.
0: Yeah.
1: One of the things the teacher had, it worked great, but we were supposed to have mold grow on bread.
0: Oh, uh-huh.
1: And she just said, what you do is put a piece of bread, a little water in a tin, you know, with your piece of bread, and then shake your mother's dust mop over it.
14: And I can tell you, Pastor Rickety, that was quite a moldy culture.
0: Oh, boy.
14: That grew from that.
0: Plus, I can imagine how thrilled your mom was.
1: Well, actually, she said, just put it underneath your bed.
0: Underneath your bed.
1: I think it was a week or, you know, 10 days before we had to bring them to school.
0: Oh.
1: And I was like, woo. And then, then we, you know, looked at all that under a microscope. It was very interesting.
0: Well, here's a few more suggestions for you. Mm-hmm. To help tell when foods are going bad.
14: Mm-hmm.
0: In regards to cereal, it's generally a good rule of thumb that cereal should be discarded when it will no longer fall out of the box by itself.
1: Yeah, that...
14: have to get an ice pick.
0: Flour is spoiled when it wiggles or when things fly out when you open it. Raisins, those should not be harder than your teeth.
14: Mm-hmm.
0: Salt never spoils. However, if you can't chip off reasonable amounts from the block, maybe another box is in order. Because
14: mm-hmm.
0: fresh salt usually pours. Spices, most spices don't die, they just fade away. They'll be fine on your shelf forever. Put them in your will. And vinegar, if your grandmother made it, it's probably still good.
14: Yeah. Okay, well, that's all good things to know.
0: Yes, isn't that wonderful? Did you get good counsel?
1: Yeah. Don't know how I'll ever use it, except, yeah, well, I know better than to eat certain and drink certain types of milk, so.
0: Thank you, Brother Mark.
15: I don't know about you, but I have had it up to here. I guess you can't tell where here is on the radio, but I have had it up to here with cranky people. I asked folk where they encounter the crankiest people. Here are a few responses. On surveys, Disneyland, the happiest place on earth. Doctor's offices, my husband before his morning coffee. Reminds me of the joke, did you wake up grumpy? No, I let him sleep in. My wife and I were passing through security in the airport. She was selected for a pat-down, pulled over, and I said, she's my wife. May I give her one? The lady saw no humor in this whatsoever. Psalm 104 says, may all my thoughts be pleasing to him, for I rejoice in the Lord. We have so many reasons to rejoice today, don't we? Think of that next time you encounter Grumpy in the mirror.
13: 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Laugh Again, truth bringing laughter to life.
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17: Because I have a crazy song entitled Living in a Coffee World, I'm often asked when I fell in love with coffee. You know, my love for Java happened when I was a young boy, but trust me, I wasn't drinking it at that age. I was way too hyper for that. But I would go with my mom to the A&P grocery store each week, and there was one aisle that would ambush my nostrils with the wonderful aroma of coffee beans. Mom would place the beans into the silver bean grinder and tell me that a good cup of coffee starts with freshly ground coffee beans. Then I would smell the ground coffee beans before she sealed the bag. You know, my parents' percolator would wake me up early in the morning. It was like the loudest alarm clock. I recently had a teenager at a concert ask me what a percolator was, and I told him, well, it's a Keurig on steroids. Some of my earliest memories are of my parents sitting on the front porch, sipping coffee and talking. And when I became a teenager, I started sipping Java in the morning with my parents, and eventually entered a world of front porch coffee communication with them. And now that the hands of time are spinning like a windmill in a hurricane, I have a family of my own. And when I'm having coffee with my wife, I savor so much more than the coffee. If you're not a coffee drinker, enjoy some hot tea or even a glass of juice with a loved one. The big question is, are we making and taking the time to pause for cherished moments? Time to talk, laugh, encourage, or be encouraged, and then drink in the moments that are stronger than a cup of coffee.
16: To learn more about humorist, speaker, and storyteller Tim Lovelace, or to find out when Tim will be in your area, go to timlovelace.com and be sure to follow Tim on social media.
0: 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Every day in Nigeria, Christians wake up not knowing if their village will still be standing by nightfall. Homes burned, families scattered, children left without parents. But there is hope. Equipping the Persecuted is a U.S.-based mission with more than 150 staff on the ground in Nigeria, responding to terror attacks, rescuing survivors, caring for widows and orphans, and issuing life-saving security alerts that saves lives. 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
18: Hi, this is Billy Nickel with Amarillo's First Family Church next to Jorge's Restaurant. Napoleon Bonaparte was the greatest general of his day. His goal was to rule the world. When leading his army to conquer Russia, a snowstorm left his proud military broken and defeated. Napoleon's response was, "God Almighty was too much for me." What a comfort to know that the ultimate ruler of the world, Jesus Christ, wants to be the ruler of your life. He's never lost a battle, and he never will, and he's promised to never leave or forsake you.
0: Allison Welding at 202 North Buchanan in Amarillo is a supporter of the Kingdom Keys Network. They have been in business in Amarillo for more than 90 years, and they serve welding needs from small jobs to very large jobs within 70 miles of Amarillo. The phone number for Allison Welding is 806-373-0003. Thank you to Matt Hand and Allison Welding for partnering with us. Several of our people that support this ministry with their business, like some that you've just heard, will be at the big rally. It's coming up on the 30th. That's the last Sunday in August. So it's about 2.5 weeks from now. We hope you're going to be there, everybody.
1: Yes.
0: And you'll enjoy meeting other people. In fact, we have a meet and greet time from 5 to 6 before we start. Mm-hmm. So the building's open at 5. There'll be plenty of us there at that time. So we want to visit and fellowship. And then the meeting itself starts at 6. We'll go to 8. We'll watch that clock closely and shut it down at 8.
1: 8 o'clock.
0: Because some people have a distance they come.
1: Mm-hmm.
0: But even if you come from Vernon or Beaumont or wherever, the difference is worth the distance.
1: Yes, that's right.
0: Just put us on your schedule. Come represent your town. I'd like to see how many towns we have represented, because we have a lot of towns where people listen to us.
1: That's right.
0: On the quiz question, questions, these are your answers today. The term used for your daughter's daughter's daughter is great-granddaughter. And everybody that participated in our quiz questions today got that right without looking it up. So that's 2 points for Team Andy, the twins team, Jimmy Ford, Delbert, co-host. Those are all Amarillo folks. And Rudy and Lucia in Arlington, Team Shippy, near Canyon, Team Gordon at Channing, Shane at Mangum, Oklahoma, Becky at Stinnett, Twyla in Pampa.
1: Mm-hmm.
0: Aren't you glad for all these towns where we have listeners?
1: Yes, sir, I am.
0: Come represent your town at the rally and all the rest of you. Which planet is known as the Red Planet? That would be Mars. Okay, we have a lookup on that one for the co-host. And everybody else whose name I just got through mentioning until you got that right without looking it up. Okay.
1: Mm-hmm.
0: Third question. What was the name of Elisha's servant? See, Nahum was so excited about being healed of leprosy, he wanted to give something. And he was very wealthy. He wanted mm-hmm. to give some elaborate things to Elisha, and he said, No, I'm not going to receive that. Just keep it. And so Naaman went on his way. Well, Elisha's servant saw that, and he had this plan come to him. I can get some nice fancy garments and some money if I follow him and tell him that some people came after he left and we need him to help us out with them.
1: Mm-hmm.
0: So that's what he told him. And then he became a leper, leprosy, full of leprosy the rest of his life over that. That was the judgment of God on him. Gehazi was his name. Several had to look that one up. The twins team, Jimmy Ford, Team Shippy, Team Gordon, Shane, and Twyla. But we had 4 that got that right without looking it up. Team Andy, co-host, Rudy and Lucia, Becky. So those that I just mentioned, you got 6 points altogether today. Well, co-host didn't. Co-host got 5, but the others I just mentioned got 6, and those that got 5 points on that were Team Twins Team, Jimmy Ford, Team Shippy, Team Gordon, Shane, and Twyla. Okay?
14: Okay.
0: Got that. Now, here's something I want to share with you. This is a song, because I have on my mind the big rally and what we are celebrating. We're celebrating 40 years of the first station on the Kingdom Keys Network, the beginning of Kingdom Keys. And, you know, when we finally got the approval to build the station,
14: mm-hmm.
0: we needed money.
14: Yeah.
0: Big chunk of money. To me, $30,000 is a lot of money.
14: Yeah. It still is to me.
0: Yeah. We needed that, actually a little more, but I told them we needed $30,000, but wasn't going to receive an offering for it. But it came in, and it's time and time again that God has come in and stepped into the fight, so to speak,
14: mm-hmm.
0: and settled the issue. Here's something you might find interesting. You know that our school and our church uses the ACE curriculum, stands for Accelerated Christian Education.
14: Yes.
0: In my opinion, that is the best of all curriculums available for those that have Christian schools. And I'm an ACE guy.
14: Yeah.
0: 100%.
14: Mm-hmm.
0: I have been since 1976. That's 50 years. But going to Wheeler is what got me familiar with ACE, because the church, when I became pastor there 50 years ago this past June,
14: yeah.
0: they already had a Christian school using the ACE program.
14: That is correct.
0: So if I had not ever gone to Wheeler, I probably would not have gotten a radio station. Because
14: mm-hmm.
0: even though it was a dream of mine, I had to find out some way or another how to get started.
14: Yeah.
0: Well, ACE became involved in radio for a short while.
14: Mm-hmm.
0: And they didn't stay in it very long, because they learned that's not our field of expertise. And mm-hmm. so they got right back out without staying in very long. They may have stayed with it a year or two, or I don't know.
14: Mm-hmm.
0: I'd like to be able to find that out just for the record of our story here. Because I personally believe, now they probably won't believe this, but I personally believe that the only reason they ever got into it is because God led them to do that to help us.
14: Yeah.
0: Now they would say that's absurd. But when I look back and I see they've been in business a very long time.
14: Yes.
0: They were already in business with school curriculum and training mm-hmm. educators when I first found out about them. That was 50 years ago. But for a short period of time, exactly when I needed it, they've got involved in radio and helping churches get radio stations. And I personally don't know of another church that got a radio station through working with ACE that still has it.
14: Goodness,
0: but that's something. Where we learned who to contact. That's where we got our first engineer to help put it together. And he didn't know a whole lot about what he's doing. He's no comparison at all to our chief engineer today, but he got us going. I tell you how unqualified he was. He knew enough. He knew more than I did. He knew enough to get us started. But he said things to me like, I said, do we need to get this grounded? Because I knew that tower wasn't grounded properly.
14: Mm-hmm.
0: Out there by Wheeler, by the edge of Wheeler. He said, nah, not out here in West Texas.
14: What?
0: That's one of the stupidest things anybody ever said. Of course you need to have it grounded, because lightning is going to strike those tall towers.
14: Mm-hmm.
0: And you got to have it grounded or you're going to lose a lot of equipment.
14: Yeah.
0: And so I said, what about the cable? We need to buy a certain cable for it. He said, just go down to the store and get some
14: coax.
0: Coaxial.
14: Didn't matter what kind, huh?
0: No. It's the original coaxial. That was one of the stupidest things that anybody ever said. But I didn't know that these things were stupid. I found out the hard way. Because there is a special kind of cable, coaxial cable, that goes on those towers. Otherwise, you'll end up like ours. We put that radiator type hose up the tower. And it wasn't long till it was broken. Guy came by one day that had wanted me to buy equipment from him, and I had gone a different route because it was a little cheaper. And he said, "Let me show you something." So he went out there to the tower, and he let me look through his binoculars. He said, "You see that cable flopping around up there?" So, yeah, he says, "'Cause it's broken in half."
1: Yeah.
0: So we had to replace the whole coaxial from the ground up 400 feet. So he gave me some bad advice, but and then when we were ready to get on the air on Sunday, the 31st, there was no transmitter completed for us yet. We ordered a transmitter, not knowing we were ordering serial number one. The company that we ordered from had never made a transmitter before. They had made other pieces of equipment that are used in radio, but not a transmitter. I didn't know that till after we ordered it and spent money on it. It took a long time to get it, and then we had a lot of problems with it. A lot of problems. But we had a standby transmitter that he borrowed for us to use to get on on August 31st. And it caught on fire that morning.
1: Oh, my.
0: So there was no transmitter. And we had a big crowd coming to celebrate our sign-off.
1: Yeah.
0: So we used an exciter, which is a little piece of equipment that feeds the main transmitter in big stations, or even little stations. So we went on with 10 watts. That was 40 years ago this coming 31st of August. But my point is, as sloppy as it was using ACE, if we hadn't found out from them even how to get started, I don't know where I would have gone, because I didn't know how. I didn't know who to contact. I didn't.
1: Mm-hmm.
0: And so they got us started. And you know what? If we didn't have that station, we wouldn't have our church here today, because that church we have started in the back room of this station.
1: Excellent. Isn't it just interesting how it all intertwines?
0: Yeah.
1: Yeah. See, one decision leads to others, and God here
0: was,
1: we are.
0: God was in all the details.
1: Yeah, that's right.
0: See? Yes, there were some rough places, but we got through all of them, and here we are today.
1: Amen.
0: And this song came to my mind early this morning. I thought this song says it best. God will make a way.
1: Amen.
0: When there seems to be no way.
1: Amen.

I remember receiving the phone call from my mother-in-law late one night, informing me that my wife's sister and husband had been involved in a terrible car accident. They had four young boys. Jeremy, the oldest, who was soon to be 9 years old, was killed instantly. And the other three were seriously injured. I felt so helpless when I heard the news. All the scriptures that came to my mind seemed to fall short of what I really wanted to say to them. But as I was praying for them, God gave me a song, and I wrote down the words, God will make a way where there seems to be no way. He works in ways we cannot see. That's what I really wanted to say to Susan and Craig. God is working in ways you can't see. I wanted to give them hope in a hopeless situation. You may be going through a similar situation today, and you feel that God has forgotten you, but He hasn't. The Bible tells us that He

had been a Christian for many years, but I'd become too busy to talk to God, and I didn't often give him the chance to talk to me. It wasn't until I fell

discovered that in God's love, I have unconditional acceptance. I need never fear rejection, because he says he has put his seal upon me and given me his spirit in my heart. Finally, I came to the place where I realized that even in my despair, God had been with me all

0: Yes, he will.
1: That is the truth. He will make a way.
0: He'll make a way.
1: Mm-hmm.
0: He always has.
1: Yeah. Well, yeah. You know, the statement you make, God is in the details.
0: Yeah.
1: Yeah, and you may not see the full picture.
0: Yeah.
1: You know, because that's just the way life is, but you stay connected to God.
0: Mm-hmm.
1: And things develop in your life that have been the desire of your heart, and you have that desire come to pass in your life.
0: You know, God has never said, something's come up. We sure didn't see this coming.
1: Yeah.
0: He never has said that.
1: Yeah, he's not surprised, is he?
0: Nothing catches him by
1: surprise. Caught me by surprise. Nope.
0: That never came out of God's mouth.
1: No. Yeah. You can't surprise God.
0: We've had tough times at times.
1: Yeah.
0: Through the last 40 years, but we've had supportive people and a great big almighty God.
1: Amen.
0: And I believe he started it. I believe he showed me how to, which people to contact, and

0: money. It took a lot of money to start it and a lot of money to keep it going.
1: Mm-hmm.
0: It takes about $1,100 a day.
1: Isn't that something?
0: Yeah, right at $33,000 a month.
1: Mm-hmm.
0: To keep all this going.
1: Yeah.
0: Well, that's a lot of money to me.
1: Yeah.
0: But the Lord has been faithful. Three different times through the years, had a broadcast-a-thon, I called it.
1: Yeah.
0: We're not going to do that again.
1: Mm-hmm.
0: But what that was is I stayed on the air as long as I could stay awake and ask people to pledge something per hour that I could stay awake, see?
1: Yeah.
0: So if they pledged a dollar an hour. And the longest that I've stayed on those three different times was 51 hours.
1: Okay.
0: So that would have been like $51 if somebody said, I'll give you a dollar an hour.
1: Yeah.
0: However long you can stay awake. So that's the longest program I ever had is a 51-hour program.
1: Mm-hmm.
0: And that's a hard way.
1: That's a marathon, brother.
0: That has happened before, but we won't do it again. God has other ways, you know.
1: Yeah.
0: We don't know how many people listen to us. We're not part of Nielsen. You know, when I don't have connections with them, that's very costly to be associated with them and to get their ratings. But there's a lot of people that listen. Only God knows who all and where all they are.
1: That's true.
0: But I got a letter this week thanking me for the radio that has helped get him back in relationship with God. And he went down to the altar in the church he goes to in Shamrock week ago last Sunday and surrendered his life totally to the Lord Jesus.
1: Now that's a testimony.
0: So
1: amen.
0: So his church and his pastor and the radio combined have brought him to a place he is in his relationship with God now. And this is something that's repeated over and over in various ways.
1: Oh, yeah.
0: Prisoner once told me, said, I know I'll see my mom again because of the radio, Kingdom Keys.
1: Yeah.
0: Because she would call into this prisoner program we had.
1: Mm-hmm.
0: We still have, but on Tuesday evenings. Because the prisoners can hear us, see, in their cells. And she would call and talk, and he'd hear his mother talking. And he got saved because of listening to the Kingdom Keys Network.
1: That is so good.
0: And she saw a huge difference in his life, and she knew this is real. This is not jailhouse religion.
1: Yeah.
0: He's really saved.
1: Amen.
0: So she surrendered her life and got saved.
1: Ooh.
0: But then she died, and he said, if it hadn't been for Kingdom Keys Network, I know I would never see her again.
1: Yeah.
0: But I know I will because of her surrender to God. Isn't that a great testimony?
1: That is. Absolutely.
0: So this big rally we got coming up, it's called a 40-55 celebration. What's that mean?
1: 40 years of radio, 55th year wedding anniversary.
0: Yeah, 55.
1: That's a great title.
0: Huh?
1: I think it's a great title.
0: Okay. I'm a happily married man.
1: Mm-hmm.
0: Diana and I have been married all these years. She was a deacon's daughter.
1: Yeah.
0: I found her in church, which is a very good place to find your spouse.
1: That's true.
0: In church.
1: Mm-hmm.
0: On our first date, she was 13 and I was 15. Now, that's much too young for our grandchildren to be dating. You agree?
1: Yeah, absolutely.
0: But it was just to and from a church activity on that first date. And she sat on the opposite side of the car looking out the window on the passenger side as far across the car as she could get from me.
1: What age could you drive?
0: 15.
1: At 15?
0: At 15, you get a full driver's license back then.
1: Okay.
0: You didn't have to have an adult driver in the car with you.
1: Mm-hmm. See, by the time I was already jumped to 16, so that's the reason I was asking.
0: Well, if you took driver's ed, actually back in 1966, you could have gotten it at age 14.
1: Yeah, I do know that my older brother got his permit at 13. And he was legal probably by 14.
0: Yeah. Mm-hmm. Oh, I was fully legal at 15. And
1: yeah.
0: So I picked her up. I wanted four kids, but statistics show that every fourth child born in the world is Chinese, and I can't speak Chinese. So, so we stopped with three.
1: That one got me. I had never heard that. Every fourth kid, I can't speak Chinese. That was a great joke.
0: Yeah.
1: That one, yeah. Okay.
0: We actually did want more, but
1: I had to recover from that one. What would you have named your fourth child? Don't have to wonder. Didn't have one. But,
0: yeah. I don't know. I'm certain that my daughter Rachel is glad she's not Chinese.
1: Well, yeah, but I never heard that, you know, that thought process. I mean, that one made me laugh.
0: I've got all this big rally on my mind. What have you got on your mind? Probably that right now.
1: Yeah, since I didn't have a fourth child. there you go. How can I follow that?
2: The rally is going to be a great time to come together and celebrate and meet people.
0: Yeah.
2: Absolutely.
0: And, you know, today is the 12th, isn't it?
2: Yes, it is.
0: Did you know Melody Kramer?
2: Today's her birthday.
0: Has a birthday today.
2: Well, I didn't know she was an August baby.
0: Yeah.
2: Well.
0: 2011, and so that means she would be 15 years old. Wow. That is really amazing.
2: Mm-hmm.
0: 15 years old. I wonder if she's listening.
2: She might be.
0: You want to help the Ricky Fowler Choir sing?
2: No.
0: If we sing to her, in case she's listening?
2: No. I think the Ricky Fowler Choir is well able to do it by themselves.
0: Well, here it is for Melody. Yeah.

0: choir.
1: That was a full choir.
0: Full choir.
1: I hadn't heard it. This is a full choir.
0: Hadn't heard that version of you.
1: The tenors were sounding great in there.
0: Well, thank you. Mm-hmm. I'll say it humbly. Thank you. I just hope Melody heard it.
1: Yeah, well, if she didn't, she missed out.
0: Maybe brought tears to her eyes.
1: I don't know about that, but maybe it did.
0: One guy texted me once and said that Ricky Fowle Choir made my dog vomit. Delbert wanted to know what the correct answer was to number three, and that was Gehazi. Did I fail to say that?
2: I thought you said it, but maybe I wasn't paying
0: attention. Gehazi was the man's name. Thank you, Delbert, if I failed to say that earlier. Sorry about that. Mm-hmm. Well, I'd like to say this about God, the one that has provided, the one that put this dream in my heart as a kid, and the one that made all this happen. Mm-hmm. He is the God that's more than enough.
2: Amen.
0: El Shaddai.
2: And I have to agree with you that you being connected to ACE opened the door for you to acquire radio, the first radio station.
0: Yeah.
2: And that it was just, that was the way God designed it, because when I checked on, I said, okay, let me check on that. It said that AC changed its priorities after that decision to start printing more homeschooling curriculum. And that was their thrust, and they got away from the radio. So it was just that, I won't call it the golden hour.
0: Yeah, that little short period of time.
2: Short period of time. They call it the electronic church. But because of homeschooling increases, they started printing curriculum for that. So I thought, well, looky there.
0: Yeah.
2: There's a window that God opened.
0: Mm-hmm. And see, they don't know that they did that for us.
2: Yeah.
0: I mean, what else would you think?
2: Yeah. Isn't that, yeah. Yeah, it's, see, God's in the details.
0: Yeah, yeah, he certainly was for us. So his name is not barely enough. His name is more than enough.
2: That's right.
0: El Shaddai. He wants you all to have an abounding, abundant supply.
2: Amen.
0: He even prepares a table before me in the presence of enemies.
2: That's right.
0: We've had some enemies, but he's always taken care of that.
2: Yeah.
0: Our cup runs over. We have green pastures. Those that fear God, according to the Bible, shall not lack any good thing, especially if they delight in giving.
2: Yeah, amen.
0: Giving.
1: Mm-hmm.
0: Do you suppose God loves his kids as much as you love yours?
2: Absolutely.
0: Well, would you want your children to have nice things and to wear nice things?
2: Absolutely.
0: Or would you prefer they have rags and just barely enough to get by?
2: Not at all.
0: Aren't you glad and thankful and excited when your kids are blessed with something?
2: Oh, yeah. Absolutely. Yeah, that's, you know, that's the heart of a loving parent.
0: Mm-hmm.
2: To see your children blessed and, you know, and able to bless your children.
0: Mm-hmm.
1: Mm-hmm.
0: Would you want your children to have abundance of blessing and nice things, especially if they're serving God with all their heart?
2: Yeah.
0: Well, so does he.
1: Mm-hmm.
0: He wants you to have blessings coming in and blessings going out. You ever think about this? At the cross, they gambled for Jesus' garments. Why would they want them if he just was always wearing hand-me-down clothes and just barely getting by?
2: Yeah, you wouldn't. That's an excellent point.
0: When it says he became poor that we through his poverty might be rich, it doesn't mean he was poor in this world's goods.
2: Yeah.
0: I mean, he fed 5,000, another time 7,000, not counting the children and the women.
2: Yeah, absolutely.
0: And you can't do that with nothing.
2: That's right. You know, you have to get away from the religious thought that Jesus didn't have anything.
0: Yeah.
2: He had all he needed.
0: Yeah.
2: And that doesn't mean he lived in rags.
0: That's right.
2: See?
0: And I believe he had a house. A lot of people do not. They say, well, he didn't have a place to lay his head. That's a figure of speech, because he would lay his head down on something every night to sleep.
2: That's right.
0: When they woke him up in the boat and then said, don't you care that we perish? Well, his head was laying down on something when they woke him up. So he didn't mean literally that he didn't have a place to lay his head. He meant he was on the travel. He was traveling around. He didn't go far, but he was always going. And but he had a house. I believe he had a house, because it says, leaving Nazareth, he came and dwelt in Capernaum. He dwelt there.
2: Mm-hmm.
0: Well, a lot of people are assuming that he dwelt with other people. I don't believe he was a moocher at all.
2: No, not. I don't either.
0: I can't picture Jesus always dwelling with other people. It says, when it says in the Bible that he went in to the house, unless it says that it was somebody else's house, why would you automatically assume that?
2: Yeah.
0: Why would he spend all of his time on earth depending on other people to be sure he had a place to stay?
2: Absolutely.
0: He's a man that created the whole world.
2: Yeah.
0: If it's wrong in your thinking to believe that Jesus had a house of his own, wouldn't it therefore be wrong for you, his follower, to have a house of your own?
2: Mm-hmm.
0: And a nice one at that?
2: Any possession, if you actually believe, had that thought process, well, you shouldn't own anything. Really?
0: By the way, who could imagine a person raised in a carpenter's shop who built houses for others but never built one for himself?
2: Yeah. Yeah, I believe that Jesus had homes. Yeah. He had places to stay that were his.
0: Uh-huh.
2: So,
0: what about when he said, if you give houses or lands, it will be given to you, houses and lands?
2: Yeah.
0: Wouldn't somebody along the way say, well, it doesn't seem to be working for you if he didn't have a house?
2: Yeah.
0: In Mark 2, it says he entered Capernaum after some days, and it was heard that he was in the house. Whose house?
2: Yeah.
0: Some versions say on that verse he was at home.
2: Yeah. I believe he had a home.
0: I
2: just can't imagine saying, well, I have no place to go. So, no, he had a places. It doesn't mean he had to stay with somebody.
0: Right.
2: He had homes.
1: Yeah.
0: Yeah, when four men brought a paralyzed guy and they tore up the roof to let him down, how come it doesn't say in there anywhere that the owner of the house got aggravated for them messing up his roof?
2: Yeah.
0: Well, I believe it was his own home.
2: Yeah.
0: Mm-hmm. And he was much more delighted in healing the man than he was getting his roof messed up.
2: Yeah. Knowing that the roof would be fixed.
0: And for all of those out there say, well, you're just assuming a lot of that stuff. Well, why do you assume the opposite?
2: Yeah, that he was basically a beggar in rags.
0: Yeah. But compared to leaving heaven to come here, he became poor that we might, through his poverty, be made rich.
2: Yeah, when you can actually comprehend just parts of the glory of heaven, you understand that statement.
0: Yeah.
2: Yeah, he left that to come here.
0: Hey, we're out of time.
2: Well, here we are.
0: This is the Kingdom Keys Network, KJRT Amarillo, KPDR Wheeler, KVED Vernon Altus, KIJNFM Fargo Clovis, KOGW Hartley Dalhart, KPCV Portales, KJDR Guyman, and KWAS Borger.
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0: 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This month, the beginning of Kingdom Keys Network celebrates the 40th anniversary. And Diana and I celebrate our 55th anniversary of our marriage. We want to see you and enjoy an evening of rejoicing, singing, and testimony. Do not bring a gift to Diana and me. Just be there. Come and celebrate with us.
4: 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Stay tuned for an American Minute with Bill Federer.
5: Oh, beautiful for spacious skies, for amber waves of grain. Did you know this song, America the Beautiful, was so popular in the 1920s that it almost became our national anthem? It was written by Catherine Lee Bates, who was born this day, August 12, 1859. An American poet and educator, she was the daughter of a Congregational minister, taught high school, and then became professor of English literature at Wellesley College. In 1892, she journeyed to the top of Pikes Peak in Colorado and was so inspired by the view, she penned the verse, America, America, God shed his grace on thee.
4: This has been an American Minute with Bill Federer. 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
1: 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Folks, on today's show, it is Winning Wednesday. We get to celebrate the great work that the Lord did through all of you with Crossroads Kids Club. We'll talk about that a little bit later on. Last month, we set out for a goal, and you all just blasted through that goal.
2: Wow.
1: Amazing things. Great to be here with you all today. Seth Udinski, Sam Case, and your host, Mark Manila.
3: Good morning, fellow stewards. 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
1: Yeah. 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
1: exactly
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1: 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Guys, we had a good topic today to start off the show. The topic is overcoming investment mistakes. So, Mark, here's a question that we get from a lot of listeners. Basically this: they're intrigued by the show, but I'm scared, they say, to manage my own portfolio, and I'm worried I just don't know enough. What if I make a mistake? Now, Mark, I think this is a fear that we all have at some point. Think about this. I'm the guy who gets fully invested just before the next 1929 stock market crash, or I get fully invested right at the end of 2007 before everything crashes in 2008. Mistakes happen, Mark, in a sinful world, but I think when it comes to our money, we really tend to up the stakes a little bit, and it really makes it important. So, Mark, what is the wisdom that you can give us right off the bat here about these fears of making mistakes in investing?
3: Well, I actually have a term for that. It's called baranoia. Kind of like paranoia, but baranoia. And that's the fear that every little downtick, every little downturn or pullback is the beginning of the next Great Depression. And a lot of people get that. I call it baranoia to help people understand that even though there may be some truth somewhere in there, it's not true most of the time, and it doesn't have to be true. You know, the fear is understandable in not wanting to lose everything that God has entrusted to you. But that's the same fear that when we talk about the parable of the coins. Remember that? And the one that buried it in the sand because he had paranoia.
4: He was paranoid afraid.
3: About losing. Right. Exactly. And God was not very happy with him about that, you know.
4: Especially when he tells us all the time, fear not.
3: Right. Yeah. Exactly. Yeah. We don't want to go there. We don't want to be in that situation. But here's what I want everybody to remember. Successful investing doesn't require perfect decisions. It's really a result of just minimizing risk and mistakes through having a sound process, a process of diversification, of patience, of strategies to even correct mistakes when they happen. That's what we're here for, is to help you develop that strategy in your life. That's why we have asset allocation models to help you get diversified. And then we do the analysis on all the stocks to make sure they have the financial issues steel. They have the foundations so that you're not chasing headlines or chasing hype. These are the things that help you not to make mistakes. And then when things happen, when the markets run and they don't go the direction you want them to go, you are able to absorb some of those mistakes through the diversification by being in other sectors as they rotate out of the hyper sector and rotate into defense or spreading out a bit like they have recently. So by having these strategies, by having a partner like Financial Issues, you actually minimize these problems and minimize these things you're calling mistakes, which really aren't often mistakes. They're just a change in the market. And the mistake comes when we let our emotions, our paranoia get in the way and the markets start to drop and we sell out of it. And then the markets go through the ceiling and we miss that. And then we use the fear of missing out. We get back in at the top and then they start hitting down again. And we just and thus your mistakes, the Baranoia's mistakes. So by having a system based on diversification, risk minimization, by having patience, by having a long-term investment perspective, you actually are able to help minimize some of these risks and help to tame that roller coaster a little bit, to help protect yourself in this jungle we call a market, a stock market. So I would say that really we need, Second Timothy, Paul's letter to Second Timothy, I think it was 1:7, he writes and tells them that for God has not given us a spirit of fear. And that's very important, but of power and of love and a sound mind. So effectively what we're doing here at Financial Issues and teaching investment stewardship is teaching you how to run from that power of, from God's power of love and do so with a sound mind. When we do that, we can get past the paranoia.
4: I'm reminded of Ronald Reagan's ad back in the 80s about the Soviets. There's a bear in the woods. That's a little bit of proper paranoia about the Soviets. Mark, I know that people can kind of catastrophize. So like they're afraid they're going to make a doomsday mistake. What is a realistic mistake that someone might make and how could they recover from it? I want to kind of game out what's a boo-boo you might make and shrug it off.
3: Biggest mistake is chasing what's already gone down or refusing to sell when a company has lost its financial issues steel, when it has its fundamentals have broken down. Both those are the two biggest mistakes. They're called the small investor syndrome. That is really a term on Wall Street, unlike paranoia, which I made up. But so, you know, the small investor syndrome, what happens is they see the small investor, they can track those trades and they see that they wait and they wait and they don't get in the market. And they usually get in near the top of a market because they're a fear of missing out finally overtakes their fear of the market and they get in and then the markets turn down and then they won't sell because of their fear of realizing this loss and they just ride it all the way to the bottom, even if the company broke down. You see, a small investor doesn't look at the things that we teach here. We've been teaching about, you know, how to take, day before, we talked about how to look at the earnings reports that come out quarterly.
4: That was on Monday.
3: We talked about quick analysis as well, how to do a quick analysis on the stock, which starts with a screening. Then you go into the revenues and earnings. We went through all that. I'm not going to go into it on the show today. So we went into all that. So the idea is we are helping you to understand you don't follow the hype and you don't allow fear to run your portfolio. You use a sound mind and you trust in law in the Lord. Remember, the opposite of fear is trust in the Lord. A lot of people don't understand that. We have fear in our life when we don't trust in the Lord.
1: Yeah. Well said, Mark. It really is.
3: So we apply that to the investment philosophies here and help you to get past that. Not to make the small investor mistakes, not to chase the hype, not to chase the rockets, the bottle rockets that have very short fuel spans and they may shoot up like a rocket, but they're also going to just tumble to the ground like a piece of trash oftentimes if they don't have the financial steel in them. So we help you to understand these things. We help you design those portfolios so you don't make those two biggest mistakes, chasing money on the way on the hype and then refusing to sell it because of fear of actually locking in your loss.
1: Mm. Mark, last question here. For those of us who have made catastrophic mistakes, maybe we chased those losses, maybe we made a terrible investment decision, lost a lot. How do we overcome those? And I know that's more a counseling question than maybe a financial question, but how do we put that in the past and move forward?
3: Well, investing is a counseling question because emotions move the market, right? Emotions are your psyche. And again, the question is, maybe we have made mistakes. We tried to get in, we got in ahead of ourselves. We just said somebody, my uncle Bob's friend who's married to this lady who knew a guy on Wall Street said to do this. And we do it and we get, and we, our money goes away, you know, or we lose 30, 40, 50% of it. That stuff happens. Well, that's because you didn't have a plan. The way you get past all that is you have a plan. Financial Issues is here to help you to have that plan. And you can get in and you can diversify, which will help reduce the risk. You also can be a long-term investor and realizing that even though a stock goes down, if it has the financial issues still, there's a good chance it's going to come back and come back stronger over time. If it doesn't have it, then it may just tumble and go out of existence and the assets will be bought up. So by having a plan, by having some a partner like Financial Issues, you can get in the markets and you can move past the fear and move on to investing with biblical integrity in a way that honors God, not through hype, not through greed, and not through fear, but by trusting in the Lord and moving and utilizing his resources to his glory. We'll be right back. 610-363-1110. Welcome to Financial Issues. What's on your mind this morning?
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0: 710. Check us out as well, financialissues.org. Guys, we got a great comment in our chat this morning in response. Mark Justin from Texas saying, so good, Mark. I needed that. I have a huge amount to invest starting this morning. I've been super nervous about it, but trust is what I need. Justin, amen, man. That's what you need to do.
1: Amen.
0: Yeah, pretty good stuff. 610-363-1110. 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ReachOurSchools.com is the place to go to learn more about Crossroads. They're gearing up now for the start of the school year. In fact, we might even have some clubs already kicking off, Mark. I know some states, public schools have actually already started, believe it or not, which is crazy. I can remember back in the day, I was homeschooled, but we didn't start until the day after Labor Day. So school's already back in session here. But make sure to keep those public school children in your prayers and keep Crossroads in your prayers as well. They're doing some amazing things. Speaking of Crossroads, guys, we had just a massive win with Crossroads Kids Club last month. Mark, we actually had the opportunity to sit down with Matt Armstrong yesterday, so we'd actually like to play for our audience some of that interview right now. So here's Matt Armstrong sharing his thoughts and his thankfulness to you all on this very successful campaign.
2: Joining us now is Matt Armstrong, CEO of Crossroads Kids Club, for a celebration for the wildly successful campaign we did last month. And I say successful, but obviously, Matt, I'm giving the glory to God because we know he was behind the whole thing. Welcome to the show, Matt.
3: Thanks, Mark. Always good to be with you guys.
2: Yeah, I really appreciate you coming on because I really think that we don't celebrate God enough, but this time we had a goal of $25,000 to put 125 kids into gospel preaching clubs across the nation. And by the grace of God, we were able to raise $55,000. And with the $25,000 match, our totals raised came to over $80,000. Again, praise God, over 200 kids will be sponsored to attend Crossroads Kids Clubs in public school this year. So what do you think, Matt? Is this a good start for the year? Are you happy with
3: that? That's amazing, Mark. Yeah, and actually, yes, thrilled. And thank you to everybody who's watching, whether you prayed for this campaign, whether you gave. 66 brand new people made a first gift. Actually, the numbers went up a little bit, Mark, because a few things have come in the mail. So it was actually $58,000 that came in, and then the $25,000 match. So it's 207 children that now have the opportunity not only to hear the gospel once. This is not a crusade style ministry, but it's week by week through the entire school year. And so this is amazing. We're on track to launch 30 brand new clubs this fall. So it's 30 new public schools that would have a gospel witness. And man, the financial issues community has been just such a blessing. So we're thankful to you. And most of all, thankful to God.
2: Yeah, aren't they incredible? The financial issue partners, they really take serious their stewardship of honoring God by utilizing his resources for his purposes and to his glory. And obviously, one of the biggest purposes God has for us being here is to introduce others to Christ. And that's what Kids Clubs does. What are your hopes for this year? What are you really hoping to see happen this year?
3: Yeah, well, more than anything, I'm hoping to see many, many kids come closer to Jesus, make professions of faith, and start walking with him, inviting their families in to that relationship, into local churches. As you guys know, every Crossroads Club is connected to a local church. And so as those local churches have opportunities to connect with families, we really want to see whole families and communities transformed. So that's my hope. But as I mentioned, specifically in terms of numerics, at least 30 new clubs this fall, we would love to see close to another 1,000 kids being reached through those clubs.
2: You know, I'm always amazed when God allows me to participate in his great works. Whenever there's a baptism that I get to be involved in, or maybe somebody comes to Christ and the Lord allowed me to maybe be a messenger at one time or something like that. But this is just incredible. I am so blessed that we get to be to participate in what Kids Clubs is doing. Thank you for coming on board as a partner with us. Thank you for allowing us to partner with you. And more than anything, thank you, Lord, for the funding and the ability to reach so many children with the gospel message. Matt, thank you for all you're doing. I really appreciate
3: you. Thank you, guys. Wow, we appreciate you. And it's just as you say, you know, one waters and one plants and God brings the increase.
2: Amen. God bless you, sir. Hey, if people want to find out more, how do they do that?
3: ReachOurSchools.com.
2: ReachOurSchools.com. All right. God bless you, Matt. Thank you for taking the time today to join us for this celebration.
3: My pleasure. Thank you, everyone.
0: You know, Mark, it was so cool just getting to hear you and Matt talk about that and to see the joy on his face and knowing that same joy being on so many children's faces in public schools this school year as they're going to hear the gospel of Jesus Christ in a public school of all places. Pretty cool stuff.
2: Yeah, that is awesome. And yeah. That's the bottom line. Why are we here? But to honor God. And one of the best ways we can honor him is by spread the truth of the gospel.
0: Yeah.
2: So that more and more people come to know the one true God, the God of love, the compassionate love, the God of grace and forgiveness, the God that really wants to bring you close and have fellowship with you. And Kids Club's doing that, and we get to partner in that. That's awesome.
0: Amen, brother. Let's turn the show in a slightly stranger direction here, guys, for just a moment. So we got a question from a listener named Matt. He said, good morning. I came across a video related to the personalized Coke cans / bottles. Now, it may require some verification. He says, I checked the Coke website and they're sold out. I think this is the second time I've seen a similar video from another creator. Thought it might be relevant since Coke is on the broad list. Now, before we address that question, Mark, Sam, could you give us some background to this video and this bottling campaign that Coca-Cola is apparently involved in?
4: Yeah, I'll try to, because as the guy said, it is kind of messy. I was unable to independently verify what's going on here because they've taken down this option. But suffice it to say, Coke is being naughty here, and they actually tried doing this back in 2021 too, and it had similar results. But basically what happened is they were allowing customers to custom order Coca-Cola cans. So I guess the idea is you can put your name on it or put your friend's name, give them a Coke, that type of stuff. But that's not the only things you could say. You could also say things like God is dead, and even worse things like pedophile pride on your Coca-Cola can. But you couldn't say things like Jesus is Lord or slogans like make America great again. Now, the issue here is that's all really bad. There's been discrepancies about other things that could or couldn't be said. Some people said you could say pro-Islamic phrases. Those were allowed. But other people said, no, that actually didn't work. Meanwhile, we do know that weirdly some left-wing phrases like Black Lives Matter and Free Palestine were also blocked. A Coca-Cola spokesperson blamed it on a, quote, technical issue affecting the personalization preview tool. The company has since paused production of personalized orders for the time being. But understandably, people are really upset. People don't like God is dead and pedophile pride on their Coca-Cola cans.
0: Absolutely.
2: No, I don't think I would like that on any on anything, actually. But we have to remember, Coca-Cola is one company. Coke is another. Coke is a bottling company. Who are they talking about? Coca-Cola? Are they talking about Coke, the bottling company, which not only bottles for Coke, but for other soda companies and for other beverages? So Coke's on the buy list because they are not Coca-Cola. They're just a bottling company that takes contracts from Coca-Cola to bottle some of their products in a certain area of the United States. They also bottle other soda companies and other beverages as well. So it's not their
4: even
2: only
4: some of their competitors too.
2: Right, exactly. Yeah. So they are independent. So this is where it's getting confusion, where somebody will see the symbol C-O-K-E and think it's Coca-Cola. Well, it's not. It's a separate entity, an independent corporation that's a bottling company. Coca-Cola, is, from my understanding, is the company that's doing the personalization, that's selling that those ideas and restricting it to left-wing idealism or personalization that has nothing to do with God or patriot Americans. So we just have to separate those two, realize if it turned out that Coke was doing that and they were refusing to allow Christians to put their faith on a can, but allowing every other anti-God, anti-American religion, political organization to do so, I think they would go on the sell list pretty quick.
0: Mm. Mark, I can't understand why it's confusing because of the name recognition that you've got the name of the one that's currently on the on our you know broad list is the Coca-Cola company, but you're right, it is the bottler and they're an entirely different
4: company. You would think it'd be the other way around, but that's not how the symbols work.
0: Right,
2: yeah.
0: Right.
2: Yeah, KO is Coca-Cola, if I remember correctly.
0: And that one is dirty. That one's filthy.
2: And that one is dirty, yes.
0: Yep. Absolutely. So, Matt, it was a great question, brother, and we appreciate that a lot. You know, Mark, it's important to note from Matt's question, folks, listen, anytime you come across a video or something like that that you see online that could have something to do with one of the companies on our list, do what Matt did. Send it to us. You can send it in the form of an email. You can send it in the form of a question. Matt did it through the Hey Mark portal. That's on the partner side of the website. If you're not a partner, you can do it on the Contact Us button. The best way to do it, though, folks, truthfully, is to call into our show. If you've ever got questions about this stuff, just give us a call at 610-363-1110, and we'd be happy to discuss it with you.
2: Yeah, you know, Bobby didn't call in, and he had some information that could have helped us see some ugliness that we should have been avoiding. But what we see here is that that Matt did call in. So don't be like Bobby. Be like Matt.
0: That's right. Fantastic, Mark. I love it.
2: Sorry.
0: 610-363-1110. No, it's great, Mark. Listen, it is absolutely delightful. Having a great time on the show today. Guys, you know what? We'll just do this real quickly here. Yesterday, the markets continued their slight downward trajectory from Monday after the big week last week. First 2 days of the week were slightly downward. Again, nothing to sneeze at. The Dow and the S&P were both slightly down. The NASDAQ was down about 2/3. Russell 2000 was up. The markets are looking really positive this morning, though, Mark, especially the NASDAQ. I'm seeing it's up over a full percent.
2: Yeah, here we are within seconds of the markets opening, and it's all green except for crude oil, which is red, yep. Which is the way we want
0: that's
2: it to
0: what
2: be.
0: We like to see, baby. Yeah. That's right. That's right.
2: Yeah.
0: So,
2: but the good news is that I've noticed the markets have not been as crazy as they were for a little bit. I think this usually at a turning point, you see increased volatility through the really out of control or everything calms down. So this could either be the calm before the storm or the storm, or it could have been the storm before the calm. But it's starting to look like summer used to look in the markets many, many, many years ago. So maybe some after all these great earnings report, people are starting to realize, hey, I'm owning financial issues steel right now. Things are going to go up and down a little, but we own solid companies with a long-term perspective. It should work out pretty good in the long term. Only God can tell, but that's why we're here to help you stay focused on the Lord and not on the markets by being a great investor. The number here is 610-363-1110. 610-363-1110. We have a half an hour to start taking your calls. Give us a call.

0: out. I was pregnant when I was 21 years old. For me, I was scared. I was shaking. I Googled places to abort. We drive there, and as soon as we get there, I open the door, and the first thing that I see is a bunch of Bible verses in the walls. They gave me a little counseling session, gave me the pregnancy test again, and they do an ultrasound. And that's when everything changed. When I saw my baby, and when I heard her heartbeat, that was it. We decided with my boyfriend at the time, which is now my husband, to continue the pregnancy together. We started coming to the classes, doing our homework, getting counseling together. We've seen the hand of God ever since we stepped into the pregnancy center.
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0: 563-1110. 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So, guys, a very interesting, rather funny story, I think. Comrade Zoran Mamdani is just boosting the Floridian economy with the all of his policies in New York City, causing a mass exodus down there. Sam, give us the details of this. This is delightful.
1: And they're ever so grateful with the Florida Chamber of Commerce celebrating officially naming New York City Mayor Zoran Mamdani, everyone's favorite Islamunist, as the Sunshine State's Economic Developer of the Year. They're even celebrating with a massive billboard in Times Square that says, thanks for the jobs. You gotta love it. Chamber of Commerce CEO Mark Wilson, he said, we just want to thank him for the jobs, the companies, the people they're pushing out of New York, and a lot of them are coming to Florida. And that is true. Even before Zoran became mayor, it was something like 50 to 100,000 people a year were moving from New York to Florida. And I imagine that that's going to be even higher this year. Wilson, on a more serious note, did say that Mamdani's policies are, quote, dangerous for the company, and did say he also does hope the campaign will, you know, refocus America on free enterprise like they have in Florida.
2: It is so funny to hear all this, but what's really funny is that that's not going to happen, Sam. The guy is a socialist. He's not here to help our country or to help New York City. He's an elitist who believes that his understanding of politics will change this nation in a way that his people can take it over. I believe that totally. I believe that he's actually a traitor to the United States, and he said so outright many times in his speeches by putting the Islamic people above the American people, by putting Palestine, by being anti-Israeli. He has shown that he does not love our country. He loves to be in control of our country. I think eventually what we'll see is a downfall of that. My hope is that of him and others like him who do not realize that the hand of God is on this country, and that hand is the one true God, the God of salvation, and that because those who believe in him will continue to praise, worship, and walk in his ways, that we will eventually overcome the socialism movement that's happening in our country and the communist movement. So until then, though, thank you, Mamdani, for helping every state receive more and more productive people in it that are coming from New York.
0: Yeah, Mark, you know, that's an interesting question. My question is, who's going to be left in New York City after all this? Because they're going to lose all of their, you know, wealthy businessmen. Is it just going to be a bunch of Muslims and then a bunch of people who are, you know, kind of like sheep to the slaughter? Like they're saying, yeah, Mamdani, we love him. Who's going to be left there?
2: Well, shallowness is a problem with politics. Yeah. Oftentimes people say, well, it'd be great if I didn't have to pay for my apartment or for my bus or for my food or anything, and somebody would take care of me. But to do that, they have to take away all your rights, and then you become a slave to the government. That's what socialism is. That's what communism is. It's an elite few that take over the country, and then they utilize the term, the useful idiots, you know, that don't think past. If everybody is on the government dole, then nobody's making money for the government to dole it out. That's why socialism always fails.
1: But at least we can all be poor together.
2: When you stop making it possible for people to be profitable, when you stop making it a good thing to be productive, then nobody's productive and nobody's profitable, and the whole government collapses on itself. It doesn't take it 100 years to do that. It only takes it a few years, and we've seen this over and over in the world. You're a historian, Seth. Yeah, I mean, that's what you went to school for. You studied that. You've seen it over and over. Yeah. Socialism does not work. It doesn't work. When you cater to laziness and the unproductive, and that becomes the norm, then those who once were productive will move on or stop being productive. And once that happens, it collapses.
0: Yeah, that's exactly right, Mark. I mean, it is, you talk about the sun rising in the morning has a 100% success rate. It's never not risen in the morning ever since it was created. The same thing with socialism. It's never worked. It never works, and it never will.
2: Never will.
1: But has it really ever been tried?
0: That's right. But that's the thing, Sam. So many people are like, well, if we just do it this way, now it'll work. It never does. Never does.
2: Let's color it purple this time instead of a blue, and it'll work.
3: No, I've heard it the other way. Conservative ideas only work every time they're tried.
0: That's right. That's exactly right.
2: There you go.
0: Said, Sam.
2: The positive way to say it.
0: That's right. 610-36.
2: And you just caused so many leftists' head to blow up just now.
0: That's right. That's right. That's exactly right. Here come the nasty emails. 610-363-1110. Mark, here's a good question from George in our chat in North Carolina. Saying, Mark, you've mentioned this before, but might deserve a repeat. Credit card companies must be raking in metric tons in fees. Small businesses here in North Carolina are charged 1.5%, I think, when customers use a credit card. And when making donations, we're always given a heads up on fees charged to the charity and asked if we want to cover them. Maybe these fees are reasonable somehow, but they don't seem to be. What do you think, Mark?
2: Well, I agree. I don't think they're reasonable. And by the way, that's low, 1.3. One time I owned a music store, a guitar store, and being a new store, to get

0: yeah, and it's worldwide. So they're making a raking on it, and they're taking advantage of everybody. You know, there was a time, and I believe this was back in the 20s and 30s. I forget what the laws were, but they were called usury laws. And if you charged somebody too much interest, it was called usury, and you went to jail for that. Then the credit cards came along and changed all that. And now usury is no longer here. There's no laws. If there are laws, nobody enforces them. And it's a way to take advantage of those people who do not understand the laws of finance and will end up in the chains of debt and slavery. It's a sad situation, but I agree with you. They are not raking it in. They're raping it in, I believe.
1: Absolutely, Mark. I think that's definitely true too there. George, also with a great comment as well. Actually, George just put this one in too. He said, we fought the biggest army and navy in the world in 1776 over a small by comparison to today tax. Doesn't speak well of us today, does it? You know, George, it's true. I feel sad, Mark, every time I think of the courage of our forefathers and the seemingly little amount that they fought over. We just need a little bit of that courage today. I mean, just a little bit. And by the way, I'm not calling for an overthrow.
0: We just need to stand up. Right. Yeah, no, we just need to stand up. We just need to get the taxes back in line. The only way to get the budget back in line is to get the taxes back in line. We never can tax ourselves out of debt. What has to happen is Congress has to start spending in a responsible way within its budget, within the revenues that are there. Taxes are just as bad as the credit card company. I saw a little blurb by Nelson in our chat that said, the hope is that blockchain, especially Ethereum, will replace the credit card companies. Nelson, I wish I could believe in that, but the reality is they'll just use that and they'll still continue the charges that they charge. Yeah. The blockchain is just an accounting system, and people will not get away from it.
2: This is Craig Hallgard with your weekly Financial Issues Ag Focus. Today, I would like to address a major issue in farming, that is the aging of the American farmer. One of the biggest challenges facing American agriculture today is the aging farming population and the difficulty of transferring farms to the next generation. And while the median age of U.S. workforce is 42.2 years old, the average age of U.S. farmers is 58.1 years old. Fully 38% of U.S. farmers are 65 years or older, only 9% are under the age of 35. Farming is not just a job. For many families, it is a way of life that has been passed down through generations. However, as older farmers approach retirement, many face uncertainty about who will take over their land, equipment, livestock, and businesses. The aging American farmer creates a major concern for the future of agriculture. Younger people may be interested in farming, but purchasing a farm can be extremely expensive. Farmland prices, machinery costs, livestock expenses, and high operating costs can make it difficult for young families to enter the industry without financial help from family members or outside sources. If you find yourself in this situation, I would urge you to look at succession planning. A farm succession plan is a strategy for deciding how ownership and management of a farm will be transferred from one generation to another. Ideally, the process begins years before the older farmer retires. Families can discuss who will operate the farm, how property will be divided, and how other family members will be treated fairly if they do not want to farm. Planning can also help families address taxes, debt, equipment ownership, and legal issues before they become problems. There are also benefits to involving younger farmers before the transition occurs. Working alongside experienced farmers allows the next generation to learn valuable skills involving crop production, livestock management, finances, machinery, and decision making. At the same time, older farmers can gradually transfer responsibilities instead of being forced to retire suddenly. Ultimately, careful planning can help keep productive farmland in agricultural use, preserve family farms, and give younger generations opportunities to become farmers. By starting conversations early and creating realistic transition plans, farm families can protect both their businesses and their agricultural heritage for generations to come. This has been Craig Hallgard with your Financial Issues Ag Focus. We'll be right back with more financial issues after this.
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9: Great to have you here, folks. Give us a call, why don't you? You still got time? 610-363-1110. Guys, you know, the scriptures do speak quite often about contentment and satisfaction and what we need there. Sam, would you give us our verse of the week here?
10: 1 Timothy 6:7-8. For we brought nothing into the world, and we cannot take anything out of the world. But if we have food and clothing, with these we will be content.
9: You know, guys, I was reminded of this when Job speaks in the first chapter of the book of Job, actually, after everything is taken away from him except his life and his quarrelsome wife as well, which is kind of ironic. He says, Sam, do you remember what he says? It's, I believe something like naked I came into this world, naked I will return. May the name of the Lord be praised.
10: It's something like that, yeah.
9: Like that has got to be our attitude, that no matter what happens, God's name is praised. Blessed be the name of the Lord. And Mark, I think this verse reflects that.
11: Yeah, it absolutely does. I mean, it says everything we really need it to be saying, not just for the week, but for the year, for our life, is we really need to be focused that way. And hopefully, in all aspects of our life, we just praise the Lord. Remember, stewardship is utilizing God's resources for God's purposes to God's glory. When we invest, we're not investing for ourselves and we're not investing what is ours. We're investing what is entrusted to us. Two different things. It's a wonderful thing that we get to do, and it's a wonderful thing that we get to participate in. We get to participate in glorifying God through the resources he has entrusted us to, and we get to do so much. I really want to take this moment right now, just encourage everybody. I know we've talked about this a lot this week, but count your blessings. If there's any cure for materialism, it's counting our blessings. One, it keeps us from looking at what we don't have, but looking at what we do have. Two, it gives us that sense of appreciation for what we have and not the sense of want for what we don't have. We need to do this. We need to glorify God by realizing that he has us right where he wants us for our next step to grow closer to him. Praise God for his word and for all the wonderful things that he allows us to participate in.
9: Amen, Mark.
10: Amen, Mark.
9: You know, guys, here's an interesting comment from John in Alabama. And let me just preface this by saying that I agree with him completely. But I understand there might be some different takes out there based on religious freedom. But John says this, Sharia ETFs should not be allowed. Mark, your thoughts.
11: It's an interesting thought. And my mind actually just splits right down the middle on this. I believe our country was built with the concept of honoring God by the hand of God. But part of the our freedoms are the freedom of speech. Part of our freedoms are to pursue what we believe is right. Now, do I believe there should be restraints on that? Absolutely. God did too. There's a time to say that enough is enough. If the ETFs, the Sharia ETFs, ever compromise the Constitution in any way, are called for the destruction of the United States within themselves, or funded corporations that were trying to destroy the United States or otherwise, I think that you would be absolutely right. And it's possible that some of these are actually doing that, by the way. So I, it would be great if we had an oversight committee in Congress that would look into these kind of things and shut them down if it was true. Now, granted, you know, I do not want anything honoring anything but our God, but God gave us something really unique, and that's the ability to make decision. It's called a choice. We have a choice. He gave us the choice to either pursue good or pursue evil, to embrace good or embrace evil. I think that for somebody to be able to accept Jesus Christ as their Savior, to be able to accept means they have a choice to not accept as well. So for those people who, you know, God has made a way so everyone could get to heaven, and he's given them the choice to choose that. If we take away that choice, we take away the grace that God has given us to be able to come to him and to accept him for who he is, our Savior, our God, and to pursue him through the sanctification process and to be with him eternally. So we got to be very careful on that. I hate the idea of Sharia law or Sharia ETFs, although the first one or two I looked at, and they screened clean from a biblical responsible perspective, which was really interesting. Now, a lot of the companies that the money was going to, I did not know much about that were that weren't a domestic. So we got to be careful like that. But a lot of the ETFs actually are domestic ETFs that are in American companies, and we can screen those. So, you know, I guess that I got to weigh that back and forth. I would never invest in it just because to me that would be offerings to idols. And I don't want to do that.
9: Well said, Mark. 610-363-1110. Mark, we got Nelson from Louisiana calling this morning. Let's go to Nelson.
11: Good morning, Nelson. Welcome to Financial Issues.
0: Good morning. I'm recovering from the burn on the blockchain.
11: Oh. That wasn't a burn.
0: No, I know.
11: Well, welcome. What's on your mind, Nelson? Hey, I really appreciate you in the chat there and keeping those guys in line, by the way.
0: Yeah, nobody wants to call, so I volunteer once
9: in a while.
0: So
9: I'm going to bring Nelson up
0: the Teenage Mutant Equity. You know what I'm talking about?
11: Blue Owl.
0: Blue Owl, OBDC. It's actually recovered a little bit in the last, say, week and a half, 2 weeks, which I'm very happy. I mean, not all the way to my entry point, but it looks hopeful. So you have any input on that?
11: Well, Blue Owl is a very big, strong, $315 billion assets under management capital company. You know, it's big. It does have a lot of good stuff going for it. The thing I don't like, and you've heard me talk about this, Nelson, is the drama of how they execute things. The leadership in that company has poor execution, and that is called stumbling. When they tried to merge some things, they couldn't. When they other things, they merged, but they didn't turn out so well. It just goes on and on and on. So I personally don't like them because of that. I would not avoid them. I mean, think about the dividends you get from it and that kind of stuff. But it's just a preference for me. I don't like drama queens when it comes down to Nelson.
9: But Mark, what about cheap drama queens that you can buy at a discount?
11: Well, you know, I start liking them a little bit better.
9: Because that's true. Mark, it is funny. And Nelson, you brought it. I am seeing it. Its valuation's looking a little better here. And that dividend is still looking pretty nice, too. Good grief, Mark. Can you believe we'd ever say anything like that about Blue Owl?
11: No, you know, and you know, over time, the leadership probably will get stronger and better. And I think they're working through a whole lot of history is what it is. Yeah. The way things were originally set up, previous boards maybe, but I have hope for him, Nelson, believe it or not. I really do. I think the revenues are strong. There's just different things. The drama just always keeps me from getting excited about him, though.
0: Well, it's for us income. I'm growth and income, but I am definitely counting on, you know, some of the higher dividend payers to help. But I do want to make another comment. Miss Cheryl, I guess it's a Miss Cheryl from Ohio. Her and I like to pump PPFI. If you look online, it says it's a very low yield. But if you take the last three dividends and then multiply them across 12 months, it's somewhere between 4.3 and 4.4%, if I can remember that right. If Cheryl's listening, maybe she can poke it in the chat. She checked it recently. So I know it's brand new, but it looks very promising as a fixed income investment.
11: Yeah, and as an ETF, I love that we have, you know, an ETF. We don't have to worry about it ever going dirty because it's Timothy plans and it's fixed income. If it stays between 4 and 6%, I'm very comfortable with that as a yield for a fixed income ETF and one that is pre-screened and ready to go. Yeah, I agree with you, Nelson, on that. Absolutely.
0: Okay, so I'll finish up, guys, with the call. I pray for financial issues every day. I've been a partner, it's going on 9 years now, and I'm looking at my IRA up 39%. Right now, total. So I got no complaints, guys. Thanks a lot.
11: Thanks, Nelson. You're we really appreciate brother. You. I love You're your comments blessing. In the chat, and more people should get involved with that chat. You just go to financialissue.org. You watch the show on there, and the chat box is right beside it. You can see the wisdom of many of our partners, including Nelson, as they talk about what we're talking about on air. And that just brings more reality and life to the conversation and more wisdoms. Remember, there is wisdom in multiple counselors, and the chat has quite a few wise investors in there to help, now, like we do, to help everybody who's a partner here at Financial Issues. And I'm just glad for that, you know. I'm one last statement on OBDC. I can't walk away from it. You know, I still feel like their business is mixed, although I'd say, you know, don't run away from it. I wouldn't say chase it either. It pays a decent dividend. You know, it's good to be there, but it's even better to be here with us. So don't forget to tune in tomorrow morning to financialissues.org and joining us for our next edition as we help you honor God in the way you invest with biblical integrity. God bless everyone. Thanks for joining us today. We'll see you tomorrow.

0: we ever forget that we're one nation under God, then we will be a nation gone under.
1: Let's take a quick look at the weather. Across the Amarillo area today, high temperature 105 to 110 degrees. Tonight's low, mid to upper 70s. Tomorrow, high temperature about 104. 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Gene Bailey is the host of Flashpoint, along with regular contributors such as Mario Murillo, Hank Cunnerman, and Lance Walnow. And now, here is the latest episode of Flashpoint.
2: 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Let me welcome back to the program Dutch Sheets, Rick Green, and Marco Hunter Lopez. Marco, before you talk, I'll let Rick set this up. Rick, you kind of had we made good on a promise to bring Marco in. Tell us about that experience.
3: Man, he was a rock star too, I'm telling you. And I'm going to say this about Marco in front of our whole audience. Here's a young man that's been on pretty much every national media program in the country in the last couple of months. He's represented our faith so well. He's represented young conservatives. He's represented young men so well. And, you know, students will come to Patriot Academy a lot. And if they've done anything like that, typically they brag about it, you know, and they're, you know, it goes to their head at a young age. Not Marco. Like, he didn't say anything to any of the other students. He never talked about, nobody would have even known how much he's done at such a young age. And so at the very end of the week, I bragged on him in front of everybody. But guys, he did so well debating the bills, bringing bills, just participating. And I hope I saw in him the same thing that happened to me when I was 19 and I went to something a little bit similar, where I found my people and I realized I'm not as weird as I thought I was. There's other young people that think about this stuff, but he just, it's shown. And I was so thankful. Gene and Terry, thank you for sponsoring him.
2: Absolutely.
3: And Marco, thank you for coming and giving us a shot at Patriot Academy.
2: All right, Marco, you got to speak truthfully. What'd you think?
4: Yes, sir. First off, I want to thank the Baileys for your donation. Thank you for investing in me. This is investing in the new generation. And thank you, Mr. Green, for setting up this great program for young conservatives. It was a great experience. The first thing I said when I got in my mom's car was, other than church, this is the only place where people were literally praying without ceasing, as scripture encourages us to do. And I really saw, aside from the fun parts, from the serious parts, it really was a culture of excellence and a culture of faith. And everything that, every decision, every word that people spoke was coming from their conviction in Christ. And I really appreciated that. And there's so many students across the country. So if you are discouraged about this next generation, don't be, because there's plenty of patriots to go around.
2: Wow, amen. Rick, you can't get any better than that, man.
3: Amen. Love it.
2: Yeah,
3: love
2: yeah, it. That's great. So if you have a young person that you go, man, I need to send my son, my grandson, my neighbor's kid, pastor's kid, send them to Patriot Academy, patriotacademy.com. You can find out more information. Rick, what's the next event you got going people can send their kids to?
3: Yeah, we actually start our institute here in a few weeks. So that's the one-year program where they come stay on the campus. And we're also going to be training some ambassadors this coming weekend that will go out and represent Patriot Academy, speak at clubs. So if anybody wants to have a young person come give a 10-minute talk at their club about hope in the next generation, we'll have them doing that all over the country. So you can send those requests to our website at info@patriotacademy.com. Let us know, and we'll send you a young ambassador to come talk to your group.
2: All right, Rick, so Walt, you sent some pictures. I haven't seen these, so walk us through what we're looking at.
3: Well, this was Marco at the back microphone. So we do this just like the Texas House. So if you've ever watched the Texas legislature in action, there's a front microphone and a back microphone. And if you're at the front mic, you're laying out your bill, or you're talking about why you're for or against something. At the back mic, you can go and ask questions of the person at the front mic. And if I remember right, Marco, you remind me, but I think this was the first afternoon or maybe the second afternoon. You didn't waste any time and jumped right in and enjoyed the process. And this is the last night. This is the banquet. And at the banquet, we have the passing of the torch ceremony, and the students come forward and they sign the Declaration of Independence. They pledge their lives, their fortunes, and their sacred honor. And then they go forward, and a military veteran ceremonially passes the torch to them. And then that's right at the beginning, taking the oath of office. So they take the oath of office, they say the Pledge of Allegiance, and we have a charge from a pastor at the very beginning that they are now making laws, so they got to hear from the great lawgiver. And then there we are on the very last day on Saturday at the graduation. So those are all of Marco's fellow students and some of the staff. You can see the Speaker of the House up there on the top. He's even got the cowboy hat on. Unlike the Texas House, we allow cowboy hats on the floor at the Texas legislature. So, and that was our barbecue night, just kicking it off when Marco and I, first night that he got there, and we have some fun, what we call Patriot Olympics. And then we have a water war, which I've never won before. And this year, for the first time, I won. So that was kind of cool. So I didn't get I did get soaked because I ended up, you know, kind of sharing in the defeat. So anyway, it was fun. We had a great time.
2: All right, Marco. So how does this change has it changed your outlook, future? What are you thinking is next?
4: Yes, sir. So first thing on that first day you were showing me on the back mic, I don't know how popular my stance was, but I was actually speaking against making Dr. Pepper the official state drink. And then the rest of the night, I mean, you saw all those pictures, signing the Declaration of Independence. Mr. Green talked about the weight of taking that declaration and signing that, because you really are signing that along with the other forefathers. You're taking that pledge that you're going to defend America at all costs. And my outlook is, you know, it's enhanced so much because I talked to so many students, my roommates, the other fellow legislators. They had so many great ideas, and I'm so passionate. I'm so ready for this generation to come up.
2: Oh, that's good. So, Rick, at this one, do they have to hold the golf ball?
3: They did. They did. Yep. Yep.
2: Marco, did you lose your golf ball
3: even once? Yeah.
4: I did not have to say a quote or sing, so I'm proud to say.
2: Good job. All right. All right. So, Rick, people at home don't all know about the golf ball. Explain what you do with that.
3: Well, it's a metaphor we use, and when they show up, we hand them a golf ball, Patriot Academy golf ball, and they have to carry it the whole week, and we tell them that's your character, it represents your character, and just like in real life, you got to concentrate on keeping your character intact, protecting your character, and so it's kind of goofy, it's weird, but it makes them think about it all week long, and if they lose their golf ball, if they give up their character or they lose their character, they have to go to the front of the room in front of everybody and give a memorized character quote. And then if they lose it, I think three times, they have to sing the Larry the Cucumber song, "Oh, Where's My Hairbrush?" But they have to sing, "Oh, Where's My Golf Ball?" So it's kind of embarrassing. But it makes them think about it. And then when it's over, Gene, I love watching the students on Facebook or Instagram or whatever. They'll be at the beach saying, "I've still got my character. I'm thinking about my character. I'm keeping my character intact. And I'm representing the Lord everywhere I go, and I'm not forgetting about it." So it sounds a little goofy at first. I didn't like the idea the first year, but when I saw it work, now it's become a tradition for 20 years at Patriot Academy.
2: Cool. Well, Dutch, you've been sitting there. What do you think? This has been how encouraging is this?
5: No, it's just blowing me away. It's just amazing. I'm so excited when I see these young folks getting substantive input to help them into not just patriotism, but the understanding that's needed to make a difference. It's just so encouraging. I love what you're doing, Rick. I think it's just incredible. I'm so proud of you.
2: Yeah, we are.
3: Well, thank
2: you. Yeah, Marco, so what's next? What's next, Marco?
4: Yes, sir. So last night, I actually hosted the attorney general candidate on the Republican side, Mays Middleton, at a local restaurant in Wiley with all the high school students. And we had him speak about his plan on the Republican ticket, but more importantly, it was just talking about getting young conservatives involved. And I start school this Thursday. As many viewers know what happened at my school, this next Thursday, we have new administrators, clean slate across the board. I recently met with the new principal. He's on board to support us, and we look like we're going to head in the right direction. And we are really optimistic, and we know that us as conservative students aren't going to be ostracized anymore, but are going to be treated fairly as the other students.
2: And which year is this? Is this your senior year?
4: I'm going into my junior year.
2: Junior year. Okay, great.
4: Yes, sir.
2: Well, Marco, we're proud of you and glad you held on to your golf ball. We're going to pray for you before you go. Father, yeah. We thank you for Marco, what he represents to us, such an encouragement, like Dutch said, seeing these young people come up in the church and want to show their faith and stand strong. So, Father, we pray for him as he goes into his junior year high school. Be with him. Go before him. Angels surround him as he goes throughout his week. Father, we thank you for him. Thank you for what you call him to be and the place he fulfills. In Jesus' name, amen.
3: Amen.
2: Marco, amen. Thanks for coming by Flashpoint. Yes, Rick.
4: Thank you so much. I just want
3: to tell Marco, hey, man, next year let's bring 5 from Wiley. We'll have the Wiley, Texas Coalition at Patriot Academy. And Dutch, when they came through the gate, we had the Appeal to Heaven flag flying, still do. So anyway, it was cool.
5: That's awesome. Yeah,
2: that's awesome. All right, Marco, thank you for coming on tonight and giving us an update.
4: Thank y'all so much. Y'all have a good night.
2: You too. All right. I've got one. We're not going to spend much time on Iran, but I do want to give you the latest update. President Trump and what he said today about their devious negotiating tactics. Watch.
6: We have three powerful settings. We could just keep it alone, and they're going to fail. We could just keep, doing sort of just like nice and easy, relaxed. Like I said, I'm sort of negotiating. You see, they're very devious negotiators because they'll agree to something, then they'll go out and tell the press that
7: they never did not.
6: They're very dishonest people. So we have 3 strategies. Do what I'm doing now, just bop along and look how bad they're doing because they've got 300% inflation. They have no value. Their currency has almost no value. They're not paying their soldiers. Their soldiers are leaving. So just keep that going because that's not sustainable. Hit them really, really hard. Or really the third is just beat them economically, but we're doing that anyway. That's sort of a part of the first step. So economically, they are a mess. They can't borrow money. We control their money, what they had, which is a lot. They had a lot, and we have total control of it. I'm their banker. I am their banker.
2: What do you think, Dutch? He's their banker.
5: Well, yeah, he probably is a good one. He's definitely in control of their finances, that's for sure. We first decimated their military, and then now their finances are collapsing, and they have very little left. So I don't know where this is headed, but I know that we're going to do our part to pray so that the president has the wisdom he needs, he and his team. The body of Christ is stepping up, Gene, and we're not making the president fight by himself now, he and his advisors, what is also a spiritual war. How can we expect him to do that? But I tell you, the church is rising up, and we're going to pray into him the wisdom he needs, the understanding he needs. He's going to make good decisions. He's going to make wise decisions because we're going to undergird him the way we're supposed to and help him get the job done.
2: All right, so there are some races going tonight, Rick. Wisconsin, DSA Socialist Francesca Hong. Now, she's the one that said we should do away with Thanksgiving and we should get rid of these holidays because they're racist. I don't know. She's running for governor. Mike Lindell's running tonight in Minnesota to win that nomination. Lindsey Graham's sister Darlene's running. We'll bring you, if there's valid updates to bring you before the end of the show, we'll do that. Of course, also races in Alabama, Connecticut, and Vermont. We'll keep track of that. Something important to tell you, we will keep track and let you know. All right. Here's what Nancy Pelosi had to say about the new Democrat Party. Does she really think this is going to work? You might be surprised, you might not. Watch.
8: I guess what I'm asking you is, what has happened in your party in which you have some of these incumbents, who House members, who have lost their re-elections in places like New York and Colorado? And what does that say about the party today, do you think, going forward?
9: It says that the party is going to win the Congress. And by the way,
8: because there's energy.
9: Well, because we must.
2: Because they must, Rick.
1: Go ahead.
3: I'm surprised they still put her out publicly at this point. Hey, sorry, Gene, just back to what Dutch was saying. Just one quick thing on Iran, because I was watching Dutch earlier, had sent out a message, and I totally agree with this. He said, God's power will be released in the Middle East The church fulfills her role in intercession, releasing her kingdom authority there. I just want to remind people to pray for President Trump and pray for Iran, pray for the people there, pray for God's spirit to be released. And I think intercession is absolutely going to be necessary for that to be achieved. Dutch, I appreciate that so much. And Gene, you mentioned the, no Thanksgiving. And then what the El Said guy up in Michigan, he doesn't like football. How do you not like football in Michigan and get elected? I don't know that's going to happen. And I forgot the list, but the things that the Democrats are against right now, most political consultants would not say, hey, that's a great way to win an election. It's just kind of weird almost. And I think trotting out Nancy Pelosi is not going to help them either. So I'm not overly confident about the midterms. I think they're going to be close. I think we have to show up. But man, the Lord has set the table for us. I mean, the opportunity is there. If we're lazy and we don't seize this moment and take advantage of this, it's going to be on us. Because right now, sharing those social messages, letting people know just how bad the Democrat socialists are. And we've got some good candidates out there. I mean, I think of Mike Lindell tonight. Here's a guy that put his life and fortune and sacred honor, everything on the line to improve our elections and secure our elections, all the things that he did over the last 5 or 6 years. Let's go, Minnesota. Here's an opportunity to get behind somebody that's really standing up for us. Victor Marx in Colorado, great man of God there that's running. So we've got some really interesting, powerful candidates out there that can, I think, reach across to the middle and get people to turn out in the midterms that wouldn't normally go vote in the midterms. But it's going to take hard work, man. We've got, what are we down to, 100 days, less than 100 days. So we need to get busy.
1: Yeah, just a little over 80 days going into that. All right, this is probably my favorite clip of the night. And you got to understand, I am not a Sean Hannity fan. Most of the time, he kind of grates on me, but I got to give him credit for this one. This is you stop what you're doing and watch Sean Hannity talk to this candidate about the tax rate. What, he's asked a very simple question, but he gets no answer. Watch.
7: Somebody making $100,000 a year, how much of every dollar should they be able to keep?
10: I think that the tax rate on most middle-class Americans, and
7: Oliver,
10: Sean,
7: give me a number.
10: It's not that
7: how
10: easy.
7: Much out of
10: I
7: every dollar should they be able
10: well
7: to keep?
10: On cable news, but
7: $100,000. No, $100,000.
10: That we should be.
7: How much of every dollar should they be able to keep? It's a simple
10: Americans.
7: Question. How much are you willing to let the government take? How much? Give us a number.
10: I want to see a return on our taxpayer investment. We pay
7: give us
10: Medicare,
7: a number.
10: We don't get to benefit
7: somebody
10: from
7: works
10: for all.
7: Hard, makes $100,000 a year. How much of every dollar should they keep?
10: I'm not interested in changing the tax rate on middle-class Americans, on people making $100,000. I want to raise taxes.
7: Somebody that
10: on
7: makes $500,000 a year, $500,000 a year, how much out of every dollar should they be able to keep?
10: It is in proportional to the top marginal tax rate.
7: Give me a number.
10: Where if you're making
7: Oliver, give me
10: Sean,
7: a number. How much
10: Sean,
7: out of every dollar
10: easy.
7: Should they
10: it's
7: keep?
10: It's not that simple.
7: It's not that simple. You're
10: they
7: the one that wants, cradle to grave, womb to the tomb.
10: They
7: Green
10: should be
7: New
10: getting
7: Deal.
10: Out what they put into the system.
7: Okay, so how much
10: Green New Deal,
7: in your head?
10: We should have public ownership of utilities.
7: The DSA people talk a lot about fairness. What is fair for a guy that makes $500,000 a year? Out of every dollar, how much should the government get? Answer the question. Why don't you stop playing games?
10: The person making $500,000, $1 million a year, they should pay the same rate in Social Security tax as
7: give
10: the rest of the working
7: number.
10: Class because there's a Social Security
7: how much out of
10: cap.
7: Every
10: Lift
7: dollar
10: the Social
7: should
10: Security
7: go to
10: income
7: taxes?
10: Cap
7: how
10: from
7: much can they keep?
10: $584,500 a year.
7: Oliver, this is my last
10: every
7: shot.
10: Dollar
7: I'm
10: that
7: say
10: a billionaire makes into the.
7: Okay. I'm not talking. I asked you $500,000 a year. How much should go to the government out of every dollar? How much should they be able to keep? Answer the question. Be honest. For crying out loud. What's fair?
10: They should pay the same Social Security tax rate as working class
7: right,
10: Americans.
7: Goodbye.
10: We need to
7: you're
10: raise
7: with,
10: the taxable
7: Oliver,
10: income cap on Social Security.
7: You don't
10: the
7: want
10: billionaires
7: to tell
10: are not
7: your real opinion
10: the-
7: because you know you will look stupid.
1: Mission accomplished. He looks pretty stupid there. Give me a number.
2: All right, so a little background on Oliver, 34-year-old Democrat socialist running for Congress in South Florida. All right, this guy worked for Bernie Sanders as a campaign staffer. He supports Medicare for all, $25 federal minimum wage per hour. Wants to abolish ICE and campaigns on anti-Zionist principles, ending the U.S. military aid to Israel. This is what the Democrat Party has become, Rick, and this is what they're putting forward. I mean, the fact he got that interview says exactly that's what they want.
3: Yeah, and they want you to keep none of your money. They want the government to control it all. I remember when Ambassador Alan Keyes ran for president back in 1996, and I supported him. He was my candidate in the primary. And he used to say about the income tax, he said, it's actually wrong for government to be able to take money out of your check before you even get your money. The fact that they can take money before you even see your own money is immoral. You should only spend money you should only pay taxes when you spend your money. So that's the opposite philosophy, right? These people actually think the government should control it all. And when you're talking about no prisons, you're talking about no military, no ICE, all the things that they want to do, you're talking about mass chaos in the country. And that's why I say it's such an opportunity. We need to talk about what they're for and talk about what they're against, because the American people do not agree with this. Look at the Massachusetts governor now signing this, abortion all the way up into the third. Okay, good. Yeah, I mean, it's sickening. And they celebrate it. They actually celebrate the death of children. Anybody that's looked at any picture of a child in the womb or any of these videos of children in the womb, that's a baby. And they're celebrating, literally cheering and clapping the fact that they can now kill those babies. So there's a stark contrast. Don't let anybody believe you when they say uniparty, Republicans and Democrats are the same. Look, we Republicans have our problems, no doubt. But there is such a stark contrast. It is no longer Republican versus Democrat or left versus right. It's good versus evil at this point.
2: It sure is. But Dutch, I want you to comment, but I want you to watch this. Rick just referred to it. Governor Maura Healey officially signed this law allowing abortion to go up to 34 weeks.
11: Today, Governor Healey signed a bill expanding access to abortion care after 24 weeks of pregnancy.
12: Supporters said it gives patients and doctors more options in difficult medical situations, but opponents say the law goes too far. NBC 10's Brittany Cadet joins us live from Newton with what's changing and, Brittany, what it could mean for patients.
13: Yeah, Glenn, good afternoon. Massachusetts is now among a handful of other states that allow abortion later in pregnancy, and that's, of course, with the approval of a doctor. Now, supporters say this change is helpful for those patients going out of state for care. However, opponents say this expansion for abortion access is too far.
14: Why today, one in three women, sadly, live in states with no access to abortion care.
13: Governor Maura Healey making it official Monday, signing the Prioritizing Patient Access to Care Act into law. Under the previous law, abortions after 24 weeks were only allowed under certain circumstances, including serious risks to the patient or certain fetal diagnosis. The new law removes those restrictions, allowing physicians to use their professional judgment when determining whether care can be provided.
15: Until now, those conversations have at times been on a clock, one that was arbitrary and not grounded in science. Now families can have the time and privacy that they deserve to make the decisions about their own bodies and their own pregnancies that everyone should fundamentally have the right to make.
13: Supporters say the change will ensure patients can access care in Massachusetts instead of being forced to travel out of state. But critics argue the new law goes too far. The Massachusetts Family Institute releasing a statement saying, in part, the governor's signing of this bill into law is a radical expansion of abortion that puts mothers at risk.
2: Everybody seems to be concerned, Dutch, about enough time, except for the baby. Baby has no choice.
5: I write about this and talk about it in tomorrow's Post, Gene. I couldn't get it out of my mind as I watched this signing and these people clapping to this heinous right now to kill a baby up until full term. And I use the phrase that they all clapped with hell as they signed this bill. And that's exactly what happened. As far as I'm concerned, they made it into hell's Hall of Fame. But I said every one of them should be made to watch firsthand several babies at full term massacred in the womb and watch them writhe in pain. I'm so disgusted with this. I have no words for it. This is inhuman. This is despicable. This is evil. This is hellish. I was so angry, and I still am, if you can't tell. It's just so hideous.
2: It's horrible. It is horrific. Amen. And that's why we need to pray. And, Dutch, this Friday, August 14th, we've got an event coming up. I want you to talk about what's happening there at your brother Tim's church in Middletown, Ohio, because I believe this is so important. In fact, we believe it's so important. Flashpoint is going to carry this Friday night right after the program ends. We'll go straight and show you what happened there in Ohio. So you, those of you that can't come, you'll be able to watch it. But if you can, Dutch, kind of talk about the Ecclesia Prayer Coalition and Healing Summit.
5: Yeah, thank you, Gene. I appreciate you getting behind this. But, the event was already scheduled just to pray for people's healing. But toward the end of July, the last week or so, God began to grip my heart with such an intensity over the situation in Iran. And it took several different veins. He challenged me that the church wasn't doing her part in praying for the president and for the troops and against this war and the whole scenario. And so I started writing about that. And then I wrote about a couple of dreams where, two different dreams. In one dream, Reese Howes from the cloud of witnesses came to a group of us intercessors, wrapped his mantle around us and said, in order to accomplish what's needed in this hour, you're going to have to wear the mantle that we wore in World War II when we prayed against the Nazis. So it's governmental intercession. And I wrote about that. And anyway, as I wrote about this, Tim, my brother, called me. He's hosting this. And he said, man, I'm feeling this so much. And he said, let's just change the emphasis and turn this into a night of intercession for Iran. What do you think? And I said, well, I'm on board. And so we decided to do that. And listen, a couple of days later, I was invited to a Zoom call with several prayer leaders from around the nation and some very influential leaders in Washington who wanted to know, hey, how can we pray more? How can we work together? And this subject of Iran came up. I didn't bring it up. Lou Engle brought it up. And he said, we got to pray more for Iran. Pray for more. Can we do a special event or whatever? And one of the people listening said, well, Dutch is already doing one. Well, Lou went crazy. The room went crazy. And they said, we're on board. We're going to get behind this. Well, they hijacked the meeting. And they said, we want this to be a national thing, an international. And it has taken off. I tell you, I've never had anything that God breathed on like he breathed on this. You know, from the time I announced, let's start praying daily regarding Iran and this war, without knowing it, without even knowing we're going to change the emphasis of the meeting to do this. From the day I said, let's start doing this, until the day before the prayer meeting is 21 days. The same number of days that Daniel prayed and the Prince of Persia was overcome. Wow. In Iran. So, and then somebody told me, and you know what? They said, we started researching, and guess what? The tricolored Iranian flag was inaugurated on August 14th, 1905, the very date.
2: Wow.
5: So God was just, he's been confirming to us over and over and over again, I am in this. You're going to pray for this nation. You're going to pray regarding the war. You're going to pray for harvest. I have known for some time, I've said it on here, this is a spiritual war. I know it's physical, but it's spiritual. It's about the great harvest in Iran, the harvest in the Middle East. I believe it's the beginning when that breaks forth. I believe it's the beginning of the billion soul harvest that's coming. I spoke to an Iranian brother today who lives in America and ministers over there. God is already moving, Gene. He's doing remarkable things in Iran. He said to me, it's already the fastest growing underground church in the world.
2: Wow.
5: They had 500 believers, known believers, 500 in 1979 when this regime took over. 500. Now there are several million. That's how God has used this.
2: That's right.
5: There were 75,000 mosques in Iran when that regime took over. It is now down from 75,000 to 25,000. 66% of them have gone because the Iranian people, they are not behind Islam anymore. They're disillusioned with Islam. I believe God's going to send such a revival there that it's going to be a beachhead of the gospel into the entire Middle East and launch this billion soul harvest. Can you tell I am worked up over this? I believe, Gene, not because I have anything to do with it, but because of the way God is behind it and the many people that are getting on board. There'll be millions of people, I believe, that see this night, some live, some later. I believe, literally, this night of prayer can change the world.
16: I believe you're absolutely right. And then when you told me about this and I heard about this on Give 'Em 15, I was like, we got to do our part. So we're gonna carry that, and so all of you that can't see it and you watch, just Friday night right after Flashpoint, we'll go straight to that event, and we'll you won't miss a thing. So you can watch Flashpoint, go straight to that. Before we go to break, Dutch, would you pray? Let's go ahead and pray before we go there.
5: Father, we feel your passion regarding this night because your heart is so much to redeem.
16: That's right.
5: And you are coming for this massive, massive, greatest of all harvests in our day. Lord, I am so convinced this is part of that. And we must get behind it. And I ask you to help us to do it right. Help us to have a divine, a holy blend of humility and boldness. Show us what to do, how to do it. Mobilize many to join us, and Lord, help us to break the back of that evil stronghold in the Middle East, in Iran, the Prince of Persia, all that comes with that. Break through it, Lord, and give us this harvest. We cry out for it. We cry out for harvest in the Middle East. Lord, do what you've promised. We ask you for it in the name of Jesus.
16: Amen. Amen.
5: Amen.
16: Amen. All right. We're going to be there and we're going to pray right along with it. I love that billion soul harvest. Lord, we agree in Jesus' name. All right. We're going to take a break, come back, much more on the other side. We'll see you after the break.
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16: All right, so we have some late-breaking news coming out of the great state of South Carolina, Dutch. Looks like Lindsey Graham's sister, Darlene, has secured her spot running for his seat that he's vacated. So I'm not surprised, but nowadays we don't take anything for granted. Rick, does that surprise you at all? Rick?
3: Was that me? Sorry, yes. I thought you asked for Dutch. No. Look, I mean, obviously, just name ID in general, and she's been in the news a lot, obviously, with the appointment to fill the post. So, yeah, definitely had the advantage here. Probably the right move. And to be honest, I didn't get to study the different candidates on this one, so I'm not sure who's the most like us in terms of biblical perspective and conservative principles. But you know, Trump obviously had enough confidence in her, and I did see a couple of her speeches after she got the appointment. She seems pretty good. So, you know, probably the right move for sure for winning in November as well.
16: Yeah. And you know, and you bring up a good point, and this is no shade on Darlene, but something as simple as name recognition is massive when it comes to an election. This is why people spend millions and millions and millions of dollars on advertising and signs and billboards and TV ads. Because if you go to you don't know what people stand for, you go, oh, I saw that guy's name, I'll vote for him.
3: Right.
16: You can't do that. You guys, you can't do that. You got to know what people are standing for. It's going to take an effort.
3: Gene,
16: yes.
3: There's also just a great story there, right? With how, you know, I mean, they had a pretty bad childhood and how he took care of her. I mean, there's just a cool story there. It's actually kind of cool to have her honoring him in the Senate and fulfilling his mission.
16: That's your state, Dutch. What do you think?
5: Well, I'm not surprised either. I think, you know, the name recognition, as Rick said, Trump's endorsement, and just the story, the emotions behind it all. And I don't know much about the lady either. She seems like a wonderful person, and we'll see. But I don't think Trump would get behind someone that wasn't truly conservative. He's got a pretty good record at picking. So anyway, I think it's a good thing.
16: Amen. All right, today, a Marine that was imprisoned in Russia since 2022 was released.
17: Robert Gilman, after spending more than 4 years in prison, President Vladimir Putin approving a humanitarian pardon, with Gilman now on his way home to the United States. Correspondent Molly Lyon, live near Boston, not far from Gilman's hometown of Lowell, Massachusetts, with the very latest. This is a very happy day, Molly.
18: It is a good one for his family. And it's worth noting that the president was very involved in this. President Trump posting on Truth Social today that he spoke with the Russian President Vladimir Putin personally on this issue and helped to bring former U.S. Marine Robert Gilman home, quote, that he was released very much on a humanitarian basis. We appreciate this decision and the fact that Russia asked for no one in return. No exchange took place. The 32-year-old American is regaining his freedom right now, but he faces a pretty challenging road towards regaining his health. He is now on a State Department aircraft along with his mother and a medical team, making a swift journey back to the United States, first to Andrews Air Force Base in Washington, D.C., then ultimately on to Texas, where severe health concerns will be addressed. A statement from a family representative reads, Robert's full medical assessment will be done when he gets back to the U.S., and his family will join him at a U.S. military hospital in Texas as he starts the long road to recovery. Imprisoned in Russia since January 2022 during the Biden administration, accused of striking a police officer on a train and sentenced to over 4 years in prison, U.S. officials have long maintained that Gilman has been wrongfully detained. President Trump also noting in this Truth Social post that he spoke with Gilman and that he had one request, a great cheeseburger when he lands. The president promised, I will take care of that, a very American request.
16: Most likely it'll be In-N-Out, I'm thinking, probably, or Whataburger, I don't know. All right, so that's not the only good news. I want to leave you with a few good news stories. These are good things that we're seeing. Marco Rubio released a video, powerful message about the American way. Watch.
19: Great nations are born of great people. They cannot survive long without them. Duty, sacrifice, service to a cause beyond oneself, belief in something larger and more important than the individual. These are the causes that impelled the group of extraordinary men to declare their independence to the world 250 years ago. The men who signed our Declaration of Independence understood that liberty meant something much more than being able to do whatever one wants. It was not the mere absence of limits. It was not liberation from man's duty to family, to nation, to God. They understood that order and virtue are the indispensable foundation of a free people, and that human virtue has to be cultivated by human institutions, like the family, the church, just and moral laws, the habits and practices of self-government. This is the true American tradition of freedom, passed down to us across the generations, stewarded and defended by men and women for 250 years. It has been the foundation of American greatness. Let us all pray that it will continue for the next 250 years as well.

0: Rick, you know, these videos, this was put out by the White House, by the way. We need to, when I saw this, it reminded me, like, we have to keep bringing these things back. We're in the thick of the fight every day. It feels like, you know, we're fighting an attempted Islamification of America, and we're tightening, you know, all these. We have to remember who we are. And the and I liked the video, even the Rocky song. You know, we've got to remember what has gone on before us.
1: Yeah, man. I was waiting for somebody to say, "Yo, Adrian, I did it." I mean, I love the Rocky music. I love the Rocky movies. They're so Americana. But look, some people might watch that and go, "Oh, it's just propaganda. It's just, you know, feel good peace." No. It's civic ritual. It's literally doing what Ronald Reagan said 40 years ago, that we have to have civic ritual. We have to remember what we did. Otherwise, we won't know who we are, and we'll lose our spirit, lose our American spirit because of that eradication of the American memory. And Marco Rubio understands this, President Trump understands this. So everything, all those images that we saw, people praising the Lord, Billy Graham talking about virtue. What we're really saying in that video is we're just repeating, like you said, we're going back, we're repeating what George Washington said in his farewell address. He did the same thing. He told us this only works if we have religion and morality at the foundation of who we are, that those are indispensable supports. So I love that theme. I love the music, of course. I love the imagery, the way Rubio was saying those things. We need more of this because we're battling literally a side that knows how to market, and they know how to say the right words and try to sell their leftism and sell their communism. We've got to do better at marketing, and I think we are. I've complained for a long time that, you know, the right, the conservatives, we don't sell our values very well. We think being right makes might, and it doesn't. You've got to convince people of this. They've done such a better job of that over the last year and a half, and the 250th has been the perfect time to do it.
0: What do you think, Dutch? Does it have an effect?
2: Oh, I think so, absolutely. And I was thinking while I was watching it, and by the way, that was so well said, Rick. But, you know, and when you combine also patriotism with the spiritual aspect of it, you know, I tell people, my love for America is not just natural in the sense of being a natural patriot, loving my country. My love for America is spiritual because I know why God raised up this nation. This nation is married, integrally married, connected to his

0: let me leave you with one more good news report. This President Trump posted this today at my direction. Dr. Mehmet Oz announced Medicaid will no longer fund gender transition surgeries and hormones for minors. Not going to pay for innocent children to undergo these barbaric surgeries, practices which result in unthinkable and irreversible harm to their young bodies. Thanks to our strong position and pressure on this issue over the past year and a half, dozens of U.S. hospitals have already ended this so-called gender-affirming care. We expect many more to follow. Just think about all the young, innocent, and perhaps confused children who will be spared. While the Democrat Party wants your kids to be able to chop off their reproductive organs before they're old enough to vote, President Donald Trump, me, and the Republican Party say that's absurd, and we will protect America's children. Please remember this when you're casting your vote in the midterms in November. Thank you for your attention. You know, this is massive because this is the, you know, I read things like this and I'm like, well, of course we shouldn't fund this. But this shows you how far, Rick, things really had got, you know, especially under this previous administration. It didn't happen just in the last 4 years. We were down this slide, but thank God President Trump has had a backbone and has pushed, has taken the hits, and has continued to push back.
1: Yeah, because remember, it was politically incorrect to say everything that he just said. The media, the leftists, they all called you a bigot if you actually had common sense, you know. And like you said, we hear it and we think, well, of course. But I mean, look at the WNBA right now. They're having to have meetings to decide whether or not these two massive men who were NBA players, former NBA players, who are now saying, oh, I think I'm a woman, so I'm going to come play in the women's NBA. They're having to have meetings to decide whether or not they can allow that because they don't know what a woman is. I mean, we're in the Romans 1 situation where people have absolutely lost their mind, but thank God for leadership that understands this. And I don't know if y'all remember, but back when Trump came in initially in 2017, he took a stance early on against transgenders in the military, which was very unpopular for him to stand up and say that at the time. And it was just a common sense. He understood. He's like, that's we're not going to have it's going to be a readiness issue because of the problems it'll cause in the field. And so, you know, same thing with Palestinian Authority. Immediately he said, why are we giving millions of dollars to people that are literally killing Jews? So his instincts have always been very good. I think God appointed him for that, no doubt about it. But I do think the distinction, once again, like we said earlier, look at what the Democrats are for. Look at what the Republicans are for. It is night and day. It's exactly the opposite. I think his truth social message was spot on. This is evil what they were doing to kids. And so I just want to say one more thing about what Dutch was saying, because that was so good. I hope y'all make a clip out of that and put it online, because I agree. Our patriotism is not just a Pollyanna wave the flag to feel good. We understand what that flag stands for. That's why we're patriotic. And if you look at Webster's definition of patriotism back in 1828, it was all about not just loving your country, but loving her values, defending her values. And we can feel good about that. It's still expressed in our Declaration of Independence. It's what we celebrate this year in the 250th. Everything Dutch said, that's the reason Christians should not be ashamed to wave the American flag or feel good about being patriotic. It is holy because it's stewardship of something good. We're standing for what is good and right. We're obeying the biblical commands to do justice and to love mercy, all of those things. So, man, I appreciate everything that he said on that, and I hope pastors and churches heard it.
0: I agree. I believe you're exactly right. So, listen, you need to go to August, if you can, and join Dutch and Tim and the whole group that are there this Friday night at the Prayer Coalition Healing Summit. Or you can watch it right here, right after Flashpoint. We'll show it right here on the network and all of our social media outlets. But Dutch, I really believe this is opening. I felt there's more. Don't get me wrong, I don't want to take anything away from what you're doing, but I think this is really opening the door. And I think you said that for the billion soul harvest, but I believe where this really has a big key factor in what's to come.
2: Yeah, you know, when I first started trying to mobilize prayer, I just was convicted that, hey, we have to pray for our president. We have to pray for our troops. We have to pray against the evil there in this war. And so it was sort of a, you know, that level. But very quickly, the Lord began to expand it in my heart. And I realized this is about so much more than just America winning a war, getting out of a war.

0: This is about eternity. This is about worldwide harvest. This is about, to me, the harvest of the ages. And so, you know, I can't emphasize that enough. I am totally convinced of it. And as I spoke to the brother today that I mentioned earlier, you know, when I said, I believe God's going to make Iran a beachhead for the gospel, man, he started going into Bible. He started going to scriptures. He started going into history and telling me and using those things to explain to me why that's absolutely right. God is positioning this nation to be a beachhead for the gospel into the entire Middle East. So this is so much bigger than just a war we want to get out of,
1: right,
0: or a Strait of Hormuz we want to get open, or even nuclear weapons, which that's important, but it's so much more. It's about the harvest of the ages.
1: Amen. So good. So good. I agree. And that's why we are having River at the Ranch here. This is what I feel like. This is leading right into River at the Ranch, October 22nd through the 24th. I'm going to play this video back where I had Dutch kind of go back and retell part of the dream, the vision that he had. And I'm going to play that. But here's the thing about Ezekiel 47:9. And I just sent this out in an email to all you on the Flashpoint email list. You know, we read this very familiar scripture in Ezekiel 47 about ankle high, waist high, rivers to swim in, you know, over our heads. But you know where the river is in it? It's on the riverbank. And I saw this early in the morning a couple nights ago. I was up and I was like, God, how many people stand on the riverbank and they watch and they go, oh, wow, look at that. They're looking, man, God's really moving over there. And look, he's really, and never get in. I remember seeing a video clip from the day, June 15th, 1995, of what happened there in Pensacola, Florida, at Brownsville Assembly. And there's this moment where you could tell God was moving. And I don't know if it was Steve Hill or no, it was John Kilpatrick says, get down here. This is it. This is what we've been praying for. Come down here. Come down. Come down there. And there was one camera shot. This was before the internet was enough to transmit video. And you saw all these people come, and right in front of the camera, it's Father's Day, four people get up and they walk out. And I thought, it really struck me. I said, here they were at one of the great outpourings of our history at the beginning, and they got up and they walked out. They stayed on the riverbank. You can choose. You can be stuck on the shoreline or stand on the riverbank. But you got to go where the river is, and we got to get in the river. Like Dutch has said, everything lives where the river goes. Watch.
0: Late 90s, where the Lord literally, I went into a vision for 45 minutes, had a vision of the river of God with Jesus, where the river was cleansing. When I went under the water and shook my head afterward, the impurities flew off of me. When I accidentally swallowed some of the water, rather than choking, it just went through my system and purified me. And what I began to understand was, this river is healing. You can't drown in this river. You're just restored in this river. It was a picture for me, an experience for me to make real that everything lives where the river goes, Ezekiel 47. You know, one point, Gene, we were waist deep in this river.
2: Right.
0: And I said, Lord, you know, your river, where you are, would have to be deep water. You know, why are we only waist deep? And he said, well, this is for the church to be renewed and refreshed and restored. The deep water is to take my salvation to the nations and to the lost. And instantly the water rose and we were whisked away to other nations and people were coming to Christ. And then God took me to places in the river. We went to different parts of the world and he began to have me pray for people. People would come to the bank of the river and want to know what was happening. And he would say, pray for this lady and heal her of cancer. And in the vision, I was thinking, I'm not going to pray for this lady with you standing here. You take care of it, Lord. You're the healer. And he said, no, no, no. She can't see me. She sees you. When I put my hand on her, when I did, the Lord put his hand in the middle of my back. and his power shot through me and healed her instantly. It was this demonstration of Ezekiel 47 that everything lives where the river goes. God is ready to shift the church into the next phase of what he's doing. This next great outpouring of Holy Spirit will be this deep river of God flowing to this nation and the nations of the earth, bringing salvation, deliverance, healing. You have a voice for that. Flashpoint has a voice for that. Those of us on the program, we have a voice for that. We must use that voice to hear what he's saying and announce it to the body of Christ. And I'm telling you, this event, I believe, is extremely important. I believe we're going to see signs, wonders, miracles, outpourings of the Spirit, not only there, but from there to the nation. This is very important, and I believe it's going to be very significant. Everywhere the river goes, the dead come to life.
1: Everywhere the river goes. Listen, I want you to come. The only person I've announced that's going to be there to speak is Dutch. But there are other men of God and women of God that'll be there. Some are saying, we're coming. I don't have to speak. I just want to be there. I just want to be in the tent. So I really want to encourage you. If there's any way for you to get here, it's cooler that time of year here in Texas, October 22nd to the 24th. The night services only, we will broadcast it, but there's something about being in that tent. So let me take the last 3 minutes here and explain something that's going on. We didn't plan this event. This wasn't in our budget to have this big event at the end of the year. And we don't have a tent. We have one on hold to rent, but we're looking to purchase this tent. I think there's more than just one meeting. I think there's more to this than just a three-day event that we all come together and enjoy the presence of God. I think there's more. So if you want to be a part of that, you want to invest in what Flashpoint's doing, I just want to give the opportunity. There's the information on the screen. If you want to write, just make your check payable to Flashpoint and send it in the mail. But Dutch, I'm telling you, this hit me the way your event Friday night is hit, that this is something we must do. And I don't know what's going to happen after October. I don't know if this is three nights and we're done. It just doesn't sit well within me to just rent a tent. We need to buy it. And we're not buying your typical pole tent, you know, where you've the typical gospel tent with the guide wires. We're actually looking at purchasing something much more structured, no poles, safer. It's a temporary structure. It's canvas, but we want to have something there that we can leave. I would like to leave it there and not take it down. Set it up once and leave it. If we do it once, then hey, then I missed it. But I don't think we're missing this, Dutch. I think there's more to happen here.
0: Yeah, I feel the Lord all over it when you say we need to buy it. Because I've felt from day one when you first mentioned this that, no, this will not be the only gathering you have there. I'm not sure it'll ever stop, but I'm not prophesying that. Right. But I know in my heart there are more of these to come. So I think it's a great move. It's not going to cost more money. It's going to save money for the kingdom and for the ministry. God's in this, and he's raised Flashpoint up. This is one of the reasons you can gather. You can bring people together. You can connect them. You can release the river and they can take it back. You know, this is, I believe this is critically important. I love what you're doing. We're going to sow into it. Get behind this. I just encourage Flashpoint Army, get behind this. This is God.
1: Amen. Thank you. Thank you, Dutch. Rick, I'll give you 30 seconds to wrap up your final thoughts.
2: Man, just totally agree. I mean, there are some new wineskins, and this is the time for people to plug in. And I was thinking about how you were saying that about being on the riverbank. We do that in life way too much. You know, we sit in the stands. We don't get down on the field in the fight. And the Lord's inviting us to get involved right now. He's inviting us for ways to make a difference. And we've got to be plugged into Him for it to actually count. Here's our opportunity to do it.
1: Amen. It's time to get wet, folks. It's time to get in the river.
2: Yeah.
1: Take a step. Get off the shoreline. Get off the riverbank. And let's see what God's got happening. Thank you, guys. Thank you, Dutch. Thank you, Marco, Hunter Lopez. And, of course, Rick, thank you so much for being here tonight. This very special program, I'm going to re-air something, which is something we don't normally do. This is a program I did with Dutch and Tim Sheets, talking about giving back Jesus center stage. I'm telling you, this is a powerful show tomorrow night. You do not want to miss it. Thank you for watching. We'll see you tomorrow night.

0: The preceding episode of Flashpoint was not live, but it was the latest presentation of the Flashpoint program recorded live. On August 31st, 1986, we put the first station on the air. We started with a live broadcast in the local public school auditorium with people gathered for a meal, fellowship, a gospel concert, and a lot of excitement. We began with a small piece of equipment called an exciter, which transmitted only 10 watts. And the engineer leading the technical aspects, including installation, got only one antenna of the six bay structure placed onto the tower, and it was only stuck up there about 30 feet or so, rather than the 400 feet authorized. Nevertheless, we started and we had a wonderful time and we reached out 20 miles. We would love to receive testimonies of what this network means to you. Offerings are not necessary to send a card or a letter with your testimony. Contact us by mail, by email, or by text.
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0: Let's take a quick look at the weather. Across the Amarillo area today, high temperature 105 to 110 degrees. Tonight's low, mid to upper 70s. Tomorrow, high temperature about 104.
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0: The following program was produced here at the Kingdom Keys Network. It's called Glorious Marriage, featuring the teaching and counsel of Johnny and Lori Thomason. Some comments may be dated, and references to certain dates or times that were appropriate at the time of its original airing, such as the usual greeting of good afternoon, because it was originally broadcast on a Monday afternoon. The counsel given by the Thomasons is never time sensitive.

0: And good afternoon. This is Glorious Marriage. We're your co-hosts, Johnny and Lori Thomason, and we're going to be with you for these next several minutes, going over some things to help you and your spouse to have a glorious marriage.
1: Hey, that's right. Man, oh man, are we excited about today's program. Like always, I want you to call somebody, text somebody, share it on social media. Be sure to like, subscribe, and share the video, because it's on video and it's on radio. 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
0: That's right.
1: I know that's a mouthful, lots of instructions, but hey, we don't record this and just it's only aired one time. It's always, you can go back and get it again. All right, let's jump in and let's go. Here we go. When you're married, got to stop and think about what you did to get married. What did you do in the beginning?
0: Whenever in the beginning,
1: you were attracted to one another.
0: Right.
1: Somebody pursued somebody.
0: That's right.
1: Somebody was chasing somebody. Let's talk about that. My question is going to be, when's the last time you chased your spouse?
0: Being in hot pursuit.
1: When's the last time you allowed your spouse to catch you?
0: Oh,
1: in the pursuit. That's what we're going to talk about today.
0: Okay.
1: Man, it's not when you get married and then you have the wedding and then for a little while you chase your wife. You're supposed to pursue her till the day you die. That's what you said in your covenant with God and these witnesses, right? That's part of it. I'm going to pursue you. We continue to pursue each other. Lori, that's the reason why a lot of people lose all the excitement. That's how some marriages get to be just regular. They say we lost the spark. There's not fun. I mean, we're just coexisting.
0: Yeah.
1: And some people drift apart. They say we even fall out of love. Well, what? Hang on. What? Hey, have you pursued your spouse?
0: Yeah. Well, because a lot of times, Johnny, I think that there's so much focus on the actual wedding preparations, getting ready for the wedding, finding the dress and picking your attendants and the flowers, yeah, and the cake and the dinner and the venue and all of these things that, yes, they are important, but I think that they kind of get the front seat of everything right there. And then but once you say I do, Once you've been presented as Mr. and Mrs.,
1: yeah,
0: that's when the real work begins. And how much work have you put in? How much preparation have you put into that? When you're going home together now, as husband and wife, how much prep have you done in preparation for that?
1: A lot of times people get to where they're short with each other. They don't talk to each other sweet anymore. They don't talk to each other respectful anymore.
0: Yeah.
1: It's like, you know what? They live together. They get mad at each other. The wife has a certain tone. The husband has a certain tone. And then they forget, stop and think about this. It's something I've often said. When you're like at the grocery store or you're ordering something or you're talking on the phone to somebody, do you use the same tone?
0: Snippy, yeah.
1: Are you using the same tone with them as you are your wife or your husband? That's just a question.
0: Yeah. Well, we have to be guarded against that spirit of familiarity, which will creep in very quickly and unaware, if we're not being intentional and deliberate in what we're doing and pursuing our spouse. But when you kicked off this program, something that you said, it reminds me of part of the teaching or lessons that we do with engaged couples. We do some different things with them, and one of the it's called the Ten Commandments of Marriage. You won't find 10 commandments of marriage in the Bible, but it's a teaching that we do. But one of those commandments is that thou shalt begin again and again. And it talks about that no matter, how your marriage begins, that you have to be intentional. But if it has grown stale, if there have been some rifts along the way, that God can heal it and God can renew.
1: Amen.
0: That relationship, but we have to put pride behind us, because Johnny, pride is a relationship killer.
1: Oh man,
0: pride's
1: what got got the Lucifer flicked out of heaven.
0: Yes, and Adam and Eve, you know.
1: Oh.
0: There's just a lot of things
1: that you
0: can see throughout scriptures where had people just submitted and not had that prideful spirit.
1: Hey, and that's one reason why we say never give your spouse an ultimatum.
0: That's right.
1: We say that. We teach that. We preach that. We don't do that. Do not give your, because you will have, do not give them an ultimatum.
0: That's right.
1: You don't do that.
0: Yeah. Because pride will tell you, well, if should they cross that line, should they not do what you gave them the ultimatum, you know, to or not to do, then pride is going to say, well, you know, now what? You know, I have to do it because I said I was going to do it. And it's like, oh, now you're going to be a person of your word, you know.
1: But, begin again and again.
0: But you begin again and again. You keep it new.
1: Yeah, at the end of the program when we say throw another log on the fire, we ain't saying that to be cute.
0: Right.
1: We're saying that to encourage
0: you
1: to love your spouse, to be sweet to them, to pursue them, to leave them a note someplace, buy them a gift out of just because.
0: Yeah.
1: Cancel what you had to do and then ask them what they want to do.
0: Mm-hmm.
1: There's all these little things that you can do. What I'm saying is go back to before the wedding.
0: Yeah.
1: Go back to when you were very first attracted to one another. How did you act? What did you do?
0: Yeah.
1: I mean, I know that your feelings probably were different then than they are now.
0: Yeah.
1: But you got to go back to that.
0: Yeah.
1: And even if you don't feel like doing the things you did, you got to do the things you did because it's pursuing one another. It's throwing another log on the fire.
0: Yeah.
1: It's getting pride out of the way. It's humbling yourself. It's the pursuit.
0: Yeah.
1: Well, he don't deserve that, or she don't deserve it. Well, it doesn't matter. Well, I'm saying if you want to spark things back up, pursue them.
0: Well, and that's true, Johnny, because we can't control one another. You know, I can only control myself. You can only control yourself.
1: Right.
0: But you know, Scripture tells us, especially for wives, in 1 Peter chapter 3, that, you know, as we be submissive to our husbands, that without a word, just by our conduct, that we can, you know, that our husbands can be won just by the conduct, without a word.
1: That's how actions speak
0: louder than words. You've heard that saying before.
1: Yes.
0: Actions speak louder than words.
1: Yes, yes, yes.
0: And that's what that is saying in 1 Peter chapter 3, verse 1. When we just do the word.
1: Just do the word.
0: Just
1: listen.
0: Do the word.
1: And the deal is this, and I try to tell women this, and they don't listen to me. They need to understand this and that. You women have so much influence just by the way you act.
0: Yeah.
1: You have so much influence by the tone you use in your voice. You can tick your man off and push him away. You can throw fuel on the fire of rage, so to speak, or you can influence them with the sweetness of cool water to put out that fire of rage. You can spark that respect and honor and in the voice you use, the tone of voice, your demeanor.
0: Yeah.
1: You have so much influence that it's a gift from God if you just open your spiritual eyes and utilize that. I understand a lot of men don't deserve it. I understand that. They're knuckleheads. They're jerks. They're insensitive. But listen, there was something about that knucklehead you loved or you wouldn't have married him.
0: Yeah,
1: so
0: in the beginning.
1: Yep. Go back to that. And you can literally put the fire. Okay, you can put the fire of rage out or you can flame the flames of passion. You can absolutely pour fuel on that fire instead of pouring fuel on the fire of the
0: good.
1: Separation
0: and
1: the ticked offness.
0: Mm-hmm.
1: Turn that into passion for love. I love you. The passion that you had in the beginning.
0: Yeah.
1: See, you have the influence to do that by your tone of voice, by your demeanor, by the way you act and. Come on, somebody got to say, somebody knows where I'm coming from. And you men, when they're doing that stuff, you better acknowledge it, man.
0: Yeah.
1: You got to acknowledge it.
0: Well, Romans 12:18, Johnny says that if it is possible, as much as depends on you, live peaceably with all men. that needs to be in our marriage relationship as much as any other relationship.
1: Oh, man,
0: that as much as it's possible, as much as it depends on me. So even though I know that I could push a button. Push one of your buttons, Johnny. You know how to push mine. I know how to push yours.
1: I can make you mad right now on this program if I wanted to.
0: You could.
1: Because
0: but we choose not to.
1: No, I don't want to do that. My deal is I want to pursue you.
0: We want to live peaceably. We want to be peaceably. Now, sometimes do we jest and we, you know, but you've got to be so careful because that can flip.
1: It can.
0: And just you can go from I was just kidding to why did she take it like that or why did he take it that way? We were just kidding, but you know, words can cut deep. And so we have to be, 100% sure that when we're, joking around or something that
1: there's just certain things that we won't cross that boundary.
0: Yeah. Watch, sarcasm.
1: We don't demeanor. We don't.
0: Yeah.
1: You don't even joking. You don't say certain things about your spouse.
0: Yeah.
1: You do not do that. You do not cross that line.
0: Yeah.
1: You just don't do it. And we don't do that because we honor and respect.
0: Be quick to repent.
1: Yeah.
0: Don't be hard-headed or prideful like we talked about a while ago where I was just kidding. Why is he all bent out of shape about that? I was just kidding. But you know what? Humble ourselves. I would say, okay, I crossed a line. I'm so sorry.
1: I'm sorry.
0: Please forgive me. Yeah. I didn't mean that. And
1: so instead of focusing on the sarcasm.
0: And then be quick to forgive. The other one has to be quick to forgive because we've got to get that under the blood. Because if we don't, that's a crack, Johnny. That's a crack. And it just takes a crack for the devil to come in and push his way in.
1: Yeah, we don't
0: and,
1: like that.
0: And try to sever that crack. But before long, you've got a crater.
1: Yeah.
0: And that's how that happens. Just these little bitty things. And you can start to talk to people, Johnny, that are having problems or having an issue or something. And it quite frequently begins with just this little bitty something that grew and grew and grew and grew. It didn't get taken care of.
1: Right.
0: It didn't get repented of. It didn't get forgiven of. And then it's out of control. And now the devil is roughshod right in. There wasn't just a hole in your hedge. The whole side's missing. And he just walked right on in. And, that's where we've got to go back to the word. Go back and repent. We've got to start to take that stuff up. And you can repair the hole in your hedge.
1: Man,
0: you can repair that
1: relationship with your spouse.
0: You can. It takes repentance. It takes being humble. It takes putting that pride behind you and asking for forgiveness, granting forgiveness, getting in the Word, doing what the Word says, and quit trying to fix each other, fix yourself.
1: Fix yourself. Oh, that's the best quote in the whole program right there. If you didn't hear anything, fix yourself. You can't fix your spouse.
0: Yeah.
1: Man, that's good stuff. I like that. That's the best quote in the whole program right there. Lori can't fix me.
0: Right.
1: But she can fix herself.
0: Yeah.
1: How can she do that? By the tone she uses, her demeanor, the way she treats
0: asking
1: me.
0: Asking the Lord to
1: the
0: help
1: way
0: me.
1: We interact.
0: Yeah. Yeah.
1: The way we communicate with one another. Instead of her being hurt and mad at something I done to her and her lashing out all the time, she can, by that influence I was talking to you women about, she can look at me with them pretty brown eyes and bat her eyes and call me sweetheart and Stubba. With a tone. Whatever it takes. That'll get my attention. What? And then I'm not mad at her.
0: Yeah.
1: And I'm like, what was I doing? Knucklehead, she loves you. She's batting her eyes at you. That's pursuing one another, boys and girls, men and women. Get back to that. Let's go throw another log on the fire.
0: All right.

0: Don't forget the 4055 anniversary on Sunday evening, August 30th at Accelerate Church. This month, the beginning of Kingdom Keys Network celebrates the 40th anniversary. And Diana and I celebrate our 55th anniversary of our marriage. We want to see you and enjoy an evening of rejoicing, singing, and testimony. Do not bring a gift to Diana and me. Just be there. Come and celebrate with us.
1: Hello, and thank you for joining us today. We'll be listening to Pastor Margaret Mendenhall as she teaches us the Word of God.
2: I raise a hallelujah in the presence of my enemies.
3: In chapter 17 of Luke, Jesus, right off the bat in this first verse, he says to his disciples, offenses is going to come. Now, the Amplified says, temptations, snares, traps set to entice to sin are sure to come. So he's talking about offenses and temptations and snares and et cetera. He says, they're going to come. They are sure to come. And so the whole first part of this chapter is about the fact that, you know, people are going to hurt you and you need to, you know, I'm just paraphrasing it, that you need to forgive them and so on. In fact, even if they do something to you seven times, this is in verse 4, if they sin against you seven times in a day and turn to you seven times and says, I repent, I'm sorry, you must forgive them. You must give up resentment, consider their offense is recalled and annulled. And the very next words out of the disciples' mouth was, oh God, increase our faith. Increase our faith. And go to the next verse 6. Let's see what the Lord answered him. You know, here's these disciples. They've been walking with him. It'd be just like you and I that were in a faith church and we've been walking with God all these years. And we said, oh God, I'm this great faith person, but I really see I need my faith increased. And Jesus turned to them and probably would turn to us and say, if you really honestly did have faith and trust and confidence in God. So he starts out with, if you had it. If you had it. You might need to check and see if you had it. Not just if we need to increase it. Check and see if you really have faith. He said, if you really had faith and trust and confidence in God, even so small as a grain of mustard seed, you could say to this mulberry tree, be pulled up by the roots and be planted in the sea, and it would obey you. And he is saying, it doesn't take much for God to supernaturally get involved in a situation. You just need to have some faith. A seed of faith is where you start. He said, if you have even a seed of faith, how much power would it take for a tree to be uprooted and moved to the sea? Well, here it'd take a lot of faith. And you know, in Mark 11:23, he talks about a mountain being moved. How much faith is that power? Is that power to move a tree into the sea? That's we're talking about the power that created this earth. That's what we're talking about. We're talking about creative power. And he said, have faith in God. So then if you had faith, something is going to happen. Even with a small, insignificant amount of faith, if it's true faith, it's a beginning of something awesome. Look at Abraham. Abraham had no children. And yet in Genesis, I believe it's 15, he's complaining to God in chapter 15 of Genesis. And he said, I don't have any children. You have given me all of this abundance and all of this stuff, and I don't don't have anybody to leave it to. I don't have an heir. I am childless. And he said, in verse 3, he says, look, you have given me no child. And even a servant born in my household is going to get all this stuff. And then the word of God said to him, this man shall not be your heir. This is verse 4. Your heir shall come from your own body and shall be your heir. And then he took him outside and he said, look towards the heavens and count the stars. And if you are able to number them, so shall your descendants be. And we see in Deuteronomy 10:22, and we won't take time to look there, but in Deuteronomy 1:10, it talks about how God had multiplied the children of Abraham to the point that they were like the stars in heaven with multitude. So it was fulfilled. But here's Abraham, and he gets this awesome promise. He's going to have so many kids that you can't even count them. And you know, I'm thinking, if I would have heard that promise, and if Abraham would have come up to me and said, you know what, I am going to have so many kids that you can't even count them, I'd think, my goodness, how many kids is God going to give to Abraham? How many kids did he give to Abraham? One. That's all the kids he had. I mean, from Sarah. That's all the kids he had. One little insignificant seed. And yet, that one seed turned into two seeds, and then 12 seeds, and then 70 seeds, and then on and on until they got so many seeds that the Egyptians didn't even want them anymore in their land because there was so many for multitudes. They kicked, finally let them go, and they just kept multiplying and multiplying. But it started with what? One seed. You see, God just is looking for one seed of faith to invade the earth through your faith. He wants to invade the world, invade your life. He wants to change something in this world through your little seed. But you got to believe in him. And the key to believing in him, the disciples said, increase our faith. The key to believe in true Bible faith, the key is faith comes by hearing, and hearing by the Word of God. You cannot have faith apart from the Word of God. And it's not just this Logos Word of God. You know, we should be putting this Logos Word of God on the inside of us, and this Logos Word of God will be the foundation for our hope. It's in there. That's why I read the Bible through every year. I make myself familiar with the Logos of God. So that at some point in my life, when I need true rhema faith is the spoken word of God that relates to your particular circumstances. When I need the rhema of God, the Holy Spirit can illuminate a rhema for me, and true faith can be birthed. You know, if Pastor Charlie would come to, well, let's say Rod here. Pastor Charlie comes to Rod and says, Rod, anytime you need your grass mowed, just call me and I'll come and mow it. Now, when your grass needs mowed, if you believe pastor's word, and if you decide to ask, you're going to get your lawn mowed, right? If he's true to his word, if he's a man of his word, he's going to mow your grass. But, you know, he says that to you, and then one day you get up and your car, do you have a car or pickup? Or I know you have a truck. Both. Okay. Your pickup won't start, and it needs fixed. And so you say, okay, pastor said he would come and mow my lawn. So I believe he will fix my car or my pickup. So you call, and you say, come and fix my pickup. Is pastor obligated to fix your pickup? Why? He's never told you that he would fix your pickup. but he's told you he'd mow your lawn. And so we can only believe God according to what he has told us he would do for us. We can't just go out on the limb and say, well, I think I'm going to believe for something that God has never told you. I can't hardly think of anything right now because there are so many promises. He says, I will meet all of your needs according to my riches and glory by Christ Jesus. All these great promises. He has put himself on the line just like Pastor Charlie did for Rod. Now, don't call him and ask him to mow your lawn this summer because this is just an illustration, okay? But, you know, God has put himself on the line in so many areas. Every area of our life that is according to life and godliness, he has put himself on the line for you. And he has told you, I will do it. I will do it. If you just believe what he has to say. And some of you have heard my story about the tumor, but I want to tell you this again because it illustrates what happens when you move into true faith. This is several years ago. I had gone to the doctor. This is right after we actually moved to Guymon. And if this is an old story, I love to hear it. So if I love to hear it, I hope you do too. But I went to the doctor and he told me that I had a tumor about the size of a fist. And he thought, you know, he kind of indicated I needed an operation and so on. Well, I went home and I told my husband about it and we talked about it and we both agreed, you know, God's going to have to heal it. I am not having the operation. And so that was just it. And so the first thing that I did, and I want to just encourage you. Let me just read you a scripture before I share the rest of the testimony. Hebrews 11, verse 6. But without faith it is impossible to please and be satisfactory to God or to him. But whoever would come near to God must necessarily believe that God exists and that he is a rewarder of those who earnestly and diligently seek him out. Do you know you cannot have true Bible faith without seeking God out? You can't just go on the teachings that you've heard to have true Bible faith. That's the foundation for true Bible faith. But you must, on your own, you must seek God out to get his rhema in your life. And I think that's where we miss it as faith people sometimes. We know stuff in our head because we've heard it, but we are not seeking God out diligently till we find out what he has said. Well, in this situation, I got before God and I began to seek him diligently. And I said to him, I said, God, you have told me in your word that you are my healer. I know that. I have scripture after scripture and promise after promise that you will heal me. Now, what I need to know from you, Lord, is how am I going to get my healing this time? How do you want me to get my healing? There's lots of ways to get your healing. And instantly, out of my belly, the Holy Spirit began to say, the believers will lay hands on the sick and they will recover. Well, I knew that was a scripture in Mark 16. So I said to God, God, okay, since I'm going to get healed with the hands of a believer, I am going to choose my believer. And it's going to be Brother Hagin or Kenneth Copeland. When either one of those lay their hands on me, I will be healed. I raise
1: a hallelujah. Thank you for listening. This was Pastor Margaret Mendenhall with Victory Center Church of Guymon, Oklahoma. We'd like to thank you for listening and have a great day.
0: Today is Wednesday. Tuesday, August 12th. Let's take a look at the weather. The high temperature in Amarillo yesterday was 99 degrees. Today, the high is forecast to be between 105 and 110 degrees. South winds gusting to 25 miles per hour. Overnight low tonight, mid to upper 70s. Tomorrow's high temperature about 104 degrees.
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6: Thank you so much for joining us for the Concepts of Faith broadcast today. My daughter Annette is with me, and we're going to be talking about angels, some things out of the book on angels, you know. This book talks about good angels, bad angels, don't provoke your angel. I remember I was at John Osteen Church one time, and a lady said, if we provoke our angel, will we go to heaven? I said, have good news and bad news. You may go to heaven, all right, but you may go in the morning. You don't want to do that. I want to read, first of all, a foundation scripture in Hebrews, the first chapter, where it's talking about angels, comparing the ministry of Jesus with the ministry of angels. Of course, it says in verse 13, but which of the angels said he at any time, sit on my right hand till I make thine enemies thy footstool? He didn't say that to angels. He said that to Jesus. So Jesus has a greater ministry than angels. But then the next verse says, are they not all ministering spirits? The angels are all ministering spirits sent forth to minister for them who shall be heirs of salvation. Well, that's us, isn't it?
7: That is.
6: Then the next verse says, therefore we ought to give the more earnest heed to the things which we've heard, lest at any time we let them slip. And when you find the word therefore, find out what it's there for. It's because of the verse preceding. In other words, the subject matter is still talking about angels. And it says, for if the word spoken by angels was steadfast, and every transgression receive a just recompense or reward, how shall we escape if we neglect so great a salvation? Talking about deliverance that comes by the ministry of angels, not just being born again. That's all included in it, but the subject matter is deliverance by the ministry of angels. And us don't let that slip from us, because it's important to know that we have access to the ministry of angels.
7: That's right, and we can study about angels from Genesis to Revelation. They're everywhere because they are fully involved in the ministry in the earth today. They were involved in the beginning, and they will be involved especially in end time events. But what we as Christians need to focus on is that there is help available to us from the spiritual realm, from the ministry of angels. There have been many instances in my life where I have experienced deliverance by the hands and the ministry of angels. I remember one particular time that I was aware of an angel. I was about 8 years old, and we lived in the house near England, Arkansas. And it was late at night. I had just gone to bed, and the door was cracked open, a few inches to where there was some light coming into my bedroom. And as I was lying there at night, it felt like someone sat on the bed next to me, and I could feel the pressure next to my leg. And so I was very sleepy, and I thought it must be my mom or dad, so I opened my eyes just a little bit, and I saw the outline or a form of someone sitting there on my bed. And there was such an overwhelming feeling of peace and just a very calmness, a feeling of safety. And so I just assumed it was my parents. I went back to sleep, but it was such an unusual feeling that the very next morning I asked my mom as I was eating breakfast. I said, Mom, did you come in last night and sit on my bed? She looked at me startled. She said, no, I didn't. So I thought, okay. So a little bit later that day, I asked my dad, I said, did you come in my room last night and sit on my bed? He said, no, I went to bed early. It wasn't me. And just like that, a light bulb went off that this must have been an angel. And I believe that that angel came and sat on my bed and imparted that peace at that period of time.
6: No doubt about it. They're available in the earth today. I want to mention one of the incidents in the 24th chapter of Genesis where Abraham, it was time for him to send to get a wife for his son. You know, back in those days, the father picked the wife for the son. That wouldn't go too good today, would it? But
7: No. Anyway,
6: he's telling his servant, and he said to his servant in verse 7, "The Lord God of heaven, which took me from my father's house and from the land of my kindred, and which spake unto me, and that sware unto me, saying, unto thy seed will I give this land, he shall send his angel before thee, and thou shalt take a wife unto my son from thence." In other words, he sent him to his people. Now, was this just what he thought would happen? No, he knew that the angel would go before. And when he gets over there and talks to him about this woman that's going to be Isaac's wife, in verse 40 of the same chapter, it says, "And he said unto me," he's telling what Abraham said, "The Lord before whom I walk will send his angel before thee and prosper thy way, and thou shalt take a wife for my son from the kindred of my father's house." How did he know that? Evidently, Abraham knew some things about the ministry of angels that sometimes we've let it slip from us, you know. So many times people, they just get it when they read what happened in the Old Testament and the New Testament. And because we don't see angels that much, people just assume they don't exist or that it was a figment of somebody's imagination. But you'll notice here that when he got there and said what he said, verse 42 says, "I came this day unto the well and said, O Lord God of my master Abraham, if now thou do prosper my way, which I go." Sound like getting in a little bit of unbelief, but Abraham had already spoken the word of faith. "Behold, I stand by the well of water, and it shall come to pass that when the virgin cometh forth to draw water, I say unto her, give me, I pray thee, a little water in a pitcher to drink. And she say to me, behold, drink thou, and I will draw for thy camels. Let the same be the woman whom the Lord hath appointed out for the master's son. And before I had done speaking in my heart, behold, Rebekah came forth and did exactly what he said." So he kind of put a fleece before the Lord or the angel on that, but Abraham had already spoken the word of faith. And Abraham knew that it would happen.
7: And he said it, and as we've talked before, would the angel have gone before him if Abraham hadn't said that? If he hadn't declared that, the angel will go before you and he will prosper your way.
6: Yeah, very emphatic about it, because he's releasing faith in what he knows and what the Word says. There's a lot of things in the Scripture that if you study the Word, you know, Jesus said, if you continue in my Word, you shall know the truth, and the truth shall make you free. So there's a lot of things that's revealed of our study of the Word of God that we assimilate knowledge. And sometimes we don't know how that we know certain things, but most of the time it's the Spirit of God revealing some things if we don't have exact word for it in the Scripture. But there's plenty of Scripture for this. Psalms 91 is one of the major Scriptures. It said, 1,000 shall fall by thy side, 10,000 at thy right hand, but it shall not come nigh thee. In other words, the Lord's given his angels charge over thee. Bear thee up in your hands, lest you dash your foot against a stone. So angelic protection and all these things are available today. But it's like anything else in the Scriptures in the Bible. You have to hear it, you have to believe it, you have to act on the Word of God to see it come to pass.
7: That's right. And when Psalm 91 says he will give his angels charge over you, they are there available at all times and they will provide protection for you. I've studied recently in the book of Matthew, and if you read closely, you will find out that angels were very involved in the birth of Jesus and in his protection. In Matthew chapter 1, it says, of course, beginning in verse 18, it talks about the birth of Jesus. It says, "When as his mother Mary was espoused to Joseph, before they came together, she was found with child of the Holy Ghost. Then Joseph, her husband, being a just man and not willing to make her a public example, was minded to put her away privily. But while he thought on these things, behold, the angel of the Lord appeared to him in a dream." So angels can appear not only in human form or appear as what we see as just shadowy outlines, but they can also appear to you in a dream at night. And so this angel appeared to Joseph in a dream, saying, Joseph, thou son of David, fear not to take unto thee Mary thy wife, for that which is conceived in her is of the Holy Ghost. Now later, after Jesus was born, in chapter 2, it says in verse 12 that those who presented the gifts to Jesus, the wise men, it says they were being warned of God in a dream to go a different way. So that's a second mention of a dream. Verse 13 of Matthew 2 says, and when they were departed, behold, the angel of the Lord appeareth to Joseph in a dream, saying, arise and take the young child and his mother and flee into Egypt, and be thou there until I bring thee word, for Herod will seek the young child to destroy him. So the angels worked with Joseph continually to keep Jesus safe until the time of his ministry. So it's pretty amazing all the different ways in which the angels have been manifest to protect Jesus and are also will manifest to protect us. The angels also can intervene in areas of spiritual warfare. Now, of course, you know, we've talked often that, and especially in this book, about good angels and bad angels, right, that there are those fallen angels that are still operating as principalities, powers, rulers of the darkness, as we read in Ephesians 6, and that we actually have help through the angelic realm in dealing with those things also as we speak God's word.
6: Yeah, no doubt about it. One of the amazing stories in the Bible is about the lepers sitting outside the gate, you know, and Samaria had been besieged, and they sitting out there. They couldn't get in. They wouldn't let them in because they were lepers. And they sitting there, and they said, you know, we sit here, we're going to die. And inside the walls, they're starving to death in there. I mean, they're just really bad. Anyway, they said, let's go down to the enemy's camp. They got plenty of food down there. So they just decided, we're going to die if we sit here, we'll go down to the enemy's camp. Now, they start down there, and when they get there, they find shoes and clothes and stuff that they strode. They heard the noise of chariots.

0: Jesus, we get what he gets. So if Jesus could have got 72,000 angels, I don't know why we couldn't have access.
1: Right. Okay. Well, today we have the book on angels. It's offer number 2511. And it's $7 plus $3 for shipping and handling. And this has a little over 200 pages in it. And it's written by myself and my father. I think you'll find it a very interesting book.
0: It's important to get this information because we've had so many people write and say, you know, after I found out about the ministry of angels, it was easier for me to believe for it. You know, you can't believe if you don't have knowledge of it. When people go through the scriptures, it kind of paints an image of the fact that they have angelic help when they need it.
1: 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And that is a single DVD. 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
7: Let us be glad and rejoice, and let us give honor to Him, for the time has come for the wedding feast of the Lamb. Jesus is identified here and in other places of Revelation and throughout Scripture, not only as a bridegroom, and I'll say more about that in a moment, but as a lamb or as a lamb slain. You remember in Isaiah 53, if you're acquainted with that wonderful chapter and that wonderful book, Isaiah wrote 700 to 750 years before Jesus came, but in chapter 53, he prophesies concerning the crucifixion, and not only the crucifixion of Christ, his torture beforehand, but he says in verse number 7 that he was oppressed and he was afflicted, yet he opened not his mouth, and he said he is brought as a lamb to the slaughter, and as a sheep before her shearers is dumb, so he opened not his mouth. You remember John the Baptist, when Jesus was on his way to be baptized in Jordan, John said in John 1:29, the Bible said the next day, John seeth Jesus coming unto him and saith, Behold, read it aloud, Behold the Lamb of God, which taketh away the sin of the world. Now Jesus is called the Lamb, but he's also called the Bridegroom. On one occasion, some of you are acquainted with the Bible well enough to remember this. On one occasion, the disciples of John the Baptist, they came to Jesus and they said, Why is it that

0: We and other and the Pharisees, we fast. They fast. But your disciples do not fast. And here is the answer Jesus gave in Matthew 9:15. And Jesus replied to them, can the wedding guest mourn while who? The bridegroom is still with them. The days will come when the bridegroom is taken away from them. It was John's disciples who questioned John because a lot of people were going to Jesus and his disciples to be baptized rather than coming to John. Everybody had been coming to John's baptism, but now they're going to Jesus and his disciples. And John gave them this insightful answer. I'll explain more about it later. In John 3:29, he said, you yourselves know how plainly I told you I am not the Messiah. I am only here to prepare the way for him. And he goes on to say, it is the bridegroom who marries the bride, and the best man is simply glad to stand with him and hear his vows. Therefore, I am filled with joy at his success. Can I just give you a little peek? John is saying there, I'm not part of the bride. He's saying, I'm not part of the bride. I'm part of the wedding party. I'll talk to you about it later. You see, he is the Lamb of God, but he is also the bridegroom, and his marriage to the church is something God's people have prayed for and waited for. And the Bible teaches that when Jesus comes, we're going to be crying out, even so, Lord Jesus, come quickly. We're ready to get out of here. Now, the Bible does not give you and I any details about the epic ceremony that will take place in heaven, but do not allow it to be overshadowed by other things that seem so fantastic and glorious that will take place in heaven. This is a huge deal when the church of the living God is united with the bridegroom of heaven, our Lord and Savior, Jesus Christ. It ought to make you and I excited here and now, and not just then. All John says in verse 7 of our text is for the marriage of the Lamb is come. Not a lot of details, is there? You could read past that and not even realize it, that it's even there. But don't think for a moment that it's not important. Rest assured, Jesus the bridegroom is anticipating his bride. In fact, I read in Hebrews a familiar passage that many of you know. The Bible says in chapter 12, in verse number 2, after chapter 11, the chapter of faith, and then you go to chapter number 12, and the first verse is seeing that we're surrounded by so great a cloud of witnesses. And then verse 2 says this, looking, it tells us to look unto Jesus, looking unto Jesus, the author and the finisher of our faith, who for the joy that was set before him endured the cross, despising the shame, and is set down at the right hand of the throne of God. You may have missed it, so let me tell you again. He, for the joy that was set before him, he is hanging. He has been tortured beyond description. He is hanging on the cross, and yet the Bible said he's looking with joy toward what is set before him. What was it that is set before him? It is a church without spot or wrinkle or any such thing. He knows I'm going to rise again. again. I'll be at the right hand of the Father, and soon I'll have a bride forever and forever and forever. Hallelujah to God. Glory to God. No wonder heaven shouts in verse 7 of our text, "Let us be glad and rejoice and give honor to him, for the marriage of the Lamb is come." And so the bridegroom of this wedding, of this marriage, the second thing I want you to see is the bride of the marriage. It is here where many Christians get mixed up and misinformed about the identity of the Lamb's bride. Let me begin by telling you, first of all, who will not be the bride. Number one, the bride is not, write it down, is not the Old Testament Israel. The Old Testament Israel is described in the book of Ezekiel and also in Isaiah and also in Hosea as the wife of Jehovah, who has been put away, who has been divorced because of her unfaithfulness. She is a divorced wife because of her spiritual and her physical idolatries and adulteries. And we know from Scripture that the Old Testament Israel is going to be restored as a wife in the millennial reign, which will happen after the Battle of Armageddon during that 1,000 years. But even then, she will not be a virgin. No wife is ever referred to as a virgin, as Paul speaks of the church being referred to in 2 Corinthians chapter 11 and verse number 2. Let's read it together. Paul says, "For I am zealous for you with a godly eagerness and a divine jealousy, for I have betrothed you." Did you get that word? "I have betrothed you to one husband, to present you as a chaste virgin to Christ." Here's the second one that is not part of the bride, or not the bride. The bride is not Old Testament saints, or those who are saved in the tribulation period. Dr. Tim LaHaye says in his notes on this passage, and I quote, he said, "When the marriage takes place, the bride is seen as resurrected and rewarded at the judgment seat of Christ. But this view of the bride would seem to exclude saints from Old Testament and tribulation periods, since they are raised and rewarded in connection with the second coming itself." End of quote. Number three, write it down, though you already know it. The church is the bride of Christ. Those who have been saved from the day of Pentecost until the day of the rapture are going to make up the bride of Christ. If we follow the pattern of the Jewish wedding, here is how that happens. We become wedded. We are in a covenant relationship the moment we become born again believers. We are wedded to Christ. Every genuine Christian is joined with him in a spiritual union when you become a born again believer. That's the wedding covenant mentioned earlier in 2 Corinthians 11:12. Once the contract was agreed upon in that Jewish wedding by the parents of the prospective bride and groom, the couple was considered, for all practical purposes, married. We call it engaged today. Or maybe we just say we're seriously dating, or we have a crush on each other. And that normally lasts like a June frost if things don't work out right. Not in the Jewish world. Are you hearing me? Not in the Jewish world. Once that covenant, that contract was agreed upon. They were considered, even though there had not been a wedding as of yet, they were considered as good as marriage. Though it could be years before they had a physical relationship as a husband and a wife, that is how serious this relationship was in the Jewish culture. And may I add, that is how serious our Father God, how our elder brother Jesus, who is our groom, that is how serious this relationship he has with us is to him. It's not puppy love to God. It's not we're just dating. We're just seeing each other, and I'm seeing some other folks on the side. I want you to go with me to the record of Matthew chapter 1 and point this out. Matthew chapter 1, verse 18 through 20. This is the King James, and it's talking about the father, the earthly father of Jesus, who became the earthly father of Jesus, and the biological mother, Mary. And it says, now the birth of Jesus Christ was on this wise. When as his mother Mary was espoused, everybody say that word aloud, espoused to Joseph, before they came together, that means before they had sex, before they consummated their union, before they came together, she was found with child of the Holy Ghost. Then Joseph, her husband, being a just man and not willing to make her a public example, was minded to put her away privily. But while he thought on these things, behold, the angel of the Lord appeared unto him in a dream, saying, Joseph, thou son of David, fear not to take unto thee Mary, thy wife.
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2: Let's take a quick look at the weather. Across the Amarillo area today, high temperature 105 to 110 degrees. Tonight's low, mid to upper 70s. Tomorrow, high temperature about 104.
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2: One day, something happened. 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Something was ignited in me with that job. Eventually, I ended up getting a radio program in Shamrock, the nearest place to the church in Wheeler where I had become pastor. After 9 years of hosting that radio program, we started our own station in Wheeler. 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On the 30th day of this month, we will celebrate the 40th anniversary of that Wheeler station, KPDR. It became a network, now broadcasting on 8 radio stations and 6 booster stations, actually called translators, in the top of Texas, Oklahoma, and New Mexico. I would like to invite you to the big celebration rally from 6 p.m. until 8 p.m. with fellowship, meet and greet occurring at 5 p.m. to 6 p.m. on August 30th. Come to what we are calling the big 40-55 celebration, because we will be celebrating our 40th anniversary of this radio network and the 55th anniversary of Diana's and my marriage. Be there to represent your town. It will be at Accelerate Church in Amarillo at 4400 South Crockett Street. I'll be looking for you at the big 40-55 celebration of Kingdom Keys Network.

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1: Hello and welcome to this Wednesday edition of Stand in the Gap Today, and it's also our bi-monthly focus on Israel, the Middle East, and biblical prophecy. Today, great to have back with us Chris Katulka. He's the Vice President of North American Ministries of the Friends of Israel Gospel Ministry. He's also host of the Friends of Israel Today radio program. He writes for Israel My Glory magazine as well. And you can actually get a subscription to that by going to their website at israelmyglory.org. Well, today we're going to open the pages of history and prophecy. Look back, we're going to look ahead to examine a development from Jerusalem just some days ago that I think demands some close examination, I'm going to call deep discernment. The title I'm giving the program today to kind of frame all of this is The Modern Day Sanhedrin, Preparing the Way, But What Way? Now, like I normally do on this program emphasis, we'll combine an element of relevant headline news, what I just referred to, the Sanhedrin announcement, and biblical prophecy. Now, just a few days ago, as I mentioned, a formal decree was issued in Israel by the modern-day Sanhedrin. This body, self-proclaimed, we'll get into all of that, but it has publicly called upon heaven to do three things. One, reveal the Mashiach, the Messiah. Two, remove obstacles to the rebuilding of the third temple. And thirdly, to restore prophetic revelation to the Jewish people. Now, when I became aware of this proclamation, my ears perked up as something that I ought to further investigate. And that's our purpose today. Now, to understand why this decree was made, we have to look back to the historic Great Sanhedrin, which traced its roots to the 70 elders appointed alongside Moses, and that's found in Numbers chapter 11. Now, historically serving as the supreme judicial council in Judea, it was this very institution under, if you recall, High Priest Caiaphas. He was the one, and that body was the one that conducted that night trial against Jesus, convicting him ultimately of blasphemy and reframing the charges to secure his execution under Roman rule. Now, following Jerusalem's destruction in 70 AD, the council collapsed and the original ordination was lost. Today, leaders of what is referred to as the nascent Sanhedrin or the upcoming or the rising Sanhedrin established in 2004, they're attempting to reclaim that ancient mantle. But where's the path leading and to whom? That's the question. So stay tuned as we now consider the modern day Sanhedrin preparing the way, but what way? And with that, I welcome into the program right now, Chris Katulka. It's so great to have you back, Chris. Just briefly, the last time your predecessor, Brother Steve, was with us here on the program, you were being operated on. We prayed for you on this program. Give us an update on what God's done for you.
2: Well, Sam, I just want to thank you and your listeners for prayers. They were heard. The surgery went well. I had surgery because of cancer, and all the cancer came out. My margins were clear, nothing in the lymph nodes. So everybody's very happy with the progress, and I give glory to the Lord for that. And I was telling you earlier, I also thank the Lord for the prayers that were lifted up with from mouths and hearts that I don't even know. And so I'm praising the Lord for that and believing in the power of prayer as well.
1: Amen. Thank you so much for sharing that, Chris. Ladies and gentlemen, I wanted you to know that because many of you prayed along with us on that day. And does God hear prayer? Yes, he does. He absolutely does. Thank you, Steve. All right. Chris, Steve was with me then. Let's get into this. Given that the historical Sanhedrin dissolved roughly 1,600 years ago, here's my question. What legal or rabbinic grounds did the organizers of the 2004, it was a Tiberius gathering, what did they claim to justify the reconstituting of this body today?
2: Well, Sam, I love that you asked this question because it jumps into an area that my heart leaps over. And that is, believe it or not, I value and love studying rabbinicism. And actually, the reason Tiberius was chosen was on purpose, because buried in Tiberius is one of the Jewish people's most famous rabbis, Rabbi Moses Maimonides, also known as Rambam. And Rambam is somebody who did something that no other Jewish person could do. He was a genius. There are so many Jewish laws, so many Jewish conversations about the laws about the laws, that it was almost impossible for a Jewish person, even in the medieval era, to understand the laws that were written. There were so many, so copious, the laws that were there. But he was able to boil all of them down because he studied them into 13 principles, basically the doctrinal statement of Jewish people. And so he's a very famous rabbi, and a lot of what we're going to talk about boils down to these 13 principles. But Rambam actually believed that the ordination that you were talking about, the semicha, as they call it, is something that could have been reestablished. The law would have continued on in continuity from Sinai to today, but the judges, that was the big thing. Who are the judges that are judging the law and making sure it's enacted properly? And Rambam believed that if a group of sages of Israel could gather together and make an announcement and choose their 71 judges, the Sanhedrin, then it could be reinstituted. And that ordination process that you're talking about, It might have been skipped over 1,600 years, but it could be reinstituted. And all of that is predicated on what a former rabbi, Moses Maimonides, which is a great saying among the Jewish people, from Moses to Moses, there's no one like Moses. Talking about from Moses on Sinai to Moses Maimonides. And so because of his fame and accolades and understanding of Jewish law, they were clinging to that. And that's the reason they chose Tiberius as well, because that famous rabbi from Spain actually is buried there.
1: Chris, that's excellent. Now, as I did the research on this, I'm looking at this, it wasn't actually a resolution that they voted upon. It wasn't some kind of a silent prayer that was uttered or even a mild wish. They actually called it almost like an ultimatum or a verdict directed to heaven. Here's a quick question here. How would you describe their choice of the three demands that they made? And is it a legitimate claim or, you know, an ultimatum or desire? I mean, how would you describe it?
2: Well, you know, if you think about the law, if you believe the law of God is in accordance with God's revelation to the Jewish people, it's not necessarily an ultimatum. It's almost using God's words against him. If you think about it, King David did the exact same thing in Psalm 51 when he's pleading for his for forgiveness, when he knows he's sinned, and the only thing that he can fall on is the compassion and mercy and grace of God. And he knows that. And that's why he goes back and he says, I know you're a God who can do that. He's using God's words against him. The Jewish people in the Sanhedrin are only clinging to the law that already exists and saying, let's make it happen as soon as possible, God. So I don't know if that helps make sense.
1: Oh, it does.
2: It's really important to understand that they're judges of the law and they want to see the law enacted.
1: All right. Thank you so much, Chris. Stay with us, ladies and gentlemen, as we go further into the program today. The modern-day Sanhedrin, preparing the way, but what way? In Deuteronomy chapter 6, God told the fathers, diligently teach your children the ways of God. 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
5: 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This is Ken Ham, author of the new book, One Blood, The Biblical Answer to Racism. 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But we also saw that because of sin, work is hard. But even in a cursed and groaning world, our work can bring glory to God. 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In our work, we're copying our Creator who made and sustains the universe. 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Even though work is hard, we can find joy in our jobs as we seek to glorify our Creator by doing our jobs well.
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1: Well, if you're just joining us today, welcome aboard. This is our focused program. We do it bi-monthly on Israel, the Middle East, and biblical prophecy. Today, with special guest Chris Katulka. He's with me often, generally once a month, but he's the Vice President of North American Ministries of the Friends of Israel Gospel Ministry. We've chosen today to pick up something that's current in the news, but has a lot of history associated with it, and that is the body called the Sanhedrin. And we opened the program in the last segment talking about a decree that they just made. It's actually a call to heaven for a number of things, and we'll get into those further as we walk through. But one of the questions we'll deal with it here in the second segment. What about their authority? Because we stated in the first segment that they're a self-appointed body. So what does it make any difference what they say? And that is the question. What authority does this modern body of the Sanhedrin, what does it actually hold? It's authority. They just talk because they like to hear themselves speak? Does it make any difference? Does anybody listen? Well, to evaluate their recent decree, where they called for the Messiah and the Third Temple, we have to distinguish between civil law, I'm going to say mainstream rabbinic recognition, because there's a that's a separate area, and then what I'm going to refer to it as the perceived global influence, because it seems that when they say things, that people listen. Now, within the state of Israel, neither the Knesset nor the civil court system grants any legitimate or any legal standing or judicial authority to this self-constituted Sanhedrin. Furthermore, the vast majority of mainstream Orthodox rabbis, both Haredi and modern Orthodox, as well as Israel's official state chief rabbinate, which is that it's a group that oversees all of that, they seem to distance themselves from this initiative. And I'm going to ask Chris to comment further on this, but they view attempts to reestablish this ancient council as invalid and without global rabbinic consensus or the explicit arrival of the Messiah. They say this isn't a real thing to be overly concerned about. But yet, it appears that despite lacking official government backing, this body does command significant attention worldwide, and through public declarations, some of which we just talked about what they did about a week ago, media campaigns and alliances with religious activist networks, their actions seem to generate substantial influence. And I'm going to say particularly, to me anyways, among observers who are tracking end times prophecy. So that question is, how should we view this whole matter between having no official status and yet having some influence? So, Chris, let's get back on it. From your perspective, do you agree that the Sanhedrin, at least at the moment, is operating without formal authority, first, and then secondly, if neither the Israeli government nor mainstream Orthodox Judaism recognizes this rising nascent, they would call it nascent or rising Sanhedrin, why do their decrees carry, or at least anyway, seem to carry such tremendous weight and interest among international Christian observers and, I'm going to say, end times researchers?
2: Yeah, this is a great question. And to begin with, you know, most the vast majority of Israelis don't get their judicial rulings from this the Sanhedrin that was put together in 2004. They get their judicial rulings and their understanding of government and a judicial body from the state of Israel, from the Knesset. So that's one of the reasons why most people, you know, don't really gravitate to the rulings that they give. And you also have to think about this. You know, during the days of Jesus, the laws of the Torah and the judges of the Torah, the Sanhedrin, they were the ones who were judging. That's why Jesus was judged by the Sanhedrin. Was because of the judicial judging that needed to take place there. But, you know, when you look at it, that's where everything was centralized under Israel. But since Jesus, the destruction of the temple and the exile of the Jewish people, now all of a sudden those judicial rulings move from Israel, and over time, over the centuries, they get moved and decentralized primarily into the rabbinate throughout the world in the diaspora, as Jews are all around the world. So that's primarily the reason why most of the rabbinical Jewish organizations around the world don't really pay close attention to it, because they have their own systems that are set up functioning in diaspora and such. But for Christians, you know, oftentimes we are looking, to me, one thing that is true is that Israel is the timepiece to what God is doing in the prophetic future. It remains that way. God's restoration of the people to the land of Israel, all of these things still matter prophetically. And so Christians that value that interpretation interpretation of the scriptures, which I'm one of them, you know, when you look at what's going on and you see this old body from you know, 1600 years ago, 2000 years ago, that seems to be resurrected, you know, your mind begins, I think people begin to look and say, I wonder what's going on over there. This must be connected to prophecy, even though there's no prophecy whatsoever about a Sanhedrin being, you know, reconvened after 1600 years. And so, again, I think this is really important for your listeners to see that you have to take all of what's going on in Israel. There are big picture things that are happening that should not be ignored. At the same time, I think it's important for Christians to study their Bible diligently and to ask really good questions as to whether or not this is something on God's prophetic timetable or not. Me watching the ingathering of the Jewish people in the 21st century happen right before my very eyes, the rise of anti-Semitism again in the 21st century, the criticism of Israel all around the world, the rise of Marxism and socialism and Islamic all over the world. That's a big concern. I see what God's doing big picture, and Israel seems to be the target and blame for everything, and Jewish people, that's big. But the Sanhedrin that formed 2004 that most people don't pay attention to, it's just something that you don't want to try to find a Bible passage for, because it's not there, actually.
1: Okay, and that's good. That's why I'm glad that you're on as we walk through this. But let me make some connections here, because as we're saying, they have no authority granted by civil government. There's history involved, and they go back to the 70 elders in Numbers 11 with Moses and the help to come along and decide issues. So there's a great history. But at the same time, there are things that they are pursuing. For instance, Temple Mount. They are pushing hard. Part of their request was that God would grant an ability to restore worship on the Temple Mount and all that goes with that, sacrifices and a third temple and all of that. But I have noticed, and I've met these individuals, as you no doubt have, so I'm going to ask you about two of them, but one of them is current Israeli Prime Minister of National Security, Benny, he's referred to as Benny Gavir, and there's a former Knesset member, Yehuda Glick. Now, I've interfaced with both of them just a little bit. You no doubt have. One's a part of civil government. One was in a Knesset, Yehuda. But both of them have very specific ambitions to restore worship on the Temple Mount. I think they have had interaction with the Temple Institute as an example. So here's my question. Are these entities, these individuals, working in tandem with the Sanhedrin? Or do some of their purpose just happen to cross over? Is there some alignment? Or are we just watching God take and do, moving in a number of different ways in a remarkable way?
2: I'd probably go with the latter on that one, because I do believe Ben-Gvir and Yehuda Glick would agree with the desire of the Sanhedrin, but probably aren't getting their rulings from the Sanhedrin as a judicial body. But at the same time, the tough part about it all is that, you know, at the heart of a religious Jewish person is the Torah. And what is two-thirds of the Torah about? It's about the temple. It's about the central location place of worship. So when you talk about law, especially with the Sanhedrin as a judicial body, of course temple's a part of it. And that's why Rambam, Maimonides, in his 13 principles, which are like the doctrinal statement, says the Torah is from God. You can't ignore it. That's why he was definitely pro the restoration, even in the medieval area, pro the restoration of a Sanhedrin and pro the restoration of Israel and a rebuilding of a temple. It's the reason why the 12th doctrinal statement from Rambam Maimonides is that the Messiah will come, it says. And it says, even if it's delayed, the Messiah, one must continue to await for him. That's what Rambam wrote down as one of the key principles and doctrines of being Jewish. And the other is the dead will be resurrected, that there's resurrection that will take place. These are all prophetic things. And again, you know, all of it ties. It's not just this crazy idea that they're coming up with. You know, as a Christian, I see it vastly different, because in Christ, it's seen in a way that Christ is going to bring about these things. But, you know, honestly, from a Jewish perspective, understanding the Torah and understanding the prophets and the writings, they're only, as you say, they're only appealing to what the Torah had already taught. So they're not making things up. In fact, this is about as plain as you could possibly get. Lord, bring about the Messiah, rebuild the temple, and restore Israel. That is really at the heart of what Jewish people have been praying for a long time.
1: All right, ladies and gentlemen, I hope this is informative, and I'm going to say encouraging, because things that are happening, it's appropriate to look forward to the return of Christ. It is appropriate. We'll get into more of this as to who the Sanhedrin is really looking, and we'll touch more on that specifically in the last segment. But stay with us here as we talk further about the Sanhedrin and its push for a third temple.
7: According to the Word of God, knowing and memorizing Scripture renews our mind, comforts our hearts, and reminds us that God is in control. Not the politician, not the business leader, the scientist, or the academician. Unknown to the proud who fear not God is that they are not the final authority. God is. Memorize with us this week the verse from Proverbs 21, verse 1. The king's heart is in the hand of the Lord as the rivers of water. He turneth it whithersoever he will. Again, the king's heart is in the hand of the Lord as the rivers of water. He turneth it whithersoever he will. Proverbs 21, verse 1. The king's heart is in the hand of the Lord as rivers of water. He turneth it whithersoever he will. Proverbs 21, verse 1. A verse to memorize from Stand in the Gap Today.
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8: Bruce Kramer with Mission Network News. A 7.4 magnitude quake struck Western Colombia Monday morning. By Tuesday, more than 3,800 people were reported missing as the death toll neared 200. Estela Ferruccio is the director of RTM Colombia, a Spanish branch of TWR. She says their team is shaken but fine and already developing new radio content to share hope with survivors. Pray for aid to reach those who need it most. And Sudan's civil war may seem straightforward. The army and rebel militia are fighting for control of the country. However, John, a gospel worker focused on Sudan, says reality is far more complex. First, the ethnic undertones of war pit Arabs against Africans. Second, the conflict has expanded from an internal dispute to a regional proxy war. On the ground, church planters suffer alongside the general population. Believers offer holistic care to their fellow Sudanese with the love and compassion of Jesus. Mission Network News, a service of One Way Ministries. I'm Ruth Kramer.
0: 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Now let's rejoin our host.
1: Well, as we delve more deeply now into our program focus, again, the theme today is this. We're looking at the Sanhedrin. I'm calling it the modern-day Sanhedrin, because it is a modern-day Sanhedrin. Really, in 2004, in the city of Tiberias, it was self-convened, but formed over 1600. Well, it was existed when Christ was here. It was the Sanhedrin that condemned Jesus of blasphemy and condemned him to death. And it started way back, as we've talked about it, back with the 70 elders, when in the days of Moses, when there was help that was needed to make judicial rulings for the people. So there's a long history. But as we look at today, there does appear to be an intense, and we've already talked about it a little bit today, and my guest, Chris Kotalka, who's with Friends of Israel, has been sharing some really good insights into this. But as an entity, there seems to be an undeniable, I'm going to say, an organizational engine, a drive, to put it that way, with this reconvened Sanhedrin, which is pushing even more aggressively, it seems, day by day, toward a single decisive objective. And that's the rebuilding of the third temple on Mount Moriah. That's what it is. Now, while secular authorities, the Knesset and the civil authorities, they have to manage these political interests, those religious interests, in a political setting. So if you're following at all Israel, you know that there is a political entity about this. Who's going to control the mount? And for those who want to go up and allow the Jews to pray on the mount, and ultimately to have a new temple with sacrifices reconvened, that's religiously driven, but it has to be politically managed. And that's a tough thing, but that's happening. And so as we look at that, has to be taken into account. But we've talked about it here many times on this program about the temple, potential temple, preparation for the temple, the fabricating of sacred vessels, and a training of a modern priesthood to conduct the ritual elements, things like the red heifer. We've talked about that here, and so much more. But there's an element within this. I want to talk with Chris now about it, and that's the movement that is not merely, I'm going to say, theoretical, but I think it represents a deliberate strategy of what some refer to, and I think it's an accurate word, but active redemption. And that's designed to shift public consciousness and establish the legal framework for a restored temple. But it's really this whole urgent momentum and how the physical preparation intersects with the spiritual realities of end times prophecy. And Chris, I want to get your perspective on this. A lot of people have talked about it. We chatted about it just briefly before the program, but that's this aspect of active redemption and the sense that those who are able must do everything they can to bring about the return of Messiah and all of that. So here's the question. How does this theological perspective, how does it drive organizations like the Temple Institute to prepare, for instance, physical vessels, priestly garments, the ritual elements before the Messiah appears, and even the motivation of the Sanhedrin themselves? Is this a part of what they are thinking, that they've got to do something in order for God to do something?
2: Yeah, you're actually, as I had said to you, even off air, you're wading in the waters of big Jewish theological concepts, especially when it comes to prophecy, especially in the Orthodox world and conservative world that believe and study the Torah, the law, the prophets, the writings, the Hebrew Bible, and other laws as well. And the reason that it's important is because the question is, do we begin the process now of active redemption? You know, redemption being that the Messiah comes and redeems his people and establishes Israel as he intended to do according to the law. And so do we make that happen? Do we usher these things along through our own will and our own initiative? Or do we just sit back and wait patiently for the Messiah to come, and he will rebuild the temple. He will establish the priesthood. He will reestablish the things that are supposed to be put in place. And so, you know, I think that even within institutions like the Temple Institute, they might have some that go, no, we can push this along. We can make this happen. And others within the Institute that go, no, the Messiah will do this, but hey, we're just building the instruments before he comes. That's all. You know, I've gone through that, the Temple Institute several times, and their line is that once the Messiah comes, for the most part, once the Messiah comes, we'll be ready to rebuild. Once there's an opportunity, we will have that temple built in 2 minutes, and we'll have everything ready to go to make it a sufficient temple according to the law. So they have all of their specs planned out and everything. It almost seems like they went ahead of the Messiah, if you will. They got their blueprints, they've got their cornerstone, they've got everything that they need. And again, that's really important because it's not just the question of active redemption with the temple. It's even active redemption, like, should we even be in the land of Israel until the Messiah comes? There are certain Orthodox Jewish groups that believe that it's better for there to be a Palestinian state than there is an Israeli state, not because they hate Israel or the Jewish people as Orthodox Jews, but because they believe we're not going over there until the Messiah comes. He'll be the one that prepares the way. Until then, it's just in the hands of the Gentiles, but the Messiah will come and clear the path, get rid of the enemies, rebuild the temple, and then we can finally be back in the land. There are Jewish groups over here like that, and you often see them at pro-Palestinian marches, but it's not because they're necessarily pro-Palestinian, it's that they're pro-Messiah coming and not active redemption. And so, again, these are great questions to be asked. For me, I see that God throughout history has always worked, Sam, where he's using the human will to according to what his word had taught. So it's the reason Ezra, Nehemiah, and Zerubbabel got up upon the permission of Cyrus to return to their homeland and to rebuild. God gave a Gentile king the permission to do that, the ability to do that, and then they listened and they said that's from God, and they did it, and it was from God according to Ezra. So the question is, you know, what played in there? Well, I believe God's providence is written with everything that's happening in Israel right now. But when you get into those deep theological issues about the temple, for instance, now you're really in the waters there, because this is a big question. Do we get the party started, essentially, or do we wait for the Messiah to do it?
1: Okay, that is excellent. That's an insight that I don't think anyone shared on this program before. Chris, that's excellent. But I found this element. It keeps coming up, this active redemption part. What do we do, and what do we let God do? And that, I think, is a question that's not just present in the Jewish world. It's actually in the Christian world too. There are some people think that they've got to take over. Well, the dominion theology of people who think they've got to take over the reins of government in order for Christ to come back. There's an element of this that's in both sides. We can't get into all of that, but I just throw that out, ladies and gentlemen, to understand that it's not limited just to one area. But here's a question for you in remaining minutes. Within the various sectors within Israel, and of course we've talked much about, and you've talked about it today, there's Orthodox, there's the ultra-Orthodox, there are the secular Jews who don't really care, there are those who are just politically minded, there are the Messianic, those who

0: Jewish people worshiping on the Temple Mount next to the Dome of the Rock and things like that, very sensitive situation, then you're in Tel Aviv, you're going to hear most people say they're Looney Tunes. They're far right. They're causing nothing but consternation. And they would say they're mashugana, they're crazy, okay? If you go to Jerusalem, though, it's a different conversation. In Jerusalem, there's a lot of Orthodox Jewish people. And, you know, you can't fault them. Why can't they go up on top of the Temple Mount and worship? Oh, you know, this is, if Israel is a free democratic country and an Arab Muslim could walk up to the Western Wall without any complications, the only thing he has to do is put a little kippah on that they give you for free and you can walk to the Western Wall. Why can't, whenever you want, why can't a Jewish man walk up onto the Temple Mount and worship God up there? So again, there's a lot of angles to it, whether it's theological, political, democratic, you know, all of these components that make it out to be the way it is. But if you go between these two cities, Tel Aviv and Jerusalem, they're two vastly different worlds. And there's a lot of, I believe, more and more Israelis that are saying, you know, I don't know if they necessarily want to rebuild a third temple, but they certainly want to see religious freedom enacted everywhere, not just in certain locations. But then you have your more moderate to left-leaning Israelis that are saying they're only causing trouble for us. This whole thing is nothing but trouble. Let's just keep the status quo. This goes back even to 1967, Sam, after the Six-Day War, when Israel took Jerusalem. And they were going to, there were like calls to rebuild the temple, and it didn't happen. They maintained status quo. But a lot of people aren't happy with status quo anymore.
1: And ladies and gentlemen, you get the sense that all of these things are working together. Throw all these ingredients into the pot, and what comes out? Well, we only know what comes out at the end. It's God's will, and that's what prophecy is all about. We're going to go there in the next segment and conclude this by talking about the Sanhedrin's appeal for the Messiah. Is that a way? Good way? What a
2: family, commerce, civil authority, the church. Did you know these are the four pillars of society that God ordained to be the distributors, demonstrators, and protectors of truth? 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
4: All right, as we go into our final segment now, again, just one reminder. My guest today is Chris Katulka. He's the Vice President of North American Ministries for the Friends of Israel Gospel Ministry. They are the producers of Israel My Glory magazine. And if you go to their website, israelmyglory.org, I think you can get a subscription to that free. And I think it's free. But anyways, do that. It's a good magazine. And it's a good way to stay in contact with what they're doing. But Chris, let's get into this final part. We've covered a big topic here today, the Sanhedrin. A lot of people don't even know that they exist, but it is, yeah, the same Sanhedrin, although not the very same people, obviously, as the ones that brought judicial action and ruling condemning Jesus when in his first appearance, and when he came about 2,000 years ago. That body dissolved in 70 AD when Jerusalem fell, and then they reconstituted it. A group did in Tiberias, and you gave the reason earlier why it was significant that they chose Tiberias, but they self-formed themselves, and we've been talking about some of that. But they have no standing, but they do have influence, and that was the question here in the title, the modern-day Sanhedrin, preparing the way, but what way? So let's now turn to the spiritual core of the Sanhedrin's recent ruling. So we'll go back to what started the program. They issued a formal legal decree calling for the revelation of the Messiah. And we talked a little bit about that, plus some other things. Remove the impediments for a third temple and so forth. But I want to go here with the Messiah. Because while this appeal stems from centuries of genuine longing for divine redemption, we've talked about that, it also presents, I'm going to say, a subtle and perhaps dangerous theological shift, because there's an aspect about it that seems to, as I've been reading and looking, seems to almost link the Messiah's identity directly to the physical rebuilding of the temple and the removal of the political obstacles. So almost like it's making it so that perhaps if somebody can make that happen, that person might be actually embraced as the Messiah, particularly if he says he's the Messiah or he's there as a protector of Israel. Scripturally, though, this criteria, I think, in my mind anyways, opens the door for a counterfeit figure, the Antichrist, to step onto the global stage and take his seat ultimately in the temple, which will be rebuilt halfway through the tribulation period. And I can almost see it happening, fulfilling Jesus' warning in John chapter 5, verse 43, where it said, Jesus said to them, if another shall come in his own name, him you will receive. It almost seems like he was talking at that point almost like to the Sanhedrin and others there. But as believers, Chris, how do we maintain spiritual discernment, loving the Jewish people in every regard, to same time recognizing the prophetic dangers of a counterfeit, which we know will arise. So here's the question. When a rabbinic decree defines the Messiah primarily as the figure who can successfully, say, rebuild the temple and remove the obstacles, how does that functional definition perhaps open the theological door for the counterfeit man of sin, as described in 2 Thessalonians chapter 2? And Chris tied this into our program titled about the Sanhedrin preparing the way, but which way?
5: Yeah, this is, again, this is really deep, and I think you kind of nailed it in your statement because you talked about the identity of the Messiah. You know, if you think about it, if you just say it out loud, if you and I were both saying, Lord, Maranatha, our Lord come, Maranatha to the Messiah. Now we understand who the identity of the Messiah is. It's Jesus. And so I think you and I and your listeners probably appeal to God often. Even John did at the very end of Revelation. Maranatha, our Lord, come. It's an appeal to heaven for the Messiah to come. But we understand who the identity of the Messiah is. And then now, then we don't have we're not being deceived about a temple. We're not being deceived about, we know what the truth is about these things because we know who the identity of the Messiah is and what he says about what the future plans are and the revelation that he's given to us through the word. Where a Jewish person, they're saying the exact same thing. If you think about it, Sam, when they make an appeal for the Messiah to come, they're saying the exact same thing. But here is why it's important, and I'm glad that you connected it to 2 Thessalonians 2, the man of lawlessness, is that they don't know the identity of the Messiah. They can't say it's this person or that person. The only thing they're doing is appealing to heaven, saying, send the Messiah. We don't know who it is. We don't know we don't know all the details. We don't know any of those things, but send this person. Well, if the person comes along and is able to deceive the Jewish people, then it becomes a pathway for what I believe is exactly what 2 Thessalonians 2 boils down to, and a third temple being rebuilt. This is the reason why the identity, unknowing the identity of the Messiah is so important. And I consider this one of the greatest works of the Friends of Israel gospel ministry. We're not just a friend of Israel. Our title is Friends of Israel gospel ministry. Our heart is to understand that the Jewish people, our longing for Messiah doesn't just come from anywhere. It comes from the Jewish roots of our faith. But we have the identity of the Messiah, Sam. We know what the Messiah has told us. His name is Jesus. He's given us his revelation. We have his word, and we know what we're looking forward to. Unfortunately, for our Jewish friends who we love, we are trying to share with that who the identity of the Messiah is so they know that truth, or else deception continues to move forward. And that's why the Antichrist is called the man of lawlessness. He's able to do that because of deception. And that's what happens when you don't have the complete story of who the Messiah is and his identity. So I don't know if that helps answer your question, but identity of who the Messiah, we're literally begging God of the same thing. Maranatha, our Lord, come. Maranatha, send the Messiah now. But we know who the Messiah is, and sadly, they don't. And that's going to create a vast difference about how we understand what's going to happen in the future.
4: All right, Chris, we only have about a minute left. So as I look at this, I'm sharing everything that you are saying, and I'm saying, yes, as true believers, we say, even so, come quickly, Lord Jesus. All right, he came the first time. He's going to come back again for us in the rapture. And yes, there will be a second coming, but there's a lot to happen before the second coming at the end of the tribulation period. And part of it is we know the world is going to embrace, and Israel will embrace, a false Messiah. So in conclusion, the Sanhedrin is appealing to heaven for the coming of the Messiah, but they think he's coming the first time. They're setting up the world for acceptance of the false Messiah. We're saying, come, Lord Jesus, because he has come, we know. So as one looks at this, how should we pray? And then we only have about 45 seconds less. A quick answer, and then close the program in prayer, would you?
5: I would be honored. I just want to say that this is, again, the heart of the Friends of Israel, what you're tapping into. It's understanding the truth of God's word and conveying the truth of the identity of the Messiah, Jesus. You know, in other cultures, it's very hard to identify the Messiah because they don't even understand what a Messiah is. But when it comes to the Jewish people, our very understanding of who Christ is grounded in everything that's Jewish. So we should be able to point our friends in a loving way, understanding all that's going on, trying to balance what the scriptures teach, but at the same time seeing forward to know that our Messiah is the true Messiah, Jesus.
4: All right.
5: Let's pray, Lord.
4: Go ahead.
5: Sorry, go ahead, Ben. I was going to say, praying for the peace of Jerusalem, Ben.
4: All right. And ladies and gentlemen, we just ran out of time, but let's pray for the peace of Jerusalem because we are told to do that. And who is the peace of Jerusalem? Jesus Christ, the Messiah, who says, I am the way and the truth. He is the peace. I hope that you have found that peace and have trusted in him. Chris Katalka from the Friends of Israel, thank you so much for being with me today. God bless you and the ministry. Ladies and gentlemen, see you back here tomorrow, the Lord willing.
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6: Today is Wednesday, August 12th. Let's take a look at the weather. The high temperature in Amarillo yesterday was 99 degrees. Today, the high is forecast to be between 105 and 110 degrees. South winds gusting to 25 miles per hour. Overnight low tonight, mid to upper 70s. Tomorrow's high temperature about 104 degrees. 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
9: If Jesus is who you all think he is, are you really telling me that the only people who noticed this are four writers in the first century? I mean, wouldn't you expect that if he's the rock you think he is, when you throw him into the pond, there'd be some ripples, wouldn't there?
10: That's Detective J. Warner Wallace asking a pretty penetrating question or two about our faith and why we believe what we believe. He's back with us today on Focus on the Family with Jim Daly, and I'm John Fuller.
8: John, we had a great conversation with Jim J. Warner Wallace, who had some fascinating perspectives about Christianity and why beliefs matter. As he shared last time, Jim was a sarcastic skeptic who had no interest in the Bible or God or faith. I love talking to people like that who did come to faith because it's so, the foundation is so rock bottom hard, you know. They'd gone through it. They denied it, and then they were convinced. Mm-hmm. Always fascinating people to talk to, and if you missed it last time, get the download or come to the website and make sure you hear it, because I thought it was full of interesting insights. Mm-hmm. Yeah, he also described a unique investigative methodology as a homicide detective, really concentrating on cold cases where there was no body. Think of the difficulty in prosecuting that kind of crime. And he's applied those concepts that he learned in that field to the existence of Christ, something he called fuse and fallout, which are the events that lead up to the catastrophic bomb, the ordeal that occurs, and then all the fallout that is around it. Again, very interesting concept. Mm-hmm. When you look at a guy from the first century and say, we're still talking about him today. Yeah. That's a pretty big fallout, right? Mm-hmm. That we still talk about Jesus and his meaning to history. Jim applies that methodology to Jesus's life, and And man, I would just say get a copy.
10: Yeah, I'd agree. And as always, we have more information about that resource and our guest at our website.
8: Jim, welcome back.
9: Thanks for having me. I appreciate it.
8: It was so good. I just love this area because there's so many good thoughts that you can give to a non-believer to just make them think. That was what I expressed last time, you know, when I was in college and I came to this conclusion, I better read the Word of God. I mean, reading these business books, I'm preparing myself vocationally. But this is the most important book to read.
9: Yeah, and I constantly will encounter people, and this is the skeptic in me, right? So I didn't have any Christians in my life growing up, that if you asked, and I still see this, if you ask people, why are you a Christian? The most popular answer I get is I was raised in the church. Mm-hmm. Somebody, my parents were believers. Somebody raised me. That is the number one answer you'll get. The second most popular answer is, well, I've had an experience that demonstrated for me that Christianity was true. A prayer was answered. I had a certain experience after reading scripture. Yet we believe as Christians that those other experiences do not actually point to the truth. Huh. So what I want to say is that we happen to have a worldview that's grounded in an historical event. It's not grounded in the wisdom teaching of a prophet or the wisdom statements of an ancient sage. It's, of course, Jesus makes these statements, but it's grounded in the resurrection. If that didn't occur, none of this is true.
8: Right.
9: And that means we can test this in a way that other religious worldviews cannot test their claims. This is grounded in history. We ought to be able to say, yes, I was raised in the church, perhaps, or I've had an experience that demonstrates the truth, but I was able to test that experience against what I can examine and know is true evidentially. Because we're in the one place where we could do that. And by the way, I've got grown kids, and one of my sons will tell you that there was a season in which he was kind of wandering. But because he knew and had been raised this way, that he knew it was evidentially true, there's only so far you're going to go.
8: Correct.
9: It's kind of that rubber band theology, right? If you go too far with the rubber band and let go, it snaps, it hurts a little bit. If you go even further, it hurts even more. So if you can help your kids not stray too far,
8: right,
9: because they know it's true and you can only do so much with what's true, well, that's where I think we can make a difference.
8: Well,
9: in our own kids.
8: I love that very point. It's evidence-based. It's history. There's records both in the scripture, outside of the scripture, who Jesus was.
9: That's right.
8: And that kind of pulls us back. We have new viewers, new listeners today, Jim. So I want to recap a little bit on this idea of fuse and fallout. Mm-hmm. It's such a powerful concept. And for most of us who do not work as detectives, it's helpful to hear how you apply what you learned in your vocation as a homicide detective to the truth claims of Christ. So give us that refresher on fuse and fallout.
9: Sure. If we've got a case where we've got no evidence in the crime scene, we have to make the case a different way. And I typically will tell jurors that we've got every case occurs in a timeline. There's a time before the crime and a time after the crime. And on the day of the crime, if it was a murder, instead of she just ran off, let's say, or she just vanished, and she's out there somewhere living her life, well, then that was an explosive day. And that bomb was preceded by a fuse of tension that was rising until something happens bad. And then after that bomb explodes, you've got fallout and shrapnel all over the blast radius. Well, look, if you didn't have any information from the New Testament, if every New Testament, imagine this thought experiment where every New Testament had been successfully destroyed by some evil future regime. So I don't have a single manuscript or a single Bible. They're all been destroyed. It turns out from just the fuse and fallout of history, you can reconstruct in its entirety the story of Jesus. You could be saved with the information you would just get from the fuse and fallout, so that even if every New Testament had been destroyed, this is the kind of impact that Jesus has. There's a reason why we call this the first century, even though,
8: guess what?
9: It's not the first century, okay?
8: Right.
9: There was a bunch of centuries before the first century, but we keep on calling it the first century because something explosive happened. And what that explosive thing is, if I didn't know anything from Scripture, I could reconstruct what that was just from the fuse and fallout of history.
8: So in that fallout section, because we covered a lot of the fuse last time, so in the fallout of the investigation, where can we see how Jesus transformed our world in those remarkable ways? What's the evidence?
9: So I'm looking at two things. Number one is that, does he have outsized impact? Impact that makes sense only if he is who he said he was. In other words, he's either a fiction, or he's a regular old sage in the first century, or he is the God of the universe stepping back into his creation. So the question is, am I going to see the kind of impact that makes sense of number three? The only could be explained if he is God stepping into his creation. So that's what I wanted to know. So impact was number one. But number two is his impact so dramatic and so unique that his story can be reconstructed from the impact? And I'm looking at those areas that were important to me as an atheist. Those are literature, art, music, education, and science. Those are the things
8: unbelievable
9: that I thought were the most important as an atheist. Now, there's a sixth category, which is world religions. Every other theistic worldview. It turns out Jesus has had so much impact on literature, art, music, education, science, and world religions, that his story can be reconstructed from those aspects of our culture, even if every New Testament was destroyed. Mm-hmm. And that makes no sense at all, unless, of course, he is who he said he was.
8: Yeah. What about the skeptic that might say those were all manipulated things from an emerging European perspective?
9: Okay, you know, so that's a great question.
8: You know, that this was all forced on humanity by these people that were trying to shape and manipulate people.
9: Yeah, I was that skeptic. That would have been my claim. So, for example, one of these claims is made about, you know, the oversized impact of Christians, of the Christian worldview in the sciences. People don't really understand that. But it turns out that the scientific revolution was dominantly Christian, and it's happening in Europe under Christendom.
8: And now, let me just add, because I'd like your response to this, that the basis there was they believed in God. God, and therefore they could know the universe that God has created. That was kind of their premise.
9: Well, yeah, I think there's seven igniters there. That's kind of another story. But yeah, part of it was that, number one, they believed in a singular, orderly, rational God that is distinct from his creation. If you're in a pantheon of disorderly, debaucherous gods that are constantly stealing your spouse and doing all kinds of drunken debauchery, why would you expect that the created order would be reasonable and rational? But we believe in an orderly, rational God that's not actually in creation as part of it, but is distinct from the creation he creates. The point is, on planet Earth, Europe is a small part of it. There were many more people who weren't living in Europe than were.
8: Huh.
9: On planet Earth, there were many more people who were not Christians than were. Why don't the sciences catalyze and take off in Asia or in North Africa or in India or other places where cultures had impact? It happens under Christendom in Europe because the Christian worldview acts as a catalyst for what was originally called natural philosophy and then became called science. And this is what you see. As a matter of fact, I traced all of this. If you look at the scientists who founded their disciplines, these are called the science fathers, you know, the father of modern astronomy, the father of quantum mechanics, whatever it may be. More fathers of scientific disciplines are Christ followers than all other groups combined.
8: Huh.
9: As a matter of fact, if you just look at the science fathers who also wrote about Jesus, you know, the church fathers wrote about Jesus. You could reconstruct the story of Jesus from just the church fathers, but it turns out you can reconstruct more of the story of Jesus from the science fathers than you can from the church fathers. And I think people just don't realize that it's not just that he had huge impact, is that his story can be reconstructed from the history of science.
8: Yeah. I mean, again, the book is chock full of these observations, which is why people need to get a copy. Let me ask you this. You mentioned your father was a policeman and you went into the arts and into architecture. How did those disciplines help you as you kind of swerved back into follow up behind your dad as a detective?
9: Well, I can tell you the first several years working in law enforcement, when I was in the arts, you know, Susie and I were together probably about 10 years. And I remember working in a firm in Santa Monica and just telling Susie, you know, I don't see us here. I don't see any other couples who are having families that are, you know, I had very conservative views about marriage and family even before I was a Christian. And I just didn't see anyone like us there. Huh. So my dad, you know, this is a noble profession, it's a calling, and before I even knew what a calling was, so I followed him into law enforcement. I was 27, and I can tell you that for a long time I struggled. I felt like I needed a creative outlet. I had no creative outlet. You know, I started a police band of officers playing in bands. We played music for a while, and then eventually, you know, because I was involved in architecture, I was constantly getting asked to draw the murder scenes before I was even assigned to homicide.
8: Oh, interesting.
9: So eventually, when I got to doing jury trials, I started to help the DA visualize this for jurors, which is why this fuse and fallout, that's a visual model we'll put on the screen for jurors to see how this works. That has always colored the way I look at these investigations. So here, I wanted to look at the arts because it turns out that from the arts alone, every episode of the Gospels has been painted by an ancient or sculpted or etched or drawn by an ancient, so that the story of Jesus can be completely reconstructed from just the most ancient forms of art.
8: Yeah.
9: So you'd have to destroy more than the New Testament to get rid of the story of Jesus. You'd have to destroy many, many buildings and surfaces in which that image has been imaged. Jesus is the most imaged character in all historical figures. And the reason why I think that is so, if you look at him, he changes based on culture. If you're Chinese, you're drawing Jesus as Chinese, probably. You're probably using a artistic language that is local to your nation, to your region. So if you look at, say, Buddha, as he's imaged in China compared to India compared to South America, he's imaged pretty much the same.
8: Huh.
9: But if you look at Jesus and how he's imaged in those three locations, he looks radically different because he looks like the people group who sees him as their personal savior.
8: Fascinating.
9: And so that's why I think he inspires so many artists.
8: You know, that fallout effect too, and you mentioned this and you're touching on it, all the arts, but also architecture.
9: I mean, oh, absolutely.
8: You touched on that with the churches and what has been built.
9: Well, you knew I was going to have to do that given I had architectural background. So yeah,
8: but talk about that. I mean, well, again, that fallout perspective. If Jesus never existed or he was a myth, man, you'd have to, the ripple effect that you mentioned at the top of the show.
9: Well, you think about this. The arts needed a studio in which to develop, and many Christians were artistically inspired. But if you think about how we first met in the adobe, or not adobe, but mud kind of constructed small residential homes in the Middle East, think about that. That was a dark, cool, it was cooler because, you know, it's a hot environment, but they were dark, small environments. We had a desire as a group to reflect the nature of Jesus, who's not described as the dark, he's described as the light. Yeah. We also had a desire to think about our salvation and the heavenly aspirations we have as a people group. And it turns out those two aspirations, to reflect the light of Jesus and the heavenly aspirations of the gospel, impacted the way we started to change our environments. And if you look at, say, for example, St. Peter's and Michelangelo's great dome there, you'll see that the engineering feat to create some of these spaces is pretty remarkable.
8: Yeah.
9: But then we also needed to kind of make those walls lighter to allow light in. So the kind of Gothic movement in which the structure of churches is forced outward to allow for glass walls to come on the inside membrane, well, that ends up creating spaces that are ridiculously beautiful. But what is the effort here? What's driving it is not just, hey, we want cool buildings. What's driving it is that we want to reflect a space that reflects the light, Jesus as the light, and our heavenly aspiration. It's about the Savior and salvation that drives the shaping of these spaces. And that drives an entire movement in architecture, and it continues to do that.
8: Huh.
9: But again, what is interesting, of all the historical figures, who else has inspired more movements in the arts, literature, music, education, and science than Jesus? If you think there's somebody else out there who's not only had the impact of inspiration, but also whose story can be reconstructed from this inspiration, tell me who that is.
10: Yeah, the worldwide impact of Jesus is outsized, and you can learn more about what our guest is talking about today in his book, Person of Interest. The author is J. Warner Wallace, and you can find this book at our website. That's focusonthefamily.com/broadcast, or give us a call, 800, the letter A in the word family.
8: Jim, just to further that discussion on music, let's make sure we catch that, because music is really interesting to me. Of course, Bach talked about the beauty, the orderliness of it, how it reflects God. I've heard others talk about it's a distinct attribute of human beings, that this is the creative source. This is what gives evidence that we're made in the image of God, that we're able to create music and enjoy music. Mm-hmm. It's a really interesting concept. Speak to Jesus's impact on music a little deeper.
9: Yeah, and think about it. That's a good point, because we sing about the things we care about most deeply. We sing about what we worship.
8: And it moves people.
9: It does. And it turns out from the very beginning, the Christian worldview has been a singing worldview. I mean, Jesus sings a hymn at the Last Supper, right? That hymn is often thought to be one of the Psalms of David. We've been singing the Psalms of David for thousands of years, okay? As a matter of fact, if all you had was the music sung in hymn form of the first 300 years of the Common Era, you could reconstruct the entire story of Jesus from just the songs we sing about him. Mm-hmm. You have to destroy more than the New Testament, but also the history of early music in the Common Era. Now, what's interesting about that is that we think about where else in the world is there a worldview that puts singers on a stage every week singing in front of a live audience? That's called the church. Right. And we do this all the time. And so we have advanced the cause of music. So, you know, think about, we have the words of the hymns and the words of the psalms, but wouldn't you like to know what the chords they were playing were? Mm-hmm. Wouldn't you like to hear what the melody was? Well, it turns out the reason why you can hear a melody today is because a Christian invented musical notation. There was no musical notation. Harmonies, we invented these things. Major scales, minor scales, most of the instruments you're playing today were created for the purpose of advancing music in the church. And so we contributed not just to some great music, but also to the history of music making in a way that is really unparalleled. And this is because Christians wanted to sing. As a matter of fact, I did a search of all of the pop music. We have an entire Christian music industry, of course.
8: Oh,
9: but,
8: yeah.
9: But aside from the Christian music industry, there's the pop industry, the secular music industry. So I did a search of all the Rolling Stone database, the IMDb, the Billboard magazine. Like, who are the top 100 artists in the last 150 years? Well, it turns out there's lists of these things. So I just took the entire list. I put them together. It's about 160 artists, I would say, 150, 160 artists. And I wrote about this in the book. Well, I looked at their personal catalog. All but two of these secular artists have sung about Jesus of Nazareth.
8: All but two.
9: Now, the thing about that this cannot be said of any other person who claimed deity or any other religious leader or any other historical figure. No one has sung about anyone as much as they've sung about Jesus in the oddest, strangest places. Frank Zappa's got a song, I think, called Jesus Thinks You're a Jerk. I think it's kind of a funny name. It's not a positive song. It's a negative song. I mean, but the point is that
8: it's a
9: Jesus,
8: reference.
9: Yeah, he's going to either infuriate you, inspire you, move you in some way, positively or negatively. You cannot get away from the influence of Jesus on music. Hmm. And so it's not just that. So I would say this, whatever you're listening to, if it's pop music, if it's country music, if it's hip hop, whatever it is, it's built on certain structural forms that are utterly dependent on Christians to invent them over the years so that today you have those structural forms in place so you can listen to the kind of music you like. Well, that's because Christians probably invented it.
8: Yeah. And Jim, when we look at all the great people in human history, kings, queens, conquerors, explorers, inventors, philosophers, you know, and everybody else, what is your conclusion about their impact on the world compared to the impact that Jesus had?
9: Well, that's what's so remarkable about Jesus of Nazareth. It's really hard to explain because, you know, we're calling this the first century. And why are we calling it the first century? Well, I just challenge you to look at every significant figure in history who lived in the first century and go from as far east as you can to as far west.
8: It's hard to go beyond a couple.
9: Yeah. Honestly, I made a list. I put them in the book because I think most of you will look at it and go, I don't know any of these people because right. they had no impact on history the way that this guy, this sage, from this small part of the Roman Empire, this guy who really had, think about it.
8: 3 years.
9: He lives in a small, he's born in a nowhere town, raised in another nowhere town, only moves about 200 miles from start to finish. He only has 3 years to accomplish his mission. The people who are religious reject, the people who are powerful are hunting him. People who say they love him end up denying or betraying him in some way. He's got no real established family of merit, no education you can think of that would really cause this. No kids to extend his legacy, no wife, no, doesn't write a book. Never leads a nation, never rules an army. This is the guy who then eventually is falsely accused, brutally mocked, humiliated, executed, and they have to borrow a grave to bury him. Okay, this is the guy?
8: Right. Is that the story you would write of a great conqueror?
9: You would
8: great
9: not.
8: King.
9: This is so upside down in terms of what your expectations would be for someone like this. That if you take all of the leaders, and I just get beyond the first century, look at every historic, powerful leader in history. Ask yourself, who has impacted literature, art, music, education, science, and world religion so deeply that his story can be reconstructed from those aspects of human culture? I'll wait, because you're not going to find anyone. It's Jesus of Nazareth. That, to me, is remarkably unexpected. But that's what would be true if he is who he said he was.
8: Yeah. And, Jim, I mean, we're coming in, maybe only a couple of questions left, and one I really wanted to cover, especially for the person who's watching or listening that may be where you were at when you were 35, hard-charging, criminal, you know, investigator, all that. What was the tipping point? I mean, what opened your eyes to spiritual things versus the facts and nothing but the facts?
9: I always get asked that question, but see, here's what I do. My cases, I'm working cumulative circumstantial cases. Now, that doesn't mean it's bad evidence. Circumstantial evidence is anything other than an eyewitness is called indirect evidence, circumstantial evidence. So even DNA is circumstantial. Fingerprints are circumstantial evidence. So I'm looking at cumulative cases. In other words, 80 things point to this guy.
8: Yeah.
9: It's this the weight. It's death by 1,000 paper cuts, right? It is really that one thing doesn't seem like much, but when you have 80 things pointing to this. So I get to a point examining what's in the New Testament and then all of this impact outside the New Testament where I finally said, okay, I trust that the New Testament is telling me something true about Jesus, but that does not make you a Christian. I mean, the devils believe something is true about Jesus, but you know, the demons believe this, but it doesn't mean they're Christ followers.
8: Correct.
9: So I always say it this way. That took me about 9 months, and there was no aha tipping point moment there, but I did get to the point where I told Susie, I said, I think this is telling me something true about Jesus, but I don't understand why God would have to die this way and come this way. Do you get that? And she's like, I don't get it either. So, okay, so here we are. We've already now vetted the New Testament. And I was examining it to see what it said about Jesus. What changed for me was when I started to read the New Testament to see what it said about me.
8: Huh.
9: That's when you start to have the aha moments.
8: Right.
9: Because it's reading through Romans. It's reading through 1 Corinthians. It's the spiritual man and the natural man, right? That no one has ever, you know, he chases God. We all reject God. This is really what I realized that Paul was talking about me. That's when you start having aha moments. So if you will read, look, at some point I realized that that person he's describing who's in need of a savior, that describes me.
8: Yeah.
9: But because I'd already done the homework to know there was a savior, I was able to connect that dot pretty easily.
8: Yeah.
9: So what I would say is this, and I wrote about this years ago. I used to work homicides, and I also worked officer-involved shootings. And I had an officer-involved shooting one night where we come out and we interview the officer who got involved in the shooting. He stops a car for a drunk driving. He gets the drunk driver out. And the drunk driver actually ends up wanting to kill the officer because he's on parole and he does not want the officer to discover he's got a gun in his waistband. So as he gets this guy out of the car, the guy turns on the officer and he's pointing the gun at the officer. He made a decision that night. He would rather kill the officer than go to jail.
8: Right.
9: The officer survived it, and he's now, I'm interviewing him, and he tells me that at that moment, he knew, what am I going to do? I mean, it was a millisecond. I could jump, I could try to, he just said, you know what? I knew I was wearing my bulletproof vest, and I had seen that vest stop bullets in the range, because we shoot at them, and so I knew that it was going to hurt, but if I could just tense up my muscles, I could take the first couple of rounds and get my gun out and return fire. So he stood there calmly and eventually survived the shooting.
8: Right.
9: Now, I want you to think about that for a second. That's pretty harrowing, okay? Pretty courageous. But the reason why he was able to stand calmly in a difficult situation was because he already knew evidentially that that vest could stop the bullets. And if you know something is true evidentially, when you're in a tough spot, you will end up defaulting like muscle memory to what you know is evidentially true. And so I want my kids, as I raise them, I hope that they know that this is evidentially true. And you're going to have a tragedy. You're going to have a tough time. And you're going to be tempted to say, where's God in this? But if you know that this worldview can stop bullets, you will stand in the gunfight. And so I think we have to help our kids to understand that this is not just my wishful thinking or one of many options that will make your life better.
8: Yeah.
9: But this is actually true,
8: yeah.
9: And it will stop bullets.
8: Yeah, and I think that's one of the reasons I was so excited to talk to you. And again, it paralleled my experience in my 20s, just getting the head knowledge and the confidence that this was real. And then all the evidence that you've outlined that I didn't have at the time. I wish I had your book, but you know, it helps open your heart to the reality of God. And yeah. That combination needs to happen. You can't just believe with your heart. Your
9: yes,
8: head has to be involved.
9: It's a both and, for
8: right.
9: sure. And so I'm not against the experience. I just want this experience to be tested.
8: Right. And I just think that's the most powerful. I think of Paul that way. He was a brilliant man. It's kind of funny when he went to Mars Hill and they said, who is this babbler? I'm thinking, man, he's one of the best communicators I've ever seen.
9: I know. But isn't
8: they referred to him as a babbler.
9: Yes, but he was willing to engage people on Mars Hill.
8: Right.
9: This is what we have to realize. That, look, you ever notice that sometimes if in a dog yard, the most yappy dog is the chihuahua? The quietest dog is the Great Dane. Well,
8: right.
9: We happen to have the Great Dane of worldviews, but we often end up sounding like chihuahuas because we don't know how strong our worldview is.
8: Well, that's...
9: I don't get a lot of people are going to be mad
8: about
9: well chihuahuas.
8: Said. We totally understand the point. So, Jim, this has been terrific, and yeah. I just hope, and I'm going to take a couple of copies home for my boys because I want them to read it. Person of Interest, Why Jesus Still Matters in a World That Rejects the Bible. get a copy. I mean, this will equip you to talk with people, too. It'll give you lots of information about the reality of Jesus. And I can't think of a better resource outside of Scripture itself to support the truth claims of Christ. And here's the thing. We want to equip you in your faith and in your witness to the world. That's why we produce programs like this one and distribute resources like this amazing book.
10: And Jim, there is a cumulative effect, and the ministry is having impact. We heard from a woman in Texas who contacted us and said, I was spiritually unanchored until I discovered Focus on the Family. Your broadcasts opened my eyes to the cultural lies I had absorbed. You helped reshape my understanding of marriage, motherhood, and God's design for the family.
8: Wow, I hope that motivates you to be part of this. It's not just us sitting here getting this work done. You need to join in. And when you make a gift of Focus, these are the things we're accomplishing. I love that she was unanchored and then found the anchor in Christ through Focus on the Family. That's what we're trying to do every day. Let's do it together.
10: Yeah, make a monthly pledge if you can, or a one-time gift of any amount to support Focus on the Family today. 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I'm John Fuller, inviting you back as we once again help you and your family thrive in Christ.

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1: Today is Wednesday, August 12th. Let's take a look at the weather. The high temperature in Amarillo yesterday was 99 degrees. Today, the high is forecast to be between 105 and 110 degrees. South winds gusting to 25 miles per hour. Overnight low tonight, mid to upper 70s. Tomorrow's high temperature about 104 degrees.

again, everybody. I'm Ricky File, and this is a program I call Keys to Kingdom Living. I am teaching right now on this program, on the New Testament program for the modern church. It's different than what you might get an idea of it being by just looking at a lot of modern churches. It's a lot different what's going on in a lot of modern churches than what the New Testament program actually is for the church. We've gotten so far away from what God's program really is in a lot of ways. And it's not just a matter of keeping up with the times. There are some things about God's plan for the church that never change. Never change. Throughout the entire church age, He has a plan and a program for the church. And whatever you do in regards to keeping up with modern technology and keeping up with the times, you must not get away from God's prescribed program for the church. Okay? It's easy to get involved in gimmicks and programs and games and all kinds of things these days that are peripheral things that, if you're not careful, they become the main thing. And some of these things have nothing whatsoever to do with the gospel. But it's things churches get involved in their effort to build the crowd. To build the crowd. Well, I'm using for a basis of our remarks a book by Brother Dake. Brother Finest Dake of the famous Dake Annotated Reference Bible. He had a book that represented the heart of his teachings. And that book is titled God's Plan for Man. That book is still available. Even though it was copyright 1949, not only is it still available, we sell them and we've sold lots of them. You can order the Dake book, God's Plan for Man, from us for $45, which includes the shipping cost at this address, Kingdom Keys Network, P.O. Box 8082, Amarillo, Texas, 79114. For more information, call us at 806-359-8855. One more time, you can order the Dake book, God's Plan for Man, from us for $45, which includes the shipping cost at this address, Kingdom Keys Network, P.O. Box 8082, Amarillo, Texas, 79114. I'm in lesson 20 of this book as we teach on the New Testament program for the modern church. For those of you that do have one of these books, I'm over on page 359, about halfway down the page nearly. We find these words from Brother Dake. Not only did he, speaking of Jesus, promise that they would be endued with power from on high, but he said these signs shall follow them that believe. There are five signs that Jesus said would follow them that believe. He said to go and preach the gospel to every creature, and these signs shall follow them that believe. And what were those signs? In my name, they shall cast out devils. I don't know if you realize it or not, but there's still demon possession. There are people that are controlled by the devil. And no amount of counseling, no amount of resolutions can get rid of the devil. There's times when the devil has to be dealt with and cast out of people. I mean, you don't hear that happening much, but it's still part of the New Testament program for the church. Secondly, they shall speak with new tongues. I hear a lot of preachers that preach against that. But Jesus said that we would do that. Jesus said we would do that. And they did do that in the Bible, in the book of Acts, not just on the day of Pentecost to get the church started, but they did it again in Acts chapter 10. And they did it again in Acts chapter 19.
And there's a very good reason to believe that's exactly what happened in Acts chapter 8 when Philip was preaching and the people saw miracles and got baptized and they were coming to Christ in great numbers. But the apostles heard about it and they sent Peter and John down there to pray for them that they might receive the Holy Spirit. And they did. They did receive the Holy Spirit. A secondary experience to that of the new birth. And something happened when they received the Holy Spirit that caused Simon, who had been a sorcerer, to want to pay money so that he could lay hands on people and they received the Holy Spirit. Well, Peter gave a sharp rebuke to that. And he said, you have neither part nor lot in this matter. The word matter is from a Greek word, logos, which means word. Word. It's also translated utterance. So there's some indication there that they were speaking in tongues at that time. So it happened over and over in the Bible. Paul received the Holy Spirit in the 9th chapter of Acts. It does not say that he spoke in tongues then, but later he said, I speak with tongues more than you all. So he had to start sometime. The logical time that he started was when everybody else started, when they received the infilling or the baptism in the Holy Spirit. But anyway, that's a sign that Jesus said would be happening as we go forth, believers. And that applies to these days we're living in. They shall take up serpents. Now, that has nothing to do with the snake-handling people in some of those churches in Kentucky and Tennessee or wherever they are. That has nothing whatsoever to do with that. And it's a sad and unfortunate thing that those people thought that that meant they were supposed to pick up rattlesnakes and shout and carry on while some of them died from the serpent bites. That's a real shame. They all have small churches, by the way. And it's good that they are small. They'll always be small. They don't reach very many people. who'd want to convert to that? So actually, take up there. Take up is the same word in the Greek that has to do with remove. Like they took away the stone from the grave of Jesus. It's the exact same Greek word. They removed it. The Lord wants you to remove. Serpents is not literal right there. It has to do with the power of the devil. There's numerous times in the Bible that serpent is used as a symbolic term of the devil. You shall tread upon serpents and scorpions and all the power of the devil. So when it says take up serpents, that means remove the power of the devil. That's a sign it's supposed to be following. That's the New Testament program. And if they drink any deadly thing, it shall not hurt them. That's a promise of supernatural protection so you can live out your life and finish your ministry and not be cut short. If somebody tried to poison you, it wouldn't work because you have supernatural protection. That doesn't mean you drink poison on purpose to prove your faith. If they drink any deadly thing, if they do, they shall lay hands on the sick and they shall recover. There was not an if in that one. They shall do it. That's part of the New Testament program. Jesus also told those disciples, you shall be baptized with the Holy Ghost not many days hence, and you shall receive power after that the Holy Ghost has come upon you. And you shall be witnesses unto me unto the uttermost parts of the earth. That's the New Testament program, to be empowered by the Holy Spirit. So when you got all of these programs and all of this hoopla, now, all these different things going on. I mentioned some specific things a couple days ago and some more again yesterday, I guess, on this program. So I won't go through that list again, but you've got some stuff happening that is just hoopla. It's stuff to get people hyped up and excited about coming to church, but has nothing to do with the gospel. Has nothing to do with the power of God. After you get them there, what are you doing with them? Are you entertaining them so they'll want to come back again? Or are you preaching the straight, uncompromised, unvarnished gospel to them when they come? Jesus said, he that believeth on me, the works that I do shall he do also. And greater works than these shall he do because I go unto my Father. That's supposed to be going on today. This is the program, the New Testament program for the modern church.
Not only that, whatsoever ye shall ask in my name, Jesus said, that will I do, that the Father may be glorified in the Son. If ye shall ask anything in my name, I will do it. This has to do with making demands of the devil here, because the word ask actually literally means the demand of something due. And of course, we're not demanding things of God, but we are demanding things of the devil. And we're making demands on the provision of God. This is authority that this is talking about. You have authority to come against the power of the devil. And Jesus said that he wanted us to bring forth fruit. Bring forth fruit. And that your fruit should remain. These and many other promises were made to believers. There's so many promises Jesus made where there's no limitation in the promises. The only limitation has to do with us and our lack of faith or our lack of knowledge. Some people, they get highly offended if you even insinuate that somebody might have a lack of faith. Oh, it has to be the sovereignty of God and not a lack of faith. But Jesus said in several instances, because of your unbelief, why did you doubt? Things like that. He upbraided them for their unbelief after the resurrection. So sometimes it is a lack of faith, but many times the lack of faith is due to a lack of knowledge. The Lord said in Hosea, my people are destroyed for lack of knowledge. Isaiah said, my people are gone into captivity because they have no knowledge. So the limitation on the promises of God comes from the people, not from God. God gave us some unlimited promises. All things are possible to him that believeth. The Bible talks about the children of Israel and how they limited the Holy One of Israel. They did it. Well, these promises were not given to make the Bible bigger, says Brother Dake, and he's so right on that. These promises were given not to fill up a book, but they were given to give absolute assurance that believers could carry on the same work that Jesus began to do and teach. It says in Acts chapter 1 that Jesus began to do and teach. There's something that is to be continuing that he began. He didn't finish it all. He began it. We are to continue the works of Jesus, to confirm

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1: Be strong in the grace that is in Christ Jesus, 2 Timothy 2:1. And the things that you've heard from me among many witnesses, commit these to faithful men who will be able to teach others also. Now pay close attention, verse 3. Watch this. We're talking about being in it to win it. 2 Timothy 2:3. You, therefore, must endure hardship as a good soldier of Jesus Christ. Praise God. The modern snowflake Christian cringes at that verse. And they usually stop before they get to even more juicy truths, such as verse 4. No one engaged in warfare entangles himself with the affairs of this life, that he may please him who enlisted him as a soldier. Who enlisted you as a soldier? Jesus did. Stop blaming pastor. Stop blaming your spouse. Stop blaming anyone else. Jesus is the one that said, hey, join the army of the Lord. Now, repent and follow me. That's how it comes across, right? And you joined an army. Welcome to the fight club. It's warfare. It's warfare. Yeah, it is. And here's the thing. No one engaged in warfare entangles himself with the affairs of life that he may please him who enlisted him as a soldier. Praise God. What a powerful truth for those that are in it to win it. These scriptures we're looking at out of 2 Timothy 2 is not for the squeamish, but it's for those that are in it to win it. Verse 5. And also, if anyone competes in athletics, he is not crowned unless he competes according to the rules. Verse 6. The hardworking farmer must be first to partake of the crops. Consider what I say. See, I'm reading this, I'm thinking, ooh, wee. Paul, once again, in another Bible chapter, Bible book, is talking about being in it to win it. Consider what I'm saying here.

0: And may the Lord give you understanding in all things. Well, thank God it was brought to my attention that we fight like a soldier. We train like an athlete. And we work like a farmer. That is exactly what Paul said. You need to consider this. Only those that are in it to win it will like this. So if you read this, we fight like a soldier. What? Train like, I didn't sign up for that. I just asked Jesus to be my Lord. Well, I got to tell you, you're going to have to fight like a soldier, train like an athlete, work like a farmer. Some of the busiest people I've ever known are farmers. I was raised around a whole bunch of farmers in Wheeler, Texas, right outside. They lived outside Wheeler. A lot of them drove into town. And I tell you, they worked and worked and worked, and the work never ended. The work never ended. And anytime I got to go spend the night with one of my buddies whose dad was a farmer, guess what I got to do? Get up and work. And I referred to it a while ago, working cattle. That's exactly what we did. He said, my grandparents own a ranch out in Colorado. You want to come? I said, yeah, that sounds amazing. Let's go to the mountains. He said, wonderful. Get ready to work. I said, oh, sure, no problem. We go to bed that first night, 5 a.m. I don't remember if it was his grandpa or grandma. Come down there, flip the light. Get up, boys. None of this, hey, sweeties, you want to get up? Get up, boys. Breakfast is being served. And I'm like, I'm not that hungry. My friend said, warning, you better go ahead and eat. You better go ahead and eat. I was like, all right. Eating. All right, boys, we got cattle to work. Oh, this is my first time to work cattle. This ought to be fun. Well, I didn't know how much fun it was going to be. Let's just say I couldn't wait. I said, when's lunch? I looked at my clock, 9 o'clock. Lunch is 3 more hours away. Boy, we did that until the sun set. I said, you got to be kidding me. Your grandparents do this every day? Like, every day. Every time I come and stay with them. That's the only time I ever went with my friend and stayed at that place. They called me a city slicker for a reason, right? You didn't know they did, but I know I sound country to all my friends up north, but I can tell you right now, I'm a city slicker. Because why, farmers, they work hard. I mean hard. Now, if you're in it to win it, you know, this is music to your ears. But if you're like the average American Christian, you're like, I don't relate to that at all. You fight like a soldier? I'm not a soldier. Yes, you are in the army of God. Yes, train like an athlete? I'm not an athlete. Why do I need to train? Because you're a Christian. Yes. That's right. Work like a farmer. So fight here means endure. Never give up. Keep going. You've got orders to follow. It's the word of God. Yes. Just keep following. Just keep going. Yes. No, but I don't think I can. The power to do it's in the word. If you know God said it and you know this is God's word and you know His Spirit lives in you, you can do it. So don't ever say another day you can't do it. Instead, confess, I can do all things through Christ who strengthens me every day of your life. Yeah. Well, yeah, but that just kind of gets monotonous. Anybody could just say that. You're right, anybody could say it, but they don't. They don't, because it's based off of Philippians chapter 4. It's not just this is mind over matter. Let's just make a confession. Let's just hum. Nothing's going to work like that, guys. If it's not Bible, it ain't working. Just clock that. I'm sorry. Sorry, I had to get that in there for you. Sorry. If it's not Bible, it's not working. It's not going to work if it's not Bible. Well, I'm going to confess. Well, if you don't have the Word of God on the matter, you're wasting your breath. Right. Boy, I want to chase that rabbit trail, but I decided just to watch him leave. Train here means to drill. I thought that was interesting. Like, do a drill. We're going through it. We're going to drill. It means to prepare. It means to practice. When I was a youngster, younger than now, there was a basketball player that became famous for an interview where he's like, he was videoed at practice, like, we're talking about practice. And he went on and on, saying it over and over. Just practice. You are giving me a hard time about practice. Well, the way you practice is the way you play. When it's wartime, the way you've been practicing is what you're going to do. You're going to go into your training. I was talking to a guy here in church the other day, came up on a wreck, and he'd been trained to handle it. He said, I see this guy busted up on the highway. He said, my training just kicked in. Didn't have to have his badge or anything. It just kicked in, right? And that's what your training will kick in.
1: Yes, it will.
0: Your practice will kick in, to put it a different way. So see, if you practice your Christian walk in a lukewarm approach, which shows up in worship where you have a hard time even raising your hand, you know, have a hard time even giving your sacrifice of praise to the Lord. Sorry, somebody says, you're on me hard, Pastor. I don't mean to be. I wasn't looking around. I was praising God. I'm just saying, you know, if that's you, and that's how you practice, well, then in the day of battle, when you need God to come through, you're like, please, Lord, please. I guess he's not coming through. You give up pretty easy, kind of like you do on the praise thing. So you practice giving up when there's feedback. Oh, it doesn't sound right. Oh, that's not my favorite song. Oh, it's too cold in here. Oh, it's too hot in here. And so you hold back your praise to God for all these things. Well, I'm feeling this way. I'm dealing with this. This pressure's on me. Hey, the whole point of praise is to roll all that off of you so you're ready to hear a word from God. But see, people skip over that. I don't like the worship song. I don't want to skip that. Then you're not as prepared to hear the word of God. It's for you. See, well, it's not my style. Well, you know, I mean, I'm sorry. I just don't take a poll. If I was to take a poll, I have no idea what kind of music we'd have around here. Because everybody wants something different. That ain't the way I like it. Well, I guess all I can tell you is go pastor church and start it up and do it yourself. I mean, I don't know what to tell you. I just think to myself sometimes, wow, we come up with so many excuses to hold back our praise, and God is worthy of your praise. No matter how your widow fee wings are tonight, he's worthy of your praise and your honor. I mean, it's like, fight like a soldier to enter into praise. Fight like a soldier. Train yourself. I can tell you, if you'll train when the pressure's off you and all is calm to praise and worship God, then what happens? The pressure increases, and what do? You praise and worship God. But see, a lack of praise and worship in the calm most definitely leads to a lack of praise and worship in the storm. You can't doubt over here in the light at church and then live by faith out here in the dark. It ain't gonna work. Well, I'm preaching all right here. I'm seeing Holy Spirit. What else do you want me to say here? Because some people are sad looking. You got to train. You got to drill. You got to prepare, practice. You got to rehearse knowing what God has said about you. You got to rehearse knowing what God has said about you. That way you know when circumstances are contradicting what God said. I think one reason so many people aren't in it to win it is because they don't even recognize when something's contradictory to the Word of God, because they don't know what the Word of God says. See, what does the Word of God say about pains and sicknesses and depression and poverty? What does the Word of God say about these things? You've got to know them for yourself. Disciples get into a place where they're like, just give me more of that word. Give me more word. Give me more word. Because now I know the word deals with my situation before I'm ever in it. And to fight like a soldier is, I'm going to fight to stick with the word of God. I don't care the pressure that's up against me. I'm going to keep training like an athlete. There will be a day I see the Lord as he is. And you know what? All this training, all this fighting, it'll be over when you see him as he is. You don't have to fight the flesh. Then you'll get a new body. Glory to God. Should I talk about resurrection? Will that cause you to resurrect up in this on a Wednesday night late? Praise God. We got to work like a farmer. Yeehaw. Praise God. Woo. Yeehaw. Uh-huh. Wonderful. I like that, Pastor. Yeah, I figured you would. Work means to be diligent. You know, let me say it like this. Work the word you already know. Get skilled at doing the word you already know. You say, well, I need to hear something new. Well, first off, you're not doing the last 10 things God showed you in the scriptures. I love you. I'm not trying to just slap you. I promise you, I love you so much. Because the facts are, people are always looking for something brand new, and you haven't even done the last 20 things God said do. That's poor training. That's very poor training. You know, the reason people get so confused in the storm is because, well, they're confused in the calm. They don't know the word of God when it's calm, so they certainly don't know the word of God when the pressure's on. And I think Jesus is so loving, I don't think he would care. He sure cared when Peter, James, and John, before they were baptized in the Holy Spirit, were on that boat with him. He rebuked the wind and the waves and his disciples. The wind and waves obeyed, and his disciples were like, I think they were so blown away by that, they missed him rebuking them. In other words, you had the power to do this, boys. You came and woke me up from my nap. You're not going to die. You're with Jesus. Write that down. You're not going to die. You're with Jesus. If you're following him, you'll never die. Eternal life is yours. You're walking in it. You lay this body suit down, you're going to live. You're to be absent from the body is to be present with the Lord, is what the word says.
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3: 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U.S. stocks are hovering near an all-time record high.
4: I'm Seth Sutel, and this is Markets in a Minute. Stocks are flirting with another record on Wall Street after several AI companies reported better growth than expected. The S&P 500 rose 0.3% in the first hour of trading Wednesday. The Dow was up 33 points. That's about 0.1%. The NASDAQ Composite climbed 0.7%. NVIDIA and Supermicro Computer helped lead the way on signals that businesses continue to spend big dollars on AI infrastructure. The government reported that inflation was slightly less bad last month. That helped send Treasury yields lower in the bond market. The yield on the 10-year Treasury fell to 4.67%. Seth Sutel, New York.
3: Severe weather is actively pounding Ohio with torrential rains, flash flooding, damaging winds. Ohio Governor Mike DeWine commented saying residents needed to be ready for more weather.
5: So it's not only is storms, the wind, possible tornadoes, as you see, we have active in three counties, possible tornado right now.
3: Now, he was making those comments yesterday afternoon. It all began earlier yesterday morning with intense storm systems bringing heavy damage across the central part of the state. The Democratic Senate nominee in Michigan is now facing fresh scrutiny over some old comments, and we get an update on that race and all the controversy from correspondent Willie Nelson.
6: Michigan Democratic Senate nominee Abdullah El-Sayed is under fire for past videos in which he criticized 4th of July fireworks, questioned whether football was ethical, and suggested replacing the Second Amendment with a constitutional right to health care. El-Sayed also argued the southern border was not among Americans' top concerns. Critics say the comments show how far out of step he is with mainstream voters. Willie Nelson, Washington.
3: This is SRN News.
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3: Is your church welcoming to those with physical disabilities? Correspondent Michael Harrington has a report that takes a look at that question.
9: According to the latest poll from Lifeway Research, most Protestant pastors would answer that question with a yes. 73% strongly agree that their congregation is very welcoming to the disabled, and another 25% somewhat agree. The survey also reveals 76% of clergymen believe that all churches should make changes to their buildings, if need be, so that disabled visitors feel comfortable when they attend. Michael Harrington reporting.
3: More and more important social issues now being decided by state residents at the ballot box. In November, voters in almost every state will have the opportunity to amend the language of their state constitution. Abortion and transgenderism are frequently the object of these referendums. This fall will certainly be no exception. In recent years, around 100 amendments have been voted on in each cycle. This is SRN News. One of Europe's busiest and most famous volcanoes, Etna, has erupted. A treat for tourists, but a headache for Sicily's airport staff.
10: Fountains of flames and rivers of lava offered a spectacular view for tourists who'd ventured onto Mount Etna and were standing nearby in the Italian island of Sicily on Tuesday evening. One of the tallest active volcanoes in the European region, Etna's eruption forced the nearby airport of Catania to close. And airport staff said on Wednesday, flight arrivals and departures were suspended until 6 p.m. local time. Sicily is a major summer destination, and hundreds of passengers remain stranded on the island with the backdrop of the erupting Etna. I'm Charles de Ledesma.
3: The major indexes keeping their chin above water so far, all in positive territory today on Wall Street. The Dow right now up by 29 points. The high-tech NASDAQ leading the way. It's up close to 300 at this hour. More details at srnnews.com.
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12: Two-thirds of 19,000 people surveyed want to lower Medicare eligibility to 55 and create a new government health care for all program. 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Thus we bring you a simple solution to stop socialized medicine. 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

Thank you for joining me. It's Wednesday edition here on Point of View, and where you, of course, will spend just a little bit of time talking about the last of the primaries last night. And I'll give you a spoiler alert. A friend, Jessica Hong, who is the Democratic Socialist of America candidate, but not endorsed by some of the DSA people, did not win. And, of course, will be running a runoff, which will take place between Darlene Graham and Ralph Norman in South Carolina. And we'll give you a little bit more of an update on that in just a minute. But let me also give you kind of an overview, because later this hour, we're going to talk with an individual that has been following the whole issue of Anthony Fauci and the possibility of a contempt of Congress action. And so we'll be talking with him. Matter of fact, right now, Cully Stimson is on, I think, Fox News. Those of you that are near a TV set, you can watch him there, and then you're going to hear him here. And we'll talk about Anthony Fauci and the contempt of Congress issue. Next hour, we're going to go to J.P. DeCase. He's been on with us once before. We're going to talk about how these dating sites treat people like shoes you'd buy in Amazon and the impact it's having in the church. If you remember, last time we had him on, I guess it was back in April, we talked about what the church needs to do to strengthen marriages. And he, as a Protestant, and his, I think, brother is actually Catholic, actually have worked in different churches to do what they can to encourage the churches to focus on the importance of marriage and family. And then just to kind of lighten it up a little bit, but also maybe go down a rabbit hole, we do have this book that Derek Werfel has written called UFOs and God. Now, there's also a film out. We'll be talking about that with him. Going to spend really just about a half an hour with him at the end of the program today, just kind of testing the waters, see what kind of interest there is. And then I'll leave it up to you. Would you like to have an in-depth look? This is a 350-page book, and it's a very long movie. And if it's something you think we would want to cover in more detail, we certainly could do that in the future. And that's just for the Wednesday program, which, once again, I think illustrates, as we've said so often, even if you don't like one of the topics we're addressing, just stay tuned for a few more minutes, because we'll get on to a different one. And we do cover the whole range of issues, as illustrated by talking about everything from elections to a medical policy. We're going to talk about the economic pressure on Iran somewhere along the way, talking about what's happening inside the church, and even UFOs. That's quite a bit for a Wednesday program, so let's get into it. And as I pointed out yesterday, there was a real belief that indeed Francesca Hong would actually be nominated as a Democrat. And Jim Garrity, I think, put it best. He said, you know, yesterday the voters, at least in Wisconsin, the Democratic voters in Wisconsin, faced with a potential gubernatorial nominee who hates a bunch of American holidays, you know, she went through a list the other day, finally decided that maybe that's not enough. And so at least Associated Press called the race for David Crowley at about 2:30 in the morning. And I think the illustrations I want you to come away from in the few minutes we have in this first segment is, first of all, in the original polling, they had Hong ahead by anywhere from 18 percentage points to 29 percentage points, and she lost. Now, think about that. As you've heard me say on this program, if you've been listening any length of time, the only poll that matters is in November, or in this case, the only poll that mattered was yesterday, August 11th, because many times people either don't answer honestly, or they change their minds at the last moment, or the sampling isn't extensive enough. But this one isn't even close. I mean, we are talking about believing that she was going to win without even a challenge, and instead loses. Now, it was close, but nevertheless, that's the case. And of course, there were some other issues. In her teenage years, Hong had some serious mental issues. Not that we should hold that always against somebody, given the fact that she's now 37 years of age, but it is something there. But then also just some of the crazy things that she kept saying all the time. It was very difficult to find Bernie
Bernie Sanders, Alexandria Ocasio-Cortez, anybody endorsing her, and that is the case. I did also mention, of course, in South Carolina, our listeners there are well aware of the fact, of course, Lindsey Graham died, and his sister, Darlene Graham, scored her first electoral win, and will now be in a runoff with Representative Ralph Norman. So we will probably talk a little bit about that in the future, because it, like Michigan and a few others, might be fairly significant in terms of a national story. But in the last minute or two, a couple minutes before we wind down this first segment, I thought I'd mention something that also should cause you to be a little bit skeptical. We've talked about the fact that some of the polling is certainly not accurate. And once again, I think we have evidence either of voter fraud or voter incompetence. I don't think it really matters which one, because whether you have incompetent people or people that are deliberately trying to keep your vote from counting, or add people voting who then cancel your vote out, it's the same thing. And as Matt Vestra said, it was another chaotic night for our elections are just fine, folks. No, they're not. It's fitting that this mess he said happened just a month after President Trump gave that primetime address about election issues. And we've talked about that with Dr. Merrill Matthews. I might get his thoughts again on Friday when he joins our roundtable, because after the speech that was given by Donald Trump, you had all sorts of Democrats, the legacy media, everybody just, you know, dismissed it. That's when they, in New Jersey, they found that they had, you know, thousands of illegal aliens on their voter rolls. Okay. And then now in Wisconsin, it turns out that they've been leaving these USB computers, data sticks, all over the place. Five of the nine USB drives had audit logs, not the actual resource stuff, but all of that as well. And it just brings us back to something we've said before. Whenever you talk about the fact that we need to clean up our elections, number one, prevent fraud and abuse, but also clean them up because in some cases they are horribly mismanaged. It always is, if it's brought up by those of us, even last week, you might remember Dr. Merrill Matthews had John Fund on. He's kind of the leading expert in the country about voter fraud. They always just go, well, that's just a Republican talking point. Well, again, this happened to the Democrats. And I think it just illustrates again that it's a talking point and it's a conspiracy theory when Republicans bring it up. And when it's Democrats, well, it's like at least DEFCON 3. And again, when I did my booklet years ago on voter fraud, all I did in order to avoid that argument that it's just conspiracy theory is I just used examples of voter fraud in Democratic primaries, just so you couldn't come away saying, well, that's just a Republican talking point, because even the Democrats were complaining sometimes about the problems that were taking place. So we are headed towards an election in November, and it is just one more reminder that whether people are deceptive or incompetent, we deserve better in our election system. And what happened in Wisconsin last night, pretty depressing, and a good reason to get with the program and bring about some necessary changes. Let's take a break. We have some more to cover before we get into the issue of Anthony Fauci. All that coming up right after this.

0: on August 31st, 1986, we put the first station on the air. We started with a live broadcast in the local public school auditorium with people gathered for a meal, fellowship, a gospel concert, and a lot of excitement. We began with a small piece of equipment called an exciter, which transmitted only 10 watts. And the engineer leading the technical aspects, including installation, got only one antenna of the six bay structure placed onto the tower. And it was only stuck up there about 30 feet or so, rather than the 400 feet authorized. Nevertheless, we started and we had a wonderful time and we reached out 20 miles. We would love to receive testimonies of what this network means to you. Offerings are not necessary to send a card or a letter with your testimony. Contact us by mail, by email, or by text.
1: If you didn't have any information from the New Testament, if every New Testament, imagine this thought experiment where every New Testament had been successfully destroyed by some evil future regime.
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1: So I don't have a single manuscript or a single Bible. 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It turns out from just the fuse and fallout of history, you can reconstruct in its entirety the story of Jesus. You could be saved with the information you would just get from the fuse and fallout, so that even if every New Testament had been destroyed, this is the kind of impact that Jesus has. There's a reason why we call this the first century, even though, guess what? It's not the first century, okay? Right. There was a bunch of centuries before the first century, but we keep on calling it the first century because something explosive happened.
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3: We need to understand, we must think about having a fixed heart. A fixed heart is our inner decision to trust the Lord in all situations. We are called to avoid being double-minded, tossed back and forth by our emotions. Let us anchor our mind to the Lord and His guiding instructions. Let's invite Him to examine our heart and to show to each of us any area of active old self-centered habits or behaviors we need to change. Let's permit the Holy Spirit to prepare our heart and to work His power in our life. Then we grow the fixed heart that transforms us daily into an image of Jesus, reflecting the glory of the Lord to others. Jesus loves you.
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5: Back once again, if you want to go to our website, you're going to find a number of things. First of all, a couple of articles that I want to mention, as well as some of the material we'll cover later on with some of our guests. If you go to the website, you also notice that my commentary yesterday was on socialist America. Of course, many times I've held up this booklet, A Biblical Point of View on Socialism. So if you are wanting to get some more research, the best place, of course, would be to go to the website. Yesterday, we're talking about socialist America, and I talk about the interview that was done at the time with Shannon Bream, and also the co-chair of the DSA, and that is Megan Romer. What we now have is another piece that you can find today. So good news is, whether you support this ministry or not, and I hope you would support us because that helps us bring these programs, there's a lot of just free material, and free material today. This comes from our good friend Jim Garrity at National Review. He does such a good job. I mean, I can't even believe the amount of work and patience it takes for him to produce some of these. And what this is just a back and forth of an interview between the New Yorker, which is, again, left of center, David Remnick, and then the co-chair, Megan Romer. And he entitles his piece, DSA, that is the Democratic Socialists of America, have slogans, but they aren't interested in policies. You think? I have said on more than one occasion, some of the people that we have in the political realm are not serious people. This is the co-chair of the Democratic Socialist of America, and you can't even begin to think that she's really serious, although she's very dangerous, and these policies are very dangerous. And so anyway, the New Yorker David Remnick says, well, okay, let's get into it. And almost off the bat, she says, we believe in taxing the blank out of millionaires. And so he comes back and so what do you mean by taxing the blank out of them? And she's, well, you know, and so they're going back and forth. And finally, he's saying, look, you're the co-chair of the Democratic Socialists of America. What does this really mean? On Friday, by the way, we're already going to have a very good conversation with Dr. Merrill Matthews and Holly Randall as well on the so-called millionaires tax and all the rest. But here, just going to tax the you-know-what out of individuals. And she never answers the question. And if you have any doubts about that, I would encourage you to read this because it's the back and forth. So then he asks, well, what do you mean by prison abolition? You want to abolish all prisons. And she talks about needing to keep the community safe. We want to have good parks. And it's like talking about not getting the point. So then he gets into, what do you mean by defunding the police? And she says, well, we have to retain mayor. He said, well, no, defunding means no funding. And she said, well, no, that's not what I mean. And you're into a conversation with what you would think would be maybe a very uneducated teenager or something who's just full of little slogans, but nothing that's any importance. Then they get into foreign policy. Oh my goodness. You can't even think what that's going to be like. You know, there are people in the Democratic Socialists of America organization that have been very firm saying that the United States actually is the reason that Russia invaded Ukraine in the first place. Well, you can't even imagine the kind of word salad you get there from Megan Romer. And then finally, we get into, well, should have been involved in diplomacy. Well, again, to his credit, again, David Remnick is probably not exactly a fan of Donald Trump, you think? But nevertheless, he at least acknowledges that there had been a lot of attempts at diplomacy that didn't work. So he then says, well, then you seem to be saying you just think we should allow Russia to overrun Ukraine entirely. Is that what you're saying? And so they get nowhere with that conversation. So let's move from Ukraine to the Middle East. And at this point, she's making a big deal about free Palestine and making it the capital in Jerusalem. Not happening, of course. So then again, to his credit, David Remnick points out the fact there were the Camp David Accords, which were actually put together under the Clinton administration, in which they offered the things you're talking about here and a real true state solution. And it was completely rejected by the Palestinians. Her answer was, well, I really don't have any specifics about that. I really don't know off the top of my head. And you're thinking, and you're the national voice for the Democratic Socialist of America. By that time, they get into Hamas. And again, David Remnick points out, you know, they're not exactly queer friendly here. I wouldn't call it a queer friendly organization. And she doesn't know what to do with it there. And so at the end, you know, you have this long list of questions that tripped her up. What does taxing the blank out of them mean? Why does prison abolition mean different things to you than it does the English language? How does defunding the police mean? What does that mean? How do you feel about Russia's invasion of Ukraine? What is the position here towards a two-state solution in Palestine? It was a rough go. And again, this is the national co-chair of the Democratic Socialist of America. Now, the tendency might be to say, well, then I just won't take them seriously. No, these are very dangerous ideas. And there are a very significant number of individuals, including just wrote yesterday, Future, a piece that many of you will be able to read, in which I came across a survey that was done of the Gen Z. That would be the youngest generation behind millennial generation. And more than a third of them, I think it was up to 38, 39% of them said they would vote for a Democratic Socialist candidate. So you got to understand that this is a very unserious organization full of slogans that has attracted a lot of young people, and perhaps in some areas, maybe even elect some of these individuals to Congress, given the fact that some of these Democratic districts are really not going to be significantly affected by a Republican candidate. And so some of these people actually are going to serve in Congress. Don't know if any of them are going to be governors, but we will see. And this, I think, illustrates again why we should be concerned and why we are dedicated here at Point of View to doing what we can to educate you and your children and your grandchildren and people that you know about the dangers of socialism and the value of a free market. Real quickly, I thought I'd mention one of the other pieces which I had asked to be posted but was not, but it, I think, illustrates something we talked about earlier in the week with Mike Cote. Trump's blockade keeps the economic pressure on Iran. Even yesterday, I mentioned the fact that some of the individuals, including our UN ambassador, suggested the Iranians may be more fearful of the Treasury Secretary than the Secretary of War, because again, these economic sanctions are indeed having an impact. And if indeed there is going to be a removal of the blockade and removal of the sanctions, this look at what Iran is asking for. The foreign minister said, look, in order for Iran to start letting more ships to pass, the United States would have to pay reparations for damage from the war. The United States naval blockade would have to end. Other regime officials said also this would require for a release of billions of dollars in foreign assets, an end to sanctions, a full withdrawal of U.S. forces from the region, and an end to strikes against Iran's terror proxies, all of which, of course, aren't going to happen. And so when people say, well, why can't we negotiate with them? Well, that's what you have on the table. There's not much to negotiate with, but it's just a great illustration, again, why this war in Iran, like it or not, will continue to be going on, and there will be the implication and some of the impact that's going to take place over these next few weeks and months. But just before we take a break, let me just mention that we, over these last few days, have encouraged you to take action, and you can scroll down to our take action item. It says protect privacy against flock cameras. Now, for those of you that receive an email, it probably will look like this for those of you watching online. It's from me saying, again, you may have noticed new flock cameras set up in your city, motion activated, automated license plate readers. Sounds real good, but as I've pointed out before, it's one thing to use these so that we can begin to catch criminals or even track down individuals that were being sought because of an amber alert or a silver alert. But there are serious concerns about the fact that it can track your license plate and you anywhere you go, and that these databases get larger and larger. So the argument being made by Representative Keith Self in his particular bill called the Privacy Act is that we still have a Fourth Amendment, and it has not been invalidated by having new technologies. And as a result, there are some things that we can and should do to protect American citizens. If you agree with that, or you'd like to read more about it, scroll down to the website at pointofview.net, or check your email, probably going to you this morning, and it would be a great opportunity for you then to contact your representative and tell him or her what you think about this issue. Let's take a break. We'll talk about Anthony Fauci right after this.
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7: Hello, this is Diana Fowle. I'd like for you to join me again in Psalm 20 and verse 4. Now, let me preface this by saying, if you read this whole psalm is very short, and it's like a pronouncement of a prayer to the Lord, or declaring over the people, you know, may the Lord do this, may the Lord send you help, may he strengthen you. And so in that light, we're going to start with verse 4. May he grant you according to your heart's desire. Wow. And fulfill all your purpose. Wow, that is powerful, isn't it? All your counsel, in other words, is another word for purpose there. So it says, we will rejoice in your salvation, and in the name of our God, we will set up our banners. May the Lord fulfill all your petitions. So this has a lot of truth in it, doesn't it? That we see in this short psalm, a psalm of David. In other words, the Lord wants to give you your heart's desires. That's talked about in many scriptures. The Bible says, if you delight yourself in the Lord, he'll give you your heart's desires. And so, see, your desires are determined by what you give your attention to, by what you have purposed in your heart with the Lord. The Lord wants to give you your heart's desire. Praise the Lord. And he wants to fulfill all your purpose or all your counsel. You know what? You can trust the Lord. We can all put our trust in the Lord. When you get older, not, I don't say that I'm old, but I'm getting older. Of course, everyone gets older every day. But when you have some experience and you look back where you've trusted the Lord and where you sought the Lord, you can see how he has done these very things that's recorded in this psalm. He has fulfilled my heart's desires. Praise the Lord. And he has worked in me. You know, the New Testament says that we are to be obedient to the Lord. And he says that God is at work within us both to will and do his good pleasure. And so really, when we are saved, when we're born again, we should take on the desires, the purposes and counsels of God for our lives. And really, and then each one, of course, has their own, you know, own purpose or own counsel. And it's not, don't make it too complicated, because, for instance, you had no choice on who you were born to, but you were born in a family and God gave you that family. Now, if they goofed up and they did wrong, it's not God's fault. But you see, even people that come into your life as you go through life, it's like they're gifts to you from God. And I've seen that so true throughout my life. The Lord has been so good to me, and he's given me my heart's desire, and he's fulfilled my purpose. God has a purpose for me, and God has a purpose for you. If you're married, one of your main purposes is to be the right kind of mate. To be, if you're a man, to be the right kind of husband. To the women, to be the right kind of wife. That's God's purpose for you. And so don't give up on God's purpose, but look to him and he will help you. He will direct you and he will bring things to pass in your life. Until next time, get into the Word and let the Word get in you.
6: 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And now, here again is Kirby Anderson.
5: Back once again, we're going to talk about Anthony Fauci. And I might just mention that in addition to this conversation we're going to have with Cully Stimson in just a minute, we also have posted a piece by Kevin McCullough, Fauci Now We Know, which also goes into the fact that we also now have the first tranche of text recovered from Anthony Fauci's old government iPhone. So you might remember on our Friday weekend edition a couple weeks ago, when we had the first information about the diaries, we had Dr. Merrill Matthews with us. We had Kelly Shackelford of First Liberty Institute. And I said, guys, you know, this is a good example of what I sometimes refer to as a political Rorschach test or inkblot test. Everybody sees what they want to see in it. You've had some people that have referred to Anthony Fauci as an individual that saved thousands of lives. You have others that are very upset about information that he withheld. Maybe even deliberate deception about the origin of the vaccine, and on and on and on. And then, of course, when it came time for the testimony, pleading to Fifth Amendment. And, of course, now the possibility of a contempt of Congress vote. And so we'll see where that takes us. We bring to the microphone Charles Cully Stimson. He is an individual who's been a policy expert in a variety of different fields, from national security and immigration, homeland security, individual that has served as the acting director of the Legal Policy Center, also the Senior Legal Foundation, also served as the chief of staff, as they have over these years, changed from different presidents at the Heritage Foundation. And so, Cully Stimson, thank you for joining us today here on Point of View.
8: Nice to be with you.
5: I just mentioned, I think you were just on Fox News just a few minutes ago, so raced from that interview to this one. And again, let's, if we can get into this, the diaries really give us a very great window into Dr. Fauci. Now we have a little bit more because we have some of these texts from the iPhone. And I think it is fair to say that even though he said, I'm the science, we're following the science, there's some real questions about that, aren't there?
8: Yeah, and I think if he was forthright, honest with the American people at the time he made this public statement, what he should have said, and we'd have a ticker tape parade for him these days, is, look, there's a lot of debate in the scientific community. I'm hearing a lot of variety of voices. A lot of people are leaning towards the lab link. I don't know if we know that for sure. We're going to rush the vaccines the best we can. We're going to do the best we can. When the data came forward on the vaccines and its impact, negative impact on pregnant women, he should have just been forthright, honest, and direct. Look, I think there's, you know, you got to talk to your own doctor, but here's what the data says, and just left it at that. You know, he made up the 6-foot social distancing. He made up the masking, despite hearing from other people saying, you know, there's no there. And what you expect from public health officials is truth. Just be honest. And if you don't know the answer, say, I don't know. We don't know. Then people would be like, well, okay, you know, but at least you're honest. And that's, he has himself to blame for this, the situation he's in.
5: Again, Dr. Merrill Matthews, who was with us a couple weeks ago, and he'll be with us again Friday, he said, look, we don't always know. When we first hear it, we don't know how bad it is. Now, when you start making really extreme statements that this will be worse than any flu we've ever had, and there are estimates on how many people will die, well, you're just working off of a limited data set. But over time, certainly, Cully, we're dealing with some evidence that was surfacing, as you point out, and that's why I have this article by Kevin McCullough about what we now know, what even was published in the New England Journal of Medicine at the time. But we also knew something else in addition to the issue of pregnant women, and that is that children probably weren't going to be affected that much, and the closing down of the schools seemed to, for those of us on the outside looking in, to have more to do with the influence of the National Education Association or the National Federation of Teachers. What have you found?
8: Yeah, I mean, I see all that as well. I mean, it's going to take a while for us to get all the pieces of this huge mosaic put in place and then step back and look at the full picture. But I think as we're getting these bits and pieces of evidence from everything from the Great Barrington Declaration, from Jay Bhattacharya and other really distinguished scientists saying, hey, wait, can we have a discussion about this? This is not a good idea. From social media companies deplatforming and silencing people's voices, from the Biden administration's pushing them to do that. And then you line up what Fauci was saying publicly with what he said in his government computer diary, what a dummy on that one, and then his government-issued phone where he was texting. It's going to take a while to line all that up, but sooner or later, months, maybe years down the road, somebody's going to write the definitive book to sort of show what he was getting, what he was hearing, and what he was saying publicly, and then I think we can have a fuller picture of the duplicitousness of his actions.
5: Since you mentioned Jay Bhattacharya for a moment, a lot of people go, I don't know who that is. Well, he is now the director of the National Institutes of Health. Of course, you got to see Donald Trump having a little bit of humor in that regard. But he and others, and this is an individual, MD, PhD, Stanford University, well qualified. Mm-hmm. And you mentioned, of course, the various gatherings of individuals like him and the Great Barrington Report, mm-hmm. Declaration, and all the rest. And this is something I thought we might talk about, even apart from Anthony Fauci, just the attempt to censor and completely deplatform, debank in some cases, individuals who even challenged or raised legitimate questions about the safety of the vaccine and the wisdom of the way in which we were going about having a lockdown. So there's an issue broader than just medical issues. It's back to this whole issue of censorship and debanking and deplatforming, isn't it?
8: Of course. And that's why kudos go to then state attorney general of Missouri, Eric Schmidt, who sued the social media companies. That case went all the way up to the Supreme Court, Murphy versus Missouri. And even though they sent it back on standing grounds, they didn't dispute the facts, and the facts are there. That case is actually still being litigated. But if you read the facts of what was admitted and what admitted into evidence and what the social media companies ultimately admitted, and then Mark Zuckerberg and others apologizing for bending to the will of the Biden administration, there was clearly an effort to suppress so-called, I'm using air quotes, misinformation, which most of us call First Amendment protected speech.
5: That's right.
8: That's what it should be called, because that's what it is. But that was disgusting. It was despicable. It cannot happen again. Look, we don't expect our people in government, and I've been in and out of the government, to be saints. We just expect them to be honorable and forthright, honest, and direct. And if you don't know the answer, say it. And the people will be like, well, okay, when are you going to get to it? I'll try. I'll do my best. I mean, that's the most you can expect, especially in a national crisis like that. But, Fauci, look, character's destiny, and Fauci's character has been revealed through his diary and through his drip, drip, drip of his text. And it's only going to get worse for him.
5: Might you also mention, since we were talking about that case out of Missouri that went to the Supreme Court and the Supreme Court decided not to decide. Of course, you are a graduate of George Mason University School of Law. Kelly Shackelford said that was a missed opportunity just to say, well, they didn't have standing. And in some respects, it could have been a great victory for First Amendment, but we'll leave that where it is. What about some of these texts now coming out of the government iPhone? There's always been some that say, well, you shouldn't be reading somebody's diary. Okay, we can have that debate for sure. But if you're a government employee and it's a government phone, that's fair game, is it not? And it does seem to me that anybody that complains about that doesn't understand the nature of what a public service is. Is that fair?
8: Right. Who works for who?
5: Yeah.
8: The government works for us, right? And government employees work for

0: to the Cheney policy, I kept a private written, handwritten diary of unclassified stuff for my own memory. I kept the handwritten notes of classified stuff, which I turned into my office when I left the building, and it's in the National Archives now. Fauci's no dummy. I just think it was really careless on his part. So he has no Fourth Amendment right to those. He has no right of privacy to that because it was on a government-issued device.
1: Let's take a break, and when we come back, just real quickly, I do want to get into the other issue about contempt of Congress, what that might mean as well, because after all, Anthony Fauci was granted a pardon by President Biden for his actions from 2014. But again, how does that relate to the issue of contempt? We'll certainly get some more perspective on that from Charles Cully Stimson right after this.

0: know that God is listening when we pray. Think about what happened when Saul had his encounter with Jesus. Jesus spoke to a man named Ananias, saying, "Rise and go to the street called Straight, and at the house of Judas look for a man of Tarsus named Saul, for behold, he is praying." When we pray, we are heard. When we pray, God has the answer. When we don't pray, we're out of communion with God, and in the way, we're blocking what He would accomplish in our life. When we do not seek the Lord, we will not know and experience the transformation He desires to work in us, because we will not be filled with the presence of His Holy Spirit. Instead, we will stifle the work of the Holy Spirit. We'll be in the way of the way, just as Saul was before Jesus got a hold of him. Are you standing in the way of your own success in Jesus Christ? I'm Leah Fort. Subscribe to my YouTube channel and connect with me at leahfortconnects.com.
1: This is Hugh Hewitt for townhall.com. Abdul El-Sayed won Michigan's recent primary for the United States Senate seat that is open in Michigan. He's the most radical Democratic nominee for the Senate since the Civil War. He'll face GOP Congressman and Army veteran FBI special agent as well, Mike Rogers, in the fall. El-Sayed campaigns with an Islamist-supporting extremist by the name of Hassan Piker, who's also a racist and a misogynist. That El-Sayed hates the state of Israel is not open for debate. He does. Most Jews and many non-Jews believe that El-Sayed is anti-Semitic to the core. Rogers versus El-Sayed is the most important race of 2026. Michigan's collective common sense will be tested over the next 3 months. Will they vote for an experienced, responsible, serious legislator who understands the world and America's role in it and support Mike Rogers? Or will they vote for the radical who cares for from the river to the sea more than he does the national security of the United States? My money is on Mike Rogers.
2: This is David Barton with another moment from America's history. Today, we heard that our founding fathers were largely atheists, agnostics, or deists. The writings of founding father Richard Henry Lee strongly refute that assertion. Richard Henry Lee was a signer of the Declaration of Independence, and he is specifically the man who made the motion in Congress that America separate from Great Britain. Following his death, his papers and correspondence, including numerous original handwritten letters from other prominent founding fathers, were passed on to his grandson. After having studied those letters, this was how the grandson described our founding fathers. He declared, "The wise and great men of those days were not ashamed publicly to confess the name of our blessed Lord and Savior, Jesus Christ. In behalf of the people, as their representatives and rulers, they acknowledged the sublime doctrine of His mediation."
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5: Privileged to have with us for a few more minutes Heritage Foundation legal scholar Cully Stimson. And let me just mention that if you scroll down on our website, pointofview.net, you'll see his picture. There's a link to, of course, heritage.org. There's a link to Facebook, to X, to Instagram, to YouTube. There's all sorts of ways that you can follow what is going on at the Heritage Foundation. And as well, if you would like to know more about Charles Cully Stimson, we have his profile as a way you can follow him and, of course, what is happening at the Heritage Foundation. But let's, if we can, talk about the issue of contempt of Congress. On the one hand, of course, Cully, we have the President Biden, who had a pardon, issued a pardon, pretty blanket pardon, from 2014. That's when the gain of function research first began.

0: all the way to the end of the Biden administration. But just because you agree with an individual or disagree with an individual, that seems to me to be an issue that Congress should vote on as to whether or not this constitutes contempt of Congress. I know the vote will pretty much go along partisan lines, but how do we sort that out legally, given the fact that there was a pardon given in the first place?
1: Well, let's start with the law. Federal statute lays out the elements of contempt of Congress. You have to refuse to testify or provide testimony and or documents when compelled by Congress to do so. If so, another section of the statute says then that a factual statement of what you did has to go to, if it's the Senate, the President of the Senate, which who is the Vice President, or the Speaker of the House, if it's in the House, then that person, quote, certifies that and sends it to the, quote, appropriate U.S. attorney, which here is in D.C., Jeanine Pirro. It does not say, parenthetically, that the full House or the full Senate has to vote on it, although that's been the rule of the Senate and the rule of the House. So yes. It's an open legal question whether federally required. Mm-hmm. I think the Senate will say it is required. But state of play is Rand Paul made an end run around that. I suspect the vice president has certified it. And so he sent the factual summary over to Jeanine Pirro and DOJ.
0: So again, that is a possibility. As you said, we almost always usually get a vote on it, even if it's seen as perfunctory. But again, we can use good examples of individuals that had served, for example, in the Trump administration that during the Biden administration were cited with contempt of Congress. We've had some Democrats have been cited contempt of Congress and nothing came of it. But others, they actually spent time behind bars. So what is the possibility? Can you again give us an estimate? I recognize that trying to predict what happens inside the Beltway in Washington, D.C. is always difficult, but what are your thoughts?
1: So we know what Congress thinks of contempt against them. They think it's a misdemeanor. The statute authorizes a penalty of up to no more than 1 year and $1,000 fine. And as you noted, other people have been found guilty in a court of law of contempt of Congress, but very few have gotten much jail time because, of course, the max is a year. And so in the history of our country, contempt of Congress criminal convictions are pretty rare.
0: Yeah.
1: Because these are, by definition, political processes. And nobody's ever happy with a contempt of Congress investigation or outcome because the people on the one side who want contempt want much more than a year and want them convicted. And the people who think it's a political charade think it's a political charade. And this is playing out this way as well on this case.
0: Well, just before we let you go, I did want to at least encourage people to go and check out what's at the Heritage Foundation. And of course, you have more recently talked about everything from parental rights and the school library. You've talked about the issue of just war and a variety of other topics. So I'm hoping that in the future we can get you on, because many of the topics that we address here at Point of View, you and other scholars at the Heritage Foundation have been addressing. And I would encourage people to go to heritage.org, then you can type in staff and then Charles Stimson, or just simply follow the link, because we have a link there that actually just simply says follow or go to the profile and you can get some of that material. So I appreciate you being on. I know it's been a busy day for you, first on Fox News and then on a Point of View. So thank you for joining us today here on Point of View.
1: It was an honor to be with you. Thanks for having me.
0: Again, Charles Cully Stimson, if you find yourself saying, I'd like to get a little bit more, he is an individual that really you can benefit from his legal understanding and scholarship. So let me encourage you to look for that there. Let me also mention a couple of things. First of all, this article that I posted by Kevin McCullough, thought for just a minute I might summarize it, because it says, you know, for years, the question we've had is, what did, of course, Anthony Fauci know? And those kinds of things. And he said this was kind of in a maddening loop. Does Anthony Fauci know more than he's telling us? Did he understand the risk he wasn't disclosing? Did he actually believe the certainty he projected on our television screens night after night? We asked, we speculated, we demanded accountability, which was never his strong suit, and mostly we got silent spin or a lecture about trusting the science. But now, of course, we have the texts. as well as, of course, we have the diary, but the texts are something where you may agree or disagree with whether or not we should have access to a person's diaries, but you cannot argue, as you just heard Charles Cully Simpson point out a minute ago, that if you have a government phone, yes, those are a matter of public record, and that is certainly the case. And so we can now see some of the questions that he had about, for example, pregnant women. Now, there's been a real internal debate, so I'm not going to get into much of it. But again, if you read through this, by the time you get to, I guess, about the fifth paragraph, it points out that, you know, we, even in 2021, in the New England Journal of Medicine, a study that was tracked there, and that's kind of the gold standard for medical research, tracked pregnancies of women who were exposed to the mRNA vaccines. And of the 827 pregnancies exposed, 104 ended in what the researchers called spontaneous abortion, in plain English, miscarriages. So some of this was known. And again, that would have been probably helpful to him and to the country if you could simply be able to get in front of the American people and say, this is what we know. This is what we don't know. And yet on a couple of occasions, especially with the diary, but we also have the emails and other things even before that, we knew that there was a deliberate attempt on the part, not only of Anthony Fauci, but others as well, including his boss, to mislead people about the origin of the virus. And it never made any sense to us around the table that that virus came from the wet market in light of all the things that we knew at the time. So certainly that is an issue that people are concerned about and certainly will be a conversation piece. As Charles Cully Stimson said, probably going to be a book coming out, or probably others. Of course, you had one by Rand Paul, but this one will be a much more extensive one, no doubt. And when that book comes out, we'll see if we can do an interview here on Point of View, because most of us went through that experience, and it would be nice to even dig into some of the facts that are uncovered when people look through mountains of emails, texts, and everything else. But just before we take a break, I did want to again remind you that, again, you can go to the website, pointofview.net, scroll down to the section which simply says take action. The first one listed there is protect privacy against flock cameras, or go and check your email. If you receive regular emails from Point of View, this morning we sent one out that gave you the information necessary so that you could contact your member of Congress. This is a piece of legislation that I think has a chance of being considered. I would hope it has a chance of passing, but for now, our argument is let's get some attention. It's called the Privacy Act, and as we had an opportunity to talk with Representative Keith Self, he told us at the time he'd love to just get some more people being a co-sponsor of his legislation so it would actually see the light of day. So there's your action item. If you're concerned about privacy, Fourth Amendment protections, I've given you a very easy way to let your representative know about that issue. Let's take a break. We have a lot more to cover next hour right after this.
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6: After a news, I'm Bob Agnew in Washington. The latest inflation numbers offering some cautiously encouraging news for American families.
7: Core inflation, which strips out volatile food and energy prices, also cooled. Core prices rose 2.5% compared to a year earlier, down from 2.6% in June. Economists generally view core inflation as a better indicator of underlying price trends because it is less affected by temporary swings in gasoline and food costs.
6: That is Bernie Bennett reporting. Look now, one of the closest watch races in Wisconsin's primary yesterday. Here's correspondent Laura Winters.
8: In Wisconsin, Francesca Hong losing to Milwaukee County Executive moderate David Crowley by a percentage point. Even though she's a Democrat socialist, Bernie Sanders and AOC did not endorse her. Video had surfaced of Hong saying she hates holidays, including Thanksgiving, and then she backtracked, doing a new video saying it was her favorite holiday. Crowley is looking to become Wisconsin's first Black governor. He faces Republican Congressman Tom Tiffany, who was endorsed by President Trump.
6: And that is Laura Winters reporting. The NBA's most valuable franchise has been sold for a record-breaking price.
9: The Los Angeles Lakers are being sold to businessmen Josh Kushner and Bob Iger for $12.5 billion, the second time in just over a year. The sale, first reported by ESPN, still needs approval from the NBA's Board of Governors, and that process can take several weeks. The Lakers were valued at $10 billion last year when Mark Walter purchased a controlling stake from the Buss family. Kushner and Iger had also been involved in trying to get an expansion team for Las Vegas, but by buying the Lakers, the two do not have to wait for that decision. If it happens, expansion could take place in the 2028-29 season. I'm Marcela Sanchez.
6: And this is SRN News.
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11: The story is told of a little girl that was rejected by her parents and forced to live in a foster home. Over the next several months, she struggled every day with rejection and the relocation. One day at school, her teacher said to her, "I wish you were mine," and those words brought healing to that broken-hearted young girl. Friend, that's what God is saying to the sinner. I wish you were mine. Hi, this is Billy Nickel with Amarillo's First Family Church next to Jorge's Restaurant, reminding you he loves you so very much that he gave his life.
12: Wellness.
6: A new study asks Americans how they feel about churches.
13: It comes from the Barna Group, and the big takeaway is that amongst the general public, small is better. The Barna poll finds 61% of Americans say they have a high level of trust in small, local houses of worship, compared to 31% who trust megachurches. People are a lot more likely to say they trust their local pastor than famous clergymen with a national profile. A lot of respondents put their level of trust in churches right up there with family. Michael Harrington reporting.
6: Australians will now be asked to reveal their so-called sexual orientation and whether they identify as a different gender in the latest census that occurs every 5 years in that country. The 66-question census is the first under a center-left Labor Party government since 2011. The current government decided to allow the LGBT questions after having dropped them temporarily 2 years ago as being divisive. This is SRN News. A mini Mozart heist has blighted an anniversary tribute as thieves make off with more than 200 statuettes.
12: The gold statuettes of Austria's most famous composer disappeared from his hometown of Salzburg, officials say, leaving a tribute to Wolfgang Amadeus Mozart on his 270th birthday considerably less crowded. The Mozarteum Foundation had on July 15 unveiled 320 statuettes, each barely 20 inches high, showing Mozart with his dog. They were designed by German conceptual artist Ottmar Hull. Within 2 weeks, more than 80 of the polymer figures had disappeared. By Wednesday, a total of 210 were missing. I'm Charles de Ledesma.
6: A Texas high school football player found a venomous snake inside his helmet during practice. A young man felt a little unusual movement in the headgear and brought his helmet to an assistant coach for inspection. That's when they found a 2-foot cottonmouth. More at srnnews.com.
10: 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We started with a live broadcast in the local public school auditorium with people gathered for a meal, fellowship, a gospel concert, and a lot of excitement. 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And the engineer leading the technical aspects, including installation, got only one antenna of the 6-bay structure placed onto the tower, and it was only stuck up there about 30 feet or so, rather than the 400 feet authorized. Nevertheless, we started, and we had a wonderful time, and we reached out 20 miles. We would love to receive testimonies of what this network means to you. Offerings are not necessary to send a card or a letter with your testimony. 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

0: Now today, listen, we can talk about family and marriage. And in particular, we've posted an article, dating apps are treating people like shoes on Amazon. Here's what that means for the church. Now to really discuss that, we're going to go back to a conversation we've had back in April with J.P. DeGantz, and he is the founder and president of Communio, which we'll talk more about that in just a minute. But you might remember from the conversation at the time that he was very concerned about the future of marriage and family, and so began to figure out what could happen if we were to begin to test some different kinds of strategies that might move the needle on marital health, family stability, and the engagement of the church. And the sad reality is a lot of churches don't spend as much time as I think they should in terms of building strong marriages and strong families. So in some respects, this is another aspect of one of the concerns that we have. So again, we want to bring back to the conversation J.P. DeGantz, and thank you for joining us again here on Point of View.
1: Thanks so much, Kirby. Great to be back with you.
0: Tell the story again, because it's a fascinating one, because we have for decades, literally on this program, talked about the need for churches to build strong marriages. Yeah. And I am in a church where we have a Before You Say I Do program, and even some where you have the After I Say I Do program, so that this is something that is really needed and necessary. And yet we oftentimes let people go into marriage with less training than we allow them to go out on the streets to drive a car. And it seems to me that there's some things that need to change, and you are at the forefront of them, aren't you?
1: Well, thank you, Kirby. Yeah, look, a good way to think about this, if you're a pastor, you're a concerned Christian, we can look around, regardless of the problem that you're identifying, it's probably flowing down from the crisis of marriage and the family. Point out religious non-affiliation, right? The growth in the number of the so-called nuns, it's driven by the decline of adults who grew up in a home with continuously married parents. We just published some new research over the last since we last spoke, Kirby, that showed that the health of the married home is the single biggest factor that is influencing whether or not kids grow up to choose to become a professing Christian, right? And we should be concerned about this, both in terms of there's too few people getting married today, right? This is a multi-layered problem. You got the health of current marriages, the preparation of people who've already coupled up, but too few people are aspiring to it and seeking it, right? There are about a third less marriages happening annually than in the year 2000. There's 65% less marriages happening today than in 1965. So there's a huge thing here, and the reality is it looks like, Kirby, based on the research data, our kids are oftentimes listening to parents here, actually, more so than you would think. Nine out of 10 parents in a Pew Research poll that came out recently said that they said it's very important that their kids are financially independent. And 9 out of 10 said it's very important that they have a fulfilling career. But when parents were asked about marriage and family for their children, only 1 in 5, just 21%, said it was important that their kids get married, and just 20% said it was important that their kids grow up to have kids, right? So it turns out, I think, overall, our young people are hearing the message that that the parents are prioritizing, the culture is prioritizing for them, which is to seek mammon rather than those enduring goods of marriage and the covenant of marriage.
0: Again, you've mentioned quite a bit. Let me get to one of those. First of all, let me just say for people that are maybe saying I'm writing as fast as I can, because some people love JP to take notes. But good news is the piece Dating Apps Treating People Like Shoes has a lot of facts and figures. So if you find yourself saying, I didn't know that, or I need that fact, or I would like to read that more, we do have that posted. And of course, they can also follow you as well. But one of those that you just alluded to is the issue of cohabitation. And I've been following this for some time because we've gone from a time in which living together was rare and now routine. And I went through that when I was teaching at Dallas Theological Seminary, where at first when we would talk about that in our doctor ministry program, they'd say, well, what do we do with those people that think they should live together before marriage that are in some respects outside the church or just coming to the church to get married? And then it changed very quickly to what do we do with all the young people who are engaged in premarital counseling in the church and are living together? And your number is at 70%. I think that's pretty close to accurate. So it's gone from being rare to routine. And that has an impact because we can document through all sorts of secular studies that if you live together before marriage, it increases your likelihood of divorce by an additional 50% because, or in some cases, as you just pointed out, they don't get married in the first place. So this is the cohabitation issue, isn't it?
1: Yeah, absolutely. And we should think of cohabitation as a competitor to marriage, actually. Oftentimes people are seeking it instead of or as a way to the perception is it's going to make it safer if they end up choosing to get married later, right? And so the likelihood, the studies show between 60 and 80% higher rate of divorce. What's really stunning is Glenn Stanton's research shows that not only are you more likely to get divorced if you marry that person. Actually, if I cohabitate for a long period of time and break it off and then go through and get married to somebody I did not cohabitate with, the likelihood of that marriage's divorce is the same as a second marriage, right? Right. So
0: yes.
1: Follow me here. What that means is there's a skill within the area of marriage and relationship education that people have identified as the skill of commitment, right? And we have to practice being committed actually in a certain sense. And so that cohabitation psychologically helps us practice to not be committed. In short, you jump in a boat and each person has one leg out of the boat and we're rowing because I don't know, at any period of time, I might want to jump out of the boat. Well, how fast is that boat going to go and how stable is it going to be?
0: Very well.
1: Right? And marriage is ultimately when both people jump in with both feet and they go on life's great adventure together.
0: Yes. Well, we need to take a break. I want to get into some other aspects of this in just a minute. But let me just as a program note mention that one of the booklets we've made available over these years is on cohabitation because it is something that even the secular scientist people, the National Marriage Project and others, Rutgers University, you can go to all sorts of places, have documented this. And yet you oftentimes run into, well, you wouldn't buy a pair of shoes if you didn't try them on. You wouldn't get a car without a test drive. And how do we respond to some of those issues first from just sheer common sense and then obviously from a biblical point of view? So that's one of the issues. But let me also encourage you to maybe scroll down to our section on show materials because we have this piece on dating apps, treating people like shoes. And also I'd encourage you to find the picture of J.P. DeGance because we have, of course, a link to the website, which is communio.org. And you don't have to know how to spell all that. Also, the Facebook and X page, we have some information where you can read his entire profile and learn just a little bit more about what they are doing. So when we come back, let's get into this issue of these dating apps, because just as cohabitation sets up the wrong set of expectations and maybe not even helping with conflict resolution, dating apps are another problem which we need to talk about, which is why we'll do that right after this.
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2: 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And the engineer leading the technical aspects, including installation, got only one antenna of the six bay structure placed onto the tower. And it was only stuck up there about 30 feet or so, rather than the 400 feet authorized. 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We would love to receive testimonies of what this network means to you. Offerings are not necessary to send a card or a letter with your testimony. 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
0: Back once again, J.P. Jacantz with us as we are talking about how dating apps are treating people like shoes on Amazon and what that means for the church. One of your core findings, J.P., was dating apps are training people not to commit. Can you tell some more?
1: Yeah, there's multiple academic studies now confirming this, that as we've proliferated, as these apps have proliferated, we're decreasingly likely to wind up in a committed relationship, right? There's a particular study that found for instance, amongst women using the apps, we're close to 30% less likely to accept a date from another person, that people frequently will just keep swiping and swiping and swiping, and it tends to create an atmosphere where you might go on a date and you might enjoy yourself, but you think, gosh, there are 10, 12, 20, 30 other potential matches, right? And so so you've had this strange phenomenon where a paradox some academics describe it this way, that it's never in a certain sense been easier to find a date if we're willing to use these apps, but we're having the fewest number of people married per capita in our country's history. Our big message to pastors and to Christian parents is that we have to encourage in real life avenues for people to form friendships across in heterogeneous, men and women groups, boy and girl groups, where they can form healthy relationships, learn what healthy dating courtship can look like. And really the local church can and should be a place where that really happens. I think oftentimes pastors think, well, there's some, there's an app for that, right? There's a big problem I see out there. The whole world's burning, but maybe there'll be an app that'll solve the problem. And the reality is the dating apps aren't going to bail us out.
0: Well, again, there's a connection between the two. I've argued that in my piece that we've done, we've had a booklet that we've made available for years and probably will update it again in light of some of the new facts that you brought even today to the issue of cohabitation, because you end up developing habits that aren't good for developing a committed relationship. But the apps themselves are, in a sense, training users in habits that work against commitment. And so we, first of all, aren't having as many get married, but then we also have individuals that treat marriage sort of like they have a roommate. You know, if your roommate doesn't work out, you get a new roommate. If your marriage partner doesn't work out, you get a new marriage partner. And so this lack of commitment is the core issue that the church needs to address, isn't it?
1: Yeah, that's absolutely right. And I think a big thing is, as parents and pastors, you know, look, obviously the Apostle Paul was is probably our best example of the single Christian, but he was obviously a chaste and celibate man, right? And the reality is that's not the pathway for most Christians. Most are called to live out Christian marriage, right? And it is God's sign of salvation, and right, it's there at the beginning in Genesis. It's all of salvation history is pointing to the wedding feast of the Lamb in the book of Revelation, and the nuptial meaning is dripping throughout the scriptures from the minor to the major prophets, right, from Hosea to Isaiah, and you see it obviously the Apostle Paul. This is where, in that context, he's laying out that great mystery of Christ's sacrificial love for his bride, the church, is told in a spousal love, right? So sometimes pastors think, oh, this is not a salvation issue. This is not, folks may not be marrying right now, but they'll eventually marry. And the reality is, Dr. Mark Regnerus's research is showing that in his book, The Future of Christian Marriage, that for every year that marriage is delayed in a nation, the number of people who never marry proportionately goes up, right?
0: And so, yes.
1: I mean, we should be super concerned about, if we're concerned, right, about our child's son or daughter's future happiness, if we're obviously serious about the church's teachings on sexual ethics, fornication, we should be concerned about that. For all of these reasons, I think the message is, well, I think we need to recognize that in the church and as parents, we got to check ourselves to find out, are we subtly allowing the world to form and catechize our youth? And because this idea that we get financially secure first and then go, go have some great life experiences and then date around as much as you can and then maybe settle down when you're 30, right? That's a brand new, that's like a, you know, two-decade-old a set of guidance, and it's not working out really well, right? That this coincides with the explosive growth in loneliness, mental illness, right? We know that the number of folks' sexual partners is closely associated with higher numbers of mental health diagnoses, right? So if we're concerned just from a secular perspective of our kids flourishing, we should be deeply concerned about this. And it just so happens that the secular science is obviously reinforcing our biblical worldview that marriage is that great covenantal sign of salvation. And so I think that helping our kids know that, you know, be intentional in your 20s, right? You know, in your 20s, if you go to college, as a for instance, I spoke to a group of conservative college students with the David Network recently, and I mostly believe in Christians, but not all, who were there. And I asked them, how many of your parents have told you that you're in college, now's not a time to get married. You should be focusing on your grades, get your career going, get financially established, then look around for a relationship, right? And about 70% of the room raised their hands, right?
0: That's amazing.
1: And so oftentimes we need to challenge ourselves as parents and whether, one, we may not be saying anything, in which case the world is forming our young people or the atmosphere around us, right? Or we might be repeating something that we think is wise, but it's actually really foolish, right, in terms of the wisdom of God.
0: Well, let's again talk about how people can connect up. First of all, for the pastors out there, the Barna research that you have provided there, 85% of churches spend nothing on marriage and relationship ministry. Just 28% have something substantive in that area. So first of all, going to your website, which we have linked, is an opportunity for maybe a church, a pastor, an elder, a deacon, somebody to say, well, what can we do and what can we learn from you? But for everyone, the section at your church material is great because you say the future of your church starts at the family dinner table. So don't wait for the pastors or the leaders or the Sunday school teachers to take the ball and run with it. There's an opportunity for you as a parent or as a grandparent to begin right there. And there are some great ways in which people can connect up with you. So again, we have a link to your website, which again, people can follow by going to pointofview.net. They can also, of course, find you on Facebook and X. And this is just a great resource that we also have posted here today. And so if you go to the website, pointofview.net, dating apps are treating people like shoes on Amazon. Here's what this means for the church. And more importantly, here's what the church can do. So, JP, we always appreciate calling upon you. Just another great way to illustrate how the world is trying to catechize us, how the world is trying to push it into its mold. And we need to be transformed by the renewing of our minds in Christ Jesus. So thank you for being with us today here on Point of View.
1: Hey, thank you so much, Kirby. It's always a blast to be with you. Thank you.
0: Well, we will do it again. And again, find this article because in some respects, you could hand this off to, say, a young person who right now is on some of these dating apps and they're swiping left or swiping right. And or maybe they're just convinced that, well, you know, you wouldn't buy a car without a test drive. You wouldn't buy a pair of shoes without trying them on. So obviously, we need to cohabit. And of course, the latest numbers seem to be even higher than the ones that I've used. Of course, I always tend to roll them down a little bit so that people don't overreact to them. But now we're up to about 60% to even as much as 80% increased divorce, not an 80% divorce rate, taking the typical divorce rate and adding anywhere from 60 to 80% to that. Do you see how bad it's getting? And again, that's why we have a booklet that we've made available over the years on cohabitation, in large part because we've found that it's a resource of nothing else for pastors who will speak to this issue to members of their congregation and they go, yeah, but you know, I still think this is the best thing to do. And actually, it's about the worst thing you can do. So we are training a whole generation of young people to really never develop the kind of commitment necessary to make marriage flourish. So that's one of the things we'll continue to talk about here on Point of View. Let's take a break. More coming up right after this. 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
5: This is Millennial Moment with Farrell Griffin, shedding light on millennial issues with a biblical worldview. So thrilled you could join me right here, the place of inspiration and information, the Kingdom Keys Network, reminding you how vital it is that you proper boundaries in your family. If you're a millennial or younger, chances are you have children that are junior high age, getting upwards to high school age, perhaps elementary age or nursery school age. Praise God. I'm so glad that you have children. And if you're a millennial and you don't have kids, you have friends who have children. And I think this study is worth talking about. The University of Georgia produced a study through their Family and Consumer Sciences, their College of Family and Consumer Sciences, and they did research finding cell phones have a negative impact on adolescent well-being and connection. So I share a lot of research and a lot of Christianity Today and other news from the Christian world like Dr. Dobson and Focus on the Family, but even just a state university and their family science class and college did their own research and realized families with youth phone usage argued more intensely and frequently. Using data from the Adolescent Brain Cognitive Development Repository, the researchers analyzed shifting dynamics of over 11,000 families with kids for a decade starting at age 9. They found that age 11 youth who used screens related to more family conflict, such as arguments or subsequent criticism of the child by the parent. This continued through their teenage years, and I'll tell you why. So often, the reels and shorts and videos on YouTube by creators, content creators on YouTube, they always have these conflicts and these parallel universes or absurd scenarios. And there's always something happening where the content creators are, you know, spazzing out. They are just having a moment of where they're used or they're lost, and they create this quick conflict to hook the students, to hook the viewers, and then they try and find a solution or an answer. But yes, conflict is at the core of so many YouTube videos and shorts. So why wouldn't children who are consuming that relate to it so easily? Back when I was a student and young, we had Bugs Bunny and we had Pink Panther, and it may have been in conflict, but it took about 4 or 5 minutes if it was short on television. But a lot of those conflicts were drawn out, and you had to grow your patience just to watch those cartoons, especially if you remember Pink Panther. Anyway, I'm just trying to remind you, parents, that time spent online can harm students. It's actually isolating teens during emotional struggles as well. Findings suggest that when kids get smartphones earlier, they may be less likely to disclose emotional problems to their parents, says the University of Georgia College of Family and Consumer Sciences. The younger children were when they owned their first smartphone, the more they internalized their problems over time. Family members are still important, says a professor, but kids are finding more and more support and comfort outside of them with social media. There's a robust association between adolescents internalizing symptoms of depression and anxiety and mental health in adulthood. Folks, we have to uphold a biblical worldview. Get a grasp on your children, and if they have cell phones, on their boundaries. God will help you and see you through.
6: 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And now, here again is Kirby Anderson.
0: As we've been talking about, we're going to focus on UFOs, or sometimes they're called UAPs. There is a documentary, and I heard about that years ago when we were at the National Religious Broadcasters Convention. My friend Parker Ng, who's the head of Day 4, which is a ministry, an astronomy ministry, we were talking to some people about this documentary, UFOs and God. Well, I have now in my hands, this is an advanced copy, but this book, UFOs and God, will come out in about 2 weeks. So if you'd like to know more about it, you can go to our website, pointofview.net, or I'm going to also give you some websites in just a minute. But in order to really get into, first of all, the film and, of course, the book, which is 350 pages, we're just giving you an overview today, but we may do an entire one-hour interview or even longer in the future. We go to Derek Werfel, who is an individual that earned his bachelor's degree from Princeton University, has a Master of Theology from Dallas Theological Theological Seminary, and then got his MFA in cinema from the University of Southern California. So, Derek, welcome to Point of View.
7: Hey, Kirby, thanks for having me. Can you hear me okay?
0: I can hear you very well. First of all, the documentary's been out for some time. I've been familiar with that. So then when our Derek, who is the producer of the program, said that, would you like to talk to you, Derek? I said, yes. And most importantly, because this 350-page book is just chock full of documentation. But talk about the relationship between the documentary and the book, if you might.
7: Sure. I mean, the documentary started first. I mean, it was 5 years ago that I got together with another producer and said, this subject's too important for us to not do something on. And it was supposed to be out like 3 years ago, but as films usually do, it took longer. And somewhere along the line, the other producer said, why don't you write a companion book? And I figured, oh, it'll be 60, 70 pages. And sure, I'll just rip it off and 350 pages later. But I wanted to be thorough. And so, it's just basically I just saw so much nonsense coming out on the internet and on TV and talk shows and through the government. It just doesn't know how to deal with this. I mean, we wanted to put out something that was a little bit better, more sane, and also from a biblical background as well, but also from a science background. And the narrative today is that these UFOs or beings that people have encountered are really from another planet or galaxy, and they're here to help us to the next level of our human evolution, which just is not possible. I mean, the first place we went was Dr. Hugh Ross,
0: right.
7: And he just completely debunked the whole idea that this is intergalactic travelers.
0: Yes.
7: It's impossible. I can give you reasons, but I don't know how many other questions you want to ask me first.
0: No, I just think, first of all, one of the sections that I thought we might just talk about for a section, the first couple, UFOs are real, they're everywhere, but then they can't be real. Well, no, I mean, I think we have gotten to the point, and I remember even when I joined Probe Ministries 50 years ago, we certainly started doing some things on UFOs, because even then you had films about this and everything else, and it might have been possible to say, okay, swamp gas, blimps, whatever. But there are too many individuals, and of course, you even have clips from Tucker Carlson and others talking about that. So I think we can sort of get beyond that idea. And the argument is that, well, if they're extraterrestrials, let's use the Hugh Ross argument for just a minute. Even if you believe that you could travel at the speed of light, and you cannot, and we know basic physics, we are talking about the enormity of the universe, just even the enormity of the galaxy that we are in, the so-called Milky Way galaxy, that really sets that whole argument aside, doesn't it?
7: Oh, yeah. I mean, the closest star to us is Alpha Centauri, which is 4.3 light years away. Now, that's light years, the speed light travels in a year, which it adds up to 25 trillion miles, okay? You can conceive that. Traveling at 40,000 miles an hour, which Voyager 1 does approximately, it would take 75,000 years to get there and 75,000 years to get back. And no one can travel at the speed of light. And Einstein said no one can travel faster than the speed of light. I'm sorry, Star Trek, you know, what is it? Warp 9 is just an illusion. It's a Hollywood fiction. But even if you could travel at 1/10 the speed of light, there's space dust and debris out there, not just planets and other things, that literally would tear your craft apart.
0: Right.
7: I mean, you'd never get there. So the idea, and the other place that people are talking about is the star system, the Zeta Reticulus star system, which is 39 million light years away. And so, you're not going to get there. You're just basically, and the Milky Way itself is 150,000 light years across. That means it takes 150,000 years just for a radio signal to get from one end of our galaxy to the other. And of course, there's innumerable galaxies out there. So the idea that there's people hopping back and forth between our planet and some other planet, it's just ridiculous. And besides that, one of the people we interviewed was, you can understand our space agencies are monitoring everything in space,
0: right.
7: Satellites, asteroids, everything. They have not found one. They've not been able to track one that has come from outer space into our atmosphere. So they're getting here another way, is what I'm saying. And I believe, and more people in even the UFO community are starting to say, the way they're getting there is they're traveling interdimensionally, not intergalactically.
0: Right.
7: And, you know, basically, as Christians, we have an answer for that.
0: Yes, we do.
7: Basically, let me just give the example I use all the time. On Jesus, night of Jesus' birth, you had shepherds in the fields with their sheep, and they're looking up, and there's stars there, and all of a sudden, there's a whole host of angels singing the glory to God. And then, a moment later, they're gone. Well, where did they go? Did they go to Jupiter, Mars, the Zeta Reticulus star system, Alpha Centauri, or the end of the... No, they stepped into some other dimension, which is what we would call a spiritual dimension as Christians, or we might call the heavenly dimension. We know that Paul mentioned that he felt he was caught up to a third heaven at one point. Now, the first heaven in the Bible is referred to as the atmosphere that birds fly through. The second heaven are the celestial heavens. And when the Bible talks about the third heaven, it's talking about literally another dimension that we cannot access. And, so basically, when you're talking about that, you're talking about, and it's funny to me that even your best secular scientist who studied this, someone like Jacques Vallée, who's been doing it for years, spoke before the UN and said, that they want us to believe that they're from another galaxy or planet, but he says they're engineering that belief, but they're not. They're probably interdimensional travelers.
0: Right.
7: And so what you've got is you've got this whole thing, and we've got answers for that. Well, okay, so you've got interdimensional travelers. How do we know they're not just another dimension, another smart beings that are out there in the universe? Well, the way we know is you listen to what they say and what they do. That defines them. The Bible talks about, what do people teach, and then what do they do? The test of the fruits. Jesus says, test every spirit, every person, every teacher by the fruits. And you look at these fruits of these beings, and they're bad. I mean, it's a bad tree can't produce good fruits. They hurt people. They destroy people. They lie. They use occultic methods to communicate. And then, of course, they teach things that are completely anti-biblical. They don't believe in a personal God. Therefore, it's just a God force or something like that. So you can't sin against a God force. Therefore, there's no judgment day. Therefore, there's no need for a savior. Therefore, Jesus is not really the Son of God and a savior. He's just an ascended guru. And therefore, the means to get better in life is reincarnation. Well, that sounds an awful lot like New Age theology, right? And frankly, that's where it's coming from. And you look at how people today try to communicate with these beings. And what they do is they use Ouija boards, which is out of the occult. They go to seances or people who are mediums, which is, again, out of the occult. And they also use transcendental meditation, which is a branch of Hinduism, which believes in 330 million gods. So maybe these are the 330 million

0: We have, of course, UFOs and God, which you can watch the trailer right now. You can also click on the one UFO and God book. And, of course, all of those links, as well as Facebook, YouTube, and a variety of others, Instagram, are all on the website at pointofview.net. We'll continue our conversation right after this.
1: This is the Phyllis Schlafly Report, a daily commentary continuing the conservative pro-family legacy of Phyllis Schlafly. Now from the Phyllis Schlafly Center Studios, here's Ryan Haidt.
2: As America celebrates her 250th birthday, many are asking the question, will we make it another 250 years? Well, the answer depends on whether we protect the foundations that got us here or allow them to be dismantled from within. Those foundations are exactly what the so-called Democratic Socialists taking over the Democrat Party are aiming for. Historian Victor Davis Hanson has identified the pillars of American exceptionalism: a constitutional system of federalism that distributes power rather than concentrating it, legal immigration that brings in people who want to become Americans, not transform the country into what they left, a free market private property economy that produced the largest middle class in history, and a culture that views risk as opportunity rather than danger. These are precisely the targets of the Democratic Socialist movement. They want to confiscate property, absorb the private sector into the state, control tenant-landlord relationships, and eliminate the middle class in favor of a two-tier system of elites and dependents. Down that path, America goes the way of the Soviet Union, Cuba, or Venezuela. Well, this isn't theory. This is history. So, who are these people? Well, Hansen's profile is striking. Most are urban, far removed from the farms, factories, and small towns where goods are actually produced. Many are first or second generation immigrants whose families fled failed states, yet seek to import the broken systems they fled. Few are married with children or have any personal stake in the communities they claim to represent. Many of them, however, are hypocrites. New York's new socialist mayor, Zoran Mamdani, who rails against settler colonialism, was born into the 1% elite Indian population that immigrated to Uganda. Bernie Sanders owns 3 homes. This movement's financial backers are billionaires, whose names would surprise no one. This new wave of socialism is not America's deepest problem, but it is a symptom. The founders understood that self-government requires a virtuous people. And virtue requires formation. George Washington tied a nation's permanent blessing to its virtue. When that foundation erodes, movements like democratic socialism rush in to fill the void. The antidote is not merely political. It is spiritual, cultural, and deeply personal. It begins with recovering what made this country worth celebrating: a moral, religious, and virtuous people. Stay informed and engaged with us at phyllisschlafly.com. Again, that's phyllisschlafly.com. And join us again for the Phyllis Schlafly Report.

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1: Back for a few more minutes, Derek Werfel with us as we talk about, again, UFOs and God. This is a companion book to the documentary UFOs and God, and if you'd like to know more about either of those, it's available on our website at pointofview.net. And, Derek, you certainly mentioned a kind of the key verse for this hour, and that is in Galatians 1:8, but even if we or an angel from heaven should preach to you a gospel contrary to the one we preach to you, let him be accursed. You think about the number of religions and cults that had their beginning from an angel. I believe it was a fallen angel, which we can talk about in a minute. And I think that what we're dealing with right now is sort of a high-tech way that fits into our kind of spiritual mindset, which allows these kinds of manifestations to mislead even more. And so again, there is a real significance to this in terms of the end times and in terms of some of the things that have been taking place. So how should we begin to think about this? And most importantly, how can we use the video that is available, the documentary and the book? Because this is something which is just coming out. I wanted people to know that if they find themselves fascinated by the video and the documentary, there's a book that gives even more of the content. But you wrote this in large part to

0: really warn people about the potential deception, didn't you?
1: Oh, yeah. I mean, this is, I mean, this goes back to the whole beginning. You know, before God created the human race, he created another species, which we generally refer to as angels. The Bible calls them sons of God. The Bible calls them watchers or stars. But they are a very intelligent, very powerful species God created to do a lot of his work. And at a certain point in the past, one third of them decided to rebel against God and have been at war with him ever since, and against his holy angels and against us. And their goal is to prove that God does not have the right to rule, and basically to get rid of us, to take our place. I mean, there's a really good book by Donald Gray Barnhouse called The Invisible War. And that's kind of where I got my motivation from. I basically first introduced it by Stanley Toussaint and said, and all of a sudden when I heard that, it literally caused all the things that are happening in the world to fall into place. Why this war is going on, and that we are in the middle of it. And everything, all the religions, all the cults, all the philosophies are designed to draw us away from God and to get to follow these fallen angels. And, you know, that's what they are. And there's millions of them. I mean, you know, who knows? I mean, Bible calls it the host. So I think that basically we have to be aware. The verse I would use even more than even, Acts 1:8 is basically Ephesians 6:12, where Paul himself picks up and literally pulls back the curtain on eternity and says, we don't struggle against flesh and blood.
0: Mm-hmm.
1: That means it's not the boss at work. It's not the relative we have. It's not the guy who honked their horn on the freeway. But against principalities, powers, world forces of darkness, spiritual forces of wickedness in heavenly places. These are four levels of the angelic realm that are at war with us. I mean, think of different colonels, generals, sergeants. I think that what we refer to as demons are kind of the lowest level of fallen angels that attack us. But there's all these other levels. The Bible talks about an angel that came to see Daniel on the River Kadesh. He said he was held up by the Prince of Persia.
0: Right.
1: He wasn't held up by a human being. He was held by a very powerful angelic presence. And they are warring against us. I certainly believe you look at some of the people who've warred in the past, like Hitler, definitely were essentially controlled by these beings. That doesn't mean he's not responsible, but the point is, there is this battle going on. In our daily life, it's the lust of the flesh, the lust of the eyes, and the boastful pride of life. Them putting thoughts in our life, putting people in our life. Paul talks about, a thorn in the flesh, other things. But the bottom line is, they are there to destroy us. I mean, just like serial killers seem to enjoy hurting and killing people, they enjoy hurting us. The Bible, Jesus says, the thief comes to kill, steal, and destroy. And therefore, all his minions are doing the same thing. And so you need to understand, when you see the bigger picture of what's going on, all of a sudden you can maybe be a little more patient when you express trials. And it's interesting, right after that Ephesians 6 passage, what follows in Ephesians 6? The armor. The belt of truth.
0: Right.
1: The shield, the shield of righteousness, the breastplate of righteousness, the shield of faith, and so on. And basically, and I wasn't planning to write a book on spiritual warfare, but as I got far enough along, I realized I had to include some chapters on that. And then there's beyond the normal spiritual warfare, there's the warfare of direct attacks by either Satan or his demonic presences. And the Bible tells us how to deal with that. It says, submit to the Lord, resist the devil, and he will flee from you. In other words, because Christ is greater than those beings. Jesus, when he was not only raised from the dead, he was raised up and seated at the right hand of God, far above all rule, all authority, all dominion, every name that's named, not only in this age, but the age to come. Christ is above them all. And guess who's seated beside Christ in the heavens? Positionally, not physically yet.
0: Mm-hmm.
1: It's us. Ephesians 2:6, that literally we can tell Satan, be gone. We can tell these demons, be gone. There's a great tape online by Josh McDowell called The Authority of the Believer. If you've never heard it or studied it, you ought to.
2: Very good. Yes.
1: But basically, let me give an example of that.
2: And real quick, because we're in our time. Oh, yeah.
1: Okay. I mean, you see, one person was being lifted off the bed, abducted by some beings, and in the middle, he didn't know what to do. He's calling out, Jesus, save me, help me. And immediately, he was dropped back on the bed. Because calling on Jesus' name is what gives us power of these forces.
2: Let me just mention that, again, there are 13 chapters, of course, 350 pages. And if you think this is all about UFOs, well, certainly the first part is. But the rest is about the angelic realm, angels or aliens in history, testing the spirits, under attack, spiritual warfare. Then last two chapters, UFOs and abductions and UFOs in the end times, which will cause you to maybe want to reread 2 Thessalonians a little bit more. But again, yeah. Each one of these chapters, I might just point out, Derek, at the end, you have some questions to ponder and discuss. So I did want to do kind of an advance of the fact that the book is coming out. We can probably schedule you for a longer interview in the future. But for those of you that say, this is the kind of book I'd like to read, I would encourage you to go to the websites that we have for you, or even our own website there. And that will then allow you to pre-order it so that 2 weeks from now, when the book comes out, you can start reading, and we'll give you some time to kind of read through it, and then we'll maybe do a full interview with Derek and let you ask any questions that we certainly can let you ask about all of these topics. So, Derek, thank you for doing the film and the documentary. Thank you for writing the book, and look forward to the next opportunity.
1: Can I just mention one other thing? I'm going to send you a note with two articles you're free to post up there answering a lot of these things just for you. Thanks.
2: Well, we'll post them as soon as we can. And I'll let you, Derek, talk to our other Derek, and we're just about out of time. So let me real quickly mention that we have covered a lot of topics today, and this was just kind of a preview of coming events, because the book is not out yet, but it will be, and I want to give you a chance to get the book, read through it, and I'm sure there will be a lot of questions that will come up as a result of that. So let's, if we can, as we wind down today, first of all, as always, thank Megan for help engineering the program. And Derek, thank you for producing the program and pulling together all of this. 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
4: Today is Wednesday, August 12th. Let's take a look at the weather. The high temperature in Amarillo yesterday was 99 degrees. Today, the high is forecast to be between 105 and 110 degrees. South winds gusting to 25 miles per hour. Overnight low tonight, mid to upper 70s. Tomorrow's high temperature about 104 degrees.
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1: We still have apostles. Who said we still have prophets? Well, do we?
2: Yes.
1: Or do we not?
2: Yes,
1: we do. Yes, we do. 93 in the New Testament, and I can prove you where they are in the scripture. I went through it in leadership yesterday. I won't go through it this evening. Joshua chapter 1, verse number 9. See, you need to come to leadership. You say, well, I'm not a leader. Well, wouldn't you be interested in knowing what we know? How do you know God's not going to put you in leadership? You may not be now, but you might be one day. How do you know? You don't know. I mean, I eat up the Word of God. Somebody teach me something new. See, we teach things in the leadership class that we don't teach necessarily in here, because it's not for everybody. I'll tell you how people act when they're ugly. I'm expert at that. In the leadership meeting. See what you're missing out on? I'll teach you how they act when they act nice. I'll teach you how they act when they backstab you. Or when they're about to. See, you don't get that in church. Yeah, you're missing out. Y'all need to come to leadership. Joshua 1:9 says, have not I commanded thee? Be strong and of a good courage. I guess it's being recorded. Be not afraid, neither be thou dismayed, for the Lord thy God is with thee whithersoever thou goest. God is with us wherever we go. Amen. Wheresoever thou goest. There is an accelerated change taking place in the body of Christ. There are people that are other denominations that are being baptized in the Holy Ghost. What does that mean? That means they're getting full of the power of the Holy Ghost. Because, see, the book of Acts is not over. That's New Testament. That's when the church began. But many people don't understand, and they'd rather not go there and talk about that because they don't understand it, because they've never experienced, because they've never got before the Lord long enough to receive the baptism of the Holy Ghost and fire. But God said, Jesus said, you stay in Jerusalem till you be endued with power from on high. Why did he say that? So that you could be full of the Holy Ghost, so that you would be baptized. Yes, when we get saved, we receive the Holy Spirit. But when we are baptized in the Holy Ghost, whoa, hallelujah, praise God. That changed my life for the rest of my life. We look at Psalm 139. We won't go there for the sake of time, but God is familiar with all of our ways. When we arise, when we lie down, he knows our words before we even speak them. That's what the Word of God says. Sometimes we don't have all the answers. We just have to pass forward until it comes to pass. Sometimes. 2 Corinthians chapter 3, verse number 18, look what the Word says. But we all, with open face, beholding, as in a glass, the glory of the Lord, are changed in the same image from glory to glory, even as by the Spirit of the Lord. We become closer, acting and looking like Jesus, the closer we get to him. Amen. When we look at the Word of God and we understand, God is moving us forward because he moves us ahead all the time. We advance in his kingdom always. When we look at that Matthew chapter 28, where we was a while ago, we understand he was talking to the disciples. But you know what? It wasn't just the 12 disciples or apostles. Who was it? He was talking to the 12, and then he was talking to 70 and sent them out. Sent out ones. Oh, that's apostolic. Junia. They tried to change Junia's name in Romans chapter 16. You look at those names, you don't understand those names. But most of those names that are confusing how to pronounce our women's names. And you know what they were doing? They were glorifying the Lord, and Junia was an apostle. She ran with apostles. They changed her name in the Bible to make it look like a male name. So all you have to do is change one letter off of that name. And so they did that, so people thought this talk about a man. No, it's a lady. She's an apostle. Hallelujah. You know, people don't get by much with me anymore. Used to, it would intimidate me for people to say things. It doesn't intimidate me anymore. You better be ready for a battle in the Word of God. You try to take me down, let me tell you right now, I'm a fighter. I told the church the other night, you know, it was leadership yesterday. I said, if you saw that little blonde-headed, white-headed girl holding that one chicken in her hand at the farm where I grew up, I was 3 years old in that picture, and I told them yesterday, I said, you know, most kids would have just turned and ran because that mother hen had her wing down, protect her children, and she wasn't going to let me get another one, but it didn't stop me. I have a feeling I probably went after the second one. Because when you grow up on the farm and you want another chickie in your hand, you go get it. And that mother hen, I probably would have just kicked her off. That's what you got to do. There was a bravery in that picture I'd never seen until just the last couple of days. Hallelujah. That's the way you got to be. It's born into you. Yes. Say, it's born into me.
2: Born
1: to stand up for the truth and the Word of God and come against the devil when he kicks at you. You kick him back in Jesus' name. Jesus did. Even turn their tables over. I bet they lost their food and their money there, don't you? See, God knows your ability, and he never sends you where you are not prepared to go. Now, you may not think you aren't prepared to go, but God says you're prepared to go.
2: Mm-hmm.
1: Yeah. I'd only been saved a year when I cast out my first devils of a person. Let me tell you, that'll put your house on fire where you're living. I thought, oh, God, help me. That's not what I want to do. I want to be a sweet lady. I don't want to be a fighter, but yeah. See, it's built into you. I grew up with two brothers just ahead of me. I played with them before I played with Darlene. She was a baby. She was too little to play with. I was 2 years older than her, and she was too little to play with for a while. And I run around with Charlie and Harvey. They got on the cast, so did I. I got pictures. Mama's got pictures of it. Hallelujah. Just set me up there like you set yourself up there. I'll ride that calf. We're down at the barn, right? Isn't that what you do? Hallelujah. See, I'm telling you these little stories for a reason. Because think back to your life. What did you do as a child? You surely didn't sit on the front porch with a popsicle all your life. What did you do? Hallelujah. It was built in you then. You didn't know it was going to come out pretty quick. Hallelujah. It came out pretty quick. See, he wants us to know the future so we can be sure and remember the past defeats that we've had and the trials that we have, because those past defeats and those trials are going to feed into us what we need to be able to do in the future.
2: Yes. Yes.
1: Because now we know how to trust him with our future.
2: Hallelujah.
1: I know how to trust God with my future. How about you?
2: Yes.
1: See, it seems our nation, the body of Christ, the governments of the world, and we personally are all in transition right now. Hallelujah. All these things that are taking place, Angie was telling me coming over here a while ago that she had seen on Facebook today where they were going to put a data center besides the Garden of Gods in Colorado. How dare them! And there was a vote taken for it to be put there or not, and it was 600 and some for. And so it passed that it'll be a data center next to the Garden of Gods in Colorado. I don't like that. Where was the voters? Where was our voters? Abraham obeyed and was blessed with a covenant. And Daniel, he obeyed from the mouth of the lion's den, and he was saved. How did that happen? Through the power of God. The Lord can shut the devil's mouth. When he's trying to eat you alive, he can shut the devil's mouth. Don't worry about tomorrow. Tomorrow will take care of itself. Enjoy Jesus today. Because Peter obeyed, he was blessed, and he preached. His first sermon was 3,000 people. Woo! Oh, howdy. Wasn't no church building to hold them back then. Can you imagine? Hallelujah. Obedience brings change. See, when you're obedient in the Lord, there's going to be a change that takes place in your life. Obedience. Hallelujah. Number one, sinner in obedience becomes a saint. Oh, right? We are currently transitioning into a new level with the Lord. We're changing from one stage to another. Abram was changed to Abraham. That's when he did the work of the Lord. He crossed over, see? Peter had a big mouth. He was always mouthing about something. But when he got filled with the Holy Ghost, he became the Holy Ghost preacher with his big mouth. And he didn't mind speaking it out. Amen? God helped use our big mouth. Amen? For the glory of God. People, we are blood bought. We are redeemed. And we have a future. And you're a fisherman or fisherwoman, and you need to get your net out there where it belongs. You need to go forward in God commissioned. God has commissioned each one of us, not just you or me. He's commissioned every one of us to go get that sinner. Go get those people. Go to the hospital. Lay hands on the sick so they can recover. Help them. Hallelujah. We are in transition. Things, and we are in transition right now. I'm not standing where I've been for the last year. I want to go forward. Y'all better bring your Holy Ghost dancing shoes in here next Sunday. Get ready for a Holy Ghost dancing. Hallelujah. Praising Him. Bring your praise. Bring your glorification. You say, you don't know what kind of week I had. Get over yourself. God kept you alive. Nobody's ate you yet. Come on. You know, if the enemy finds out he can make you have that kind of week, he'll make you have that kind of week every week. But God said, I'm still with you. I'm going to work it out. Song of Solomon, chapter 2, verse number 10. And then let's read verse 13 again. My beloved spake and said unto me, rise up, my love, my fair one, and come away. Boy, that sounds refreshing, doesn't it? Come away. The fig tree putteth forth her green figs, and the vines with the tender grape give a good smell. Arise, my love, my fair one, and come away. Sometimes you need to come away. I don't know how many times I've been to Emerald this last year. I've never gone to the zoo this year. Probably haven't been there in 5 or 6 years or more. Why don't we go to the zoo? Let's see those monkeys for a change. Make ourselves laugh. See, you already caught it. Think about it. We go right past all kinds of things. And we beat the band for 2.5 hours to get to Bushland. And then we work all day, 4 or 5 hours. And then we beat the band to get back to the ranch, 2.5 hours. 5 hours of driving in one day, every time we go. And we pass all these things. I think sometimes we need to come away. I think sometimes we need to smell the roses somewhere and relax and let God do what He wants to with us. And remember, He's the one in charge.
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3: Don't forget the 45th anniversary on Sunday evening, August 30th at Accelerate Church. This month, the beginning of Kingdom Keys Network celebrates the 40th anniversary. And Diana and I celebrate our 55th anniversary of our marriage. We want to see you and enjoy an evening of rejoicing, singing, and testimony. Do not bring a gift to Diana and me. Just be there. Come and celebrate with us.
4: 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Welcome to Victorious Faith. 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
5: Welcome to Victorious Faith. I'm Cherry Campbell. Today I'm going to begin sharing with you message number 4 in a series of messages that I preached in our Victorious Faith services called What is the Word? And this message number 4 is called What is the Word? Light, Life, and Health. 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B-E-L-L. 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Light, Life, and Health. We have been on a series now for the last several services, a series called What is the Word? Now, as I say, introducing each message, this is a sequel series to the series I preached last year called The Authority and Preeminence of God's Word. And there we talked about how we need to hold God's Word in high honor and esteem, as there are many in this generation who are saying, even among Christians, even among preachers, who are saying the Bible is not for us today. The Bible is outdated. It is irrelevant to us. And then there are those who will say, well, part of it's for us, but not this part, not this part, not this part, not this part. And they start taking out chunks of the Bible. Well, that doesn't apply to us. That's not for us. That's not for us. That's not for us. What are they doing? They're getting down to almost nothing left in the Bible. But the whole Bible is for us. It is all relevant to our lives today. You just have to have revelation, which we're going to talk about, but it is something that we must hold in honor and esteem and value. Value. That's what honor is. It's value. And we believe the Bible still has high value. We hold it in high esteem in our lives, which means what? We put it first place. Yeah. And we put what God says above what economists say, what politicians say, what scientists say, what philosophers say, what educators say, what doctors say, what lawyers say, what any human being, no matter how many degrees they have after their name, God's word will rule and trump every situation in your life, if you believe it and don't let go. So the doctor says you're sick and you're going to die. God's word says by his stripes you're healed. The word of God will trump the word of the doctor. Yes. It's more powerful than the word of the doctor. Yes. If you believe it. But if you believe the doctor, your faith empowers the words of the doctor. Whatever you believe is what is empowered to you. The economists, they say there's this happening, there's recession or there's downturn or maybe there's boom, who knows. But if they're saying a recession and you start believing that, then if you believe that, then that's what you will get. But if you believe God's word and he always meets your needs according to his riches and glory, doesn't matter the economy, then you believe you're always blessed. So the authority and preeminence of God's word was a series we taught last year. It is a prequel to this series. Now this series we're talking about, now what is the word? Part one, we talked about the word is God. In the beginning was the word was with God, the word was God. So if you don't know the word, you don't know God. There are a lot of people who try to say they have a relationship with God, but they don't study the word, they don't read the word, they don't know God. A lot of Christians, that's why so many wrong ideas come up, like God put sickness on you to teach you a lesson, because of Christians who didn't read the word. It's not in the Bible. It's not there. And you think it's

0: there to cause him pain and sickness. No, it's not it at all. The Bible tells you exactly what it was. It was the demons following him everywhere. It says it was the demons following him, causing him problems, stirring up trouble everywhere he went, getting him thrown out of cities, getting him stoned, getting him shipwrecked. That's what the Bible says was the thorn. Yeah. Right there, read the scripture in context. The whole context was all the problems he had. And then it was the devil, a messenger sent to buffet him everywhere he went. Buffet, run up against the wall, run up against opposition, get stoned, get thrown out, get shipwrecked. That was the thorn in the flesh. And then God said, I've given you the power to overcome it. So don't think God puts sickness on you. If you believe that stuff, you don't know the word. So the word is God. If you don't know the word, you don't know God. Jesus is the word made flesh and who dwelt among us. Then part two, we said the word is truth. And there's so much around us in the world today that is lies and that is deception. And the devil is the deceiver and the liar. He's the father of lies. So all of his people, his emissaries, all they can say is lies, because he is the father of lies and he is the deceiver. And deception is his biggest weapon. That's how even Eve was deceived. Deception is Satan's biggest weapon, and he's trying to deceive everyone, even the elect. Jesus said, Paul said, in the last days, there will be deception. Deception is a sign of the last days, that Satan would try to even deceive the elect if that were possible. And so deception, you have to love the truth and seek the truth, which is the word of God. The Bible is called the book of truth. His word is called the word of truth. If you don't want to be deceived, seek the word in order to keep from being deceived in the end times. And then in our last message, we said the word of God is spirit food. Spirit food. It is food for your spirit, and you need to eat it daily. It is milk. It is water. It is bread. It is meat. It is, as we said today, protein drink. And you need to feed your spirit, or your spirit is too scrawny and skinny. And when it is, it's powerless. Then your faith gets powerless. And you need to eat a strong, healthy, balanced diet of the word. And if you want more on that, listen to our last message. The word is spirit food. Now, this is part four. What is the word? The word is light, life, and health. Light, life, and health. The word is, first of all, let's look at the word is light. Psalm 119, 105 says, your word is a lamp to my feet and a light for my path. Your word is a lamp and a light for my path. It can show you the way to go. When you read the Bible, sometimes God can even lead you to a scripture that will give you the answer to the situation you're in. I mean, talk about the Bible being relevant. You may not see how it could be so relevant, but there are times when I've opened the Bible and I've read a scripture that that's exactly where I am right now. This is exactly what I needed to hear or know. It's the wisdom for my situation and the answer to my question. And so it is always relevant. Psalm 119, verse 130. The unfolding of your words gives light. It gives understanding to the simple. And so right there, we actually get a definition for something we're going to look at again later. We're going to come back to that verse. The unfolding of your words gives light. It gives understanding to the simple. Proverbs 6:23. Proverbs 6:23. For these commands, that's the word of God, are a lamp. This teaching is a light. Well, that's very similar to Psalm 119:105. Your word is a lamp and a light. It says in Proverbs, these commands are a lamp. This teaching is a light. Well, what does light do? One of the benefits of light is it guides you. It shows you the way to go. It reveals a path for you. So you don't run into the wall. So you don't go off the edge of the cliff. So you don't run into danger. It reveals the path or the way to go. Psalm 43:3 says, send forth your light and your truth. And as we already said in other scripture, it says your word is truth. Jesus said in John 17, your word is truth. So send forth your light and your truth, or your word, and let them guide me. Let his light and his word and his truth guide me. Then Psalm 119 verse 35, direct me in the path of your commands, for there I find delight. So you need to delight in his commands, because by them they direct your life. Again, it's in Psalm 119, 133. Direct my footsteps according to your word. Oh, and by the way, if you're watching online and you're watching on YouTube, then if you click in the description box below the video, there is a link where you can download the notes. And you can read the same notes that we have right here in this room. So click on the link in the description box below the video to download the notes, or just open them up and read them and follow along. That way you can have all the scripture references right in front of you that we have right here. Praise the Lord. All right. So Psalm 119, 133, direct my footsteps according to your word. And Job 29:3, his lamp shone upon my head, and by his light I walked through darkness. So we already said your word is a lamp to my feet and a light for my path. So that lamp and that light shines on me, and by his light I can walk through darkness. That means that whenever you're in a place of darkness where you don't know or understand what to do, look to the word. Look to the word of God. Open the Bible and read it. Seek it and get light for your path, and his light will shine in your darkness. What you just heard was the beginning of message 4 in a series of messages that I preached in our Victorious Faith services called What is the Word? And this message number 4 is called What is the Word? Light, Life, and Health. And we will continue this message again tomorrow. So join me again tomorrow, and remember, God loves you. You are blessed and highly favored by the Lord.
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4: 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Gary's guests are Brad and Laura Johnson. 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So let's rejoin Gary Bauer right now on today's edition of Dr. James Dobson's Family Talk.
5: Welcome back to Family Talk. We're going to continue our conversation today with Brad and Laura Johnson about the College of the Ozarks, and let's get right into it.
6: Great.
5: Laura, you have some projects that you do on the campus. One of them is an owl. Do I have that right? Like who?
7: Yeah, that's exactly right.
5: Yes, okay.
7: And it stands for Ozarks Women in Leadership, and we have several initiatives, but one is an annual luncheon where we are raising scholarship dollars for students to have internships all across the country. We find that many of our students have to choose between, will I work maybe at my local restaurant, or will I reach to get that internship that I desperately need to build my career? And sometimes we see that struggle. So many of our students come from financially impoverished backgrounds.
5: Yes.
7: And so they want to reach, but yet the finances are very much a challenge. So one of the things that we do in OWL is raise scholarship dollars to cover room and board so that when students come back from that internship, they have their room and board covered and have that experience.
5: Fantastic.
7: We have a number of students all across the country who are working in various industries. We're here in D.C. right now, and we're going to visit some of our interns tonight. Some are working for Concerned Women for America, or maybe they're congressmen. Some in the local media. It's just really exciting to see the experience that they're getting. And I think that's one thing that our supporters talk about is how our students give them hope, that this generation of students that we're raising up at College of the Ozarks gives them hope because they see us reigniting the American spirit.
6: And part of reigniting that spirit is building the ladder for these students so that they can see themselves in an internship. You know, Laura mentioned that so many of these students come from backgrounds that having an internship in Washington, D.C. or other parts of the country are just so far beyond what they would ever imagine. And so helping them understand, first of all, that it is possible and what the advantages are, and then building in those opportunities and the college building relationships so that those internships are facilitated for our students is one of the major undertakings that we're about right now.
5: Well, and it's great to hear, you know, that some of them are interning in groups like Concerned Women for America. I mean, the left's got interns all over the place. And of course, they're producing leaders for the future that are pro-abortion and all the other junk that we see out there. So we need to credential our young people by giving them these opportunities. So I'm going to get dibs in now for the James Dobson Family Institute that maybe we can have some of your students intern either here here helping me out in Washington or in Colorado Springs or whatever.
6: Well, we have on campus, we have our local radio station, KCOZ.
5: Okay.
6: And so we might have an intern that would be ready to help you.
5: That would be fantastic. Do you have any lobbyists hanging around? Because I'm up there on Capitol Hill lobbying all the time.
6: Yeah, that's right.
7: We have a lot of students interested in advocacy efforts.
6: That's right.
5: Great, great. I know that you both love America. In the brief time that we had to talk recently, your love for our country and the whole specialness of it, the first nation that recognized that our liberty comes not from some government, but comes from the God of the Bible. I mean, that revolutionized not only the kind of nation we would be, but the impact of that has spread all over the world. And I know that, you know, you want your students to love America and want to understand the sacrifices. So tell me a little bit about a program that involves connecting your students with veterans and what you hope the result of that is.
6: Right. Well, one of the pillars of our college, in addition to Christian and academics and the vocational program, is our patriotism pillar. And this is something that's very important to the college. And we flesh that out in a variety of ways. But one of the ways is through our patriotic travel education program. And so we will pair students with veterans and travel to war sites and where those veterans have served, and the connections with those students as the veterans tell their stories is incredibly valuable. Not only is it healing for the veteran, but it's also educational for the student. They get to hear firsthand the experiences that veteran had while they were serving in those war zones. And so I got the opportunity to travel to Vietnam.
5: Really?
6: Last December. And we took about 20 students and about 7 veterans, and I had a marvelous time. And we were there for about 17 days, and it was incredible. We went from South Vietnam to North Vietnam and then back down to the South, visiting different sites. And the veterans that went along with us, I know it was healing for them and such an educational experience for our students. And all pointing back to the reason why we do all of this, mm-hmm. is to point back to Jesus Christ. And you might not equate those two things, but that's really important that our students know that what you said earlier about our freedoms, they are endowed from our Creator.
5: Yes.
6: First.
5: Yeah, no question about it. Well, yeah, that's a pretty ambitious project that you did. I mean, it's one thing to, you know, well, we're going to take some students down to the veterans home or whatever and have them, you know, read a book to somebody in one of those facilities. But to take a group of students and veterans to Vietnam, I mean, that had to be a remarkable, I can't imagine the moments that must have happened as those students learned probably more truth about that war than they ever heard up until that time. But what it must have meant for the veterans themselves.
6: Sure. You know? Oh, it's very, very meaningful. And those veterans, a lot of times, the relationship that is built is so strong that those veterans come back to campus for graduation. They go to the students' weddings when they get married. And so it's a relationship that will last a lifetime.
5: Yes.
6: And so it's really a rich experience. But the overseas travel is not the only thing that we do. Every fall, we do something called the Citizen Trip, and we take a group of students to Washington, D.C. to visit the memorials, and we go to Museum of the Bible. But we we also bring a veteran along with us. Usually it's from Vietnam, because most of our World War II veterans are not able to travel today.
5: Right.
6: And so, but we'll do a monument tour at night, and to hear some of these veterans tell their stories in front of the Vietnam Memorial is life-changing, and it certainly is for our students. And what an opportunity. And then we have something else called the Global War on Terror, that trip that commemorates 9/11, or remembers 9/11, and they'll travel to Washington, D.C., New York City, and then to Shanksville, Pennsylvania, to visit those historical landmarks. And most of our students, I mean, all of our students, were not even born when 9/11 happened, which is hard for me to
5: Well, you know what that says about us, right?
6: Yeah, that's right. That's right.
5: Yeah, it's time waits for no man. Yes, well, they not only were born after 9/11, but speaking of the failure of schools, I don't know if it's because the schools can't deal with the subject without educating things that they don't believe. You know, you can't talk about 9/11 without confronting radical Islam. I mean, that's what motivated the attackers. And we've seen, of course, on the university campuses, radical Islamic groups thrive on the campuses. So I suspect that's one of the reasons, but that's heartbreaking to me, that we could have one of the most dramatic attacks that ever took place on the United States. You have to go back to Pearl Harbor to see something comparable. And it hasn't been that many years ago. And young people are confused about what all that was about. And we even have some candidates right now that have gotten nominated to run for the House and Senate, who are going around saying that it was our fault. 9/11 was our fault. A bunch of people hijacked planes and flew them into civilian targets, and somehow that was because America did something wrong.
6: Yeah, I can't. That's hard to even fathom. You know, Ronald Reagan said, you know, we're only one generation away from our freedoms being extinct, and I think that is so true. And we have got to turn this ship around pretty quickly. Our students need to be educated about what it is to be an American, and how rich of an experience that is. You know, you travel across the world, and when you get back home, you're really thankful to be here. Not that there aren't other good places around the world, but what we get to enjoy here in this nation,
5: it's very
6: is unremarkable. I mean, it's just so remarkable and unparalleled. And we need our young people to understand that freedom, number one, is not free. There was a cost that was paid, and it and we have to continue to pay that price, or we will lose the freedoms that we enjoy.
7: Something unique that we do on our campus every September is a September 11th memorial service. We're probably the only college in the nation that does a September 11th memorial service. You want to tell them about that?
6: So a lot of times we will have someone who was either impacted or was at one of these places to come and lecture, and we have a ceremony there that morning and remember. The ceremony is called Lest We Forget. And so it is the telling of that story and how we need to keep that story alive, or it will get told in other ways that are just unreal.
7: We actually have a very special piece of history on our campus.
6: We do. And so one of the things that happened after 9/11 is, of course, when they were working through the rubble, we were able to salvage one of the I-beams from the World Trade Center and brought that to campus. And it is part of our 9/11 Lest We Forget Memorial there on campus. And so that it stands as a testament testament to what took place on that day and how our freedoms are important, that we must defend those.
5: You know, the plane that was brought down in the field in Pennsylvania, we know so much about what happened on that plane because, as far as we know, that was the first plane that understood to those passengers about this was an attack taking place on America. And a lot of people had called home

0: Great thing about the story is that if there could be anything great under those circumstances is that, so here's a bunch of Americans and they disagree and somebody on that plane said, let's vote. So they voted and the people that wanted to fight back won. Those passengers ran down the aisle of that plane led by a Christian who yelled out, let's roll.
1: That's right.
0: And they ran into the teeth of men armed with box cutters. And because of their courage, we didn't suffer everything that was meant for us to suffer that day. I just find it fascinating that on the day that Osama bin Laden meant to harm our democracy, democracy was in place on that plane. People voted, and then they fought.
1: They recognized that freedom was not free
0: Yes.
1: in that moment, and they had to fight to defend it.
0: No question.
2: One of the things that's really important on our campus is reawakening the American spirit and a love of country within our young people and a willingness to defend it. We do very intentional things on our campus to reinstill those American values in our students because, like we said, they weren't born when 9/11 happened. And when they hear these stories firsthand from people who were at the World Trade Center, who were at the Pentagon, we've had those speakers on our campus, it changes hearts.
0: I bet.
1: And every student at College of the Ozarks takes Patriotic Education 101, and then they have a follow-up class in their senior year on that as well.
0: And as I listen to you talk, I'm thinking about going back to college here.
1: we'd welcome you.
0: I mean, are you going to make me cut grass? I mean, do I?
1: We'll find a good job
0: okay.
1: for you.
0: Okay.
2: Every student actually has to take a citizen test. So we actually took it. There were some of us board spouses that we took it together. And it's wonderful to see the way that College of the Ozarks, that we're instilling these American values and really helping ignite hope in the next generation.
1: That citizenship test is the very test that people have to take in order to become American citizens. And so our students are going to be very familiar with what it means to be an American citizen.
0: That's a great idea because there's some irony there, right? That an immigrant might know the answers to the questions when our own native-born children often will not know the answers to this question.
1: Too often we take those things for granted.
0: Yeah. So the empty cross, Laura, tell us about that.
2: Yes, this is a symbol on our campus that personally reminds me that God's timing is perfect. It is a beautiful piece on campus that actually was a brainchild of my husband here.
1: When we first got to College of the Ozarks, I did listening sessions across the campus, and I kept hearing, you know, this is such a great place, a vibrant faith, but we need to find a way to be more out front with our faith. And so I prayed and tried to figure out, okay, Lord, what does this mean? What does this mean? And I was driving around our campus one day, and at the entrance of the campus, there's a roundabout. And the Lord just popped the idea of this empty cross into my mind. And I had known the sculptor, the artist, for years, and had a miniature sculpture in my office of that. And I thought, okay, that could be it. And when I started sharing that vision with some of the folks on campus, it caught fire, and the board loved it. And we were able to move in that direction. It's a great story about patience, and you know, it had to be sculpted. As an administrator, Gary, you'll appreciate this. You know, a lot of times we want to make things happen in a hurry.
0: Yes.
1: And things don't often happen on our time. Sometimes the Lord's timing is always perfect. So we had ordered the sculpture to be installed there on campus, and it took a while, and it's longer than the deadline. And I kept thinking, okay, what's holding this up? And January came, February came, and March, and finally toward the end of March, we heard that it was on a truck and it was headed our direction. And

0: And then on April 6th, we were able to stand it up, which just happened to be the week of Easter on Monday, Monday, Thursday.
1: Wow.
0: And if you know anything about the sculpture itself, it's an outline of a cross.
1: Okay.
0: And so it signifies, the artist is Max Greiner out of Kerrville, Texas. And the empty cross symbolizes that Christ is no longer on the cross. And
1: beautiful.
0: He is risen. And so that stands at the entrance of our campus as a reminder to all of us who live and work on campus,
1: yes,
0: that we see the world around us through the lens of the empty cross. And for every visitor that comes to campus, and we have roughly 400,000 people that visit the campus every year, for every visitor that comes to that campus, they get to see right through that empty cross to see what is important to us on our campus.
1: What a beautiful story. One of the things we emphasize at the James Dodson Family Institute is that America is lost unless Christian citizens be active Christian citizens. And that begins with, of course, educating them from the very beginning with the knowledge that they need to be in the public square. But maybe we could close by, I'd like to know whether you're optimistic about the future. I look at the problems facing America, whether it's racial reconciliation or the breakdown of the family or all these other issues. None of them can be solved without biblical principles and the involvement of Christian citizens. And I think from everything I've heard about your college, that's what you're creating, is young men and women who will be Christian citizens. And it gives me hope for the future. You know, as I get toward the point of life where I start thinking about who's going to be taking up the battle, you know. Are you all optimists, pessimists? I know we are all optimists as followers, but what about optimistic or pessimistic about America?
0: Well, I think about the story of the gentleman that was walking on the beach with the starfish, and probably many of your listeners are familiar with that. College of the Ozarks is equipping students to shine the hope of Christ into our world. And one by one, even though we are a small institution, we believe that they can make a big difference. And so I think one of the things we talk about on our campus is stewardship. And, you know, we think about stewardship a lot of times from a financial perspective, but stewardship is also stewardship of influence. And so that's what we're trying to teach our students, is how to steward their influence as young people, as future leaders in our country. And we want to equip them to do that well.
2: We're training up leaders who will take their seat at the table of influence and be salt and light in this world.
1: Yes.
2: And that is exciting. That's what gets us out of bed every day, is to see the potential in our students, to see how they are working hard, how they are overcoming so many challenges. And they give me great hope for what the world's going to look like in the future.
1: Well, I can tell our listeners that every time I've asked you a question, both during our time together now and then previously when we had a little bit of time to be in a relaxed setting, is every time I brought up the college, your faces both beam. So you're all in, or you wouldn't be able to do what you're doing.
2: Yes.
1: So, Brad and Laura, thank you for being on the James Dobson Family Institute's program, Family
2: thank
1: Talk.
2: You.
1: And God's hand is obviously on you both and on the college, and we pray that you'll continue to have much success and come back periodically and maybe give us an update on what's happening.
0: Thank you. We'd love to.
1: Fantastic.
0: And thank you for your work as well.
1: And God bless all of you out there, and be back to be with us on Family Talk.
3: 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Well, I'm Roger Marsh, and on behalf of all of us here at Family Talk and the Dr. James Dobson Family Institute, thanks so much for joining us today. 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
4: Hello, this is Sabrina Fitzgerald. I'd like to share the seed of God's Word with you today. Let's look at Psalm 138, verse 6 in the New King James Version. Though the Lord is on high, yet he regards the lowly, but the proud he knows from afar. And 2 Chronicles 16:9 says, "For the eyes of the Lord run to and fro throughout the whole earth to show himself strong on behalf of those whose heart is loyal to him." See, God's eyes are looking throughout the earth, searching for something that is a precious treasure to him. The Bible says that he regards the lowly, he knows the proud afar off, and that his eyes are running to and fro throughout the whole earth to show himself strong on behalf of those whose heart is loyal. A loyal heart is something God's looking for, and he's watching over his word to perform it on their behalf because he wants to show himself strong on behalf of people whose heart is like that. I hope today that you are preparing your heart and keeping and caring for your heart to keep it that loyal, humble heart, that lowliness of mind in your heart, because that's what God's eye is looking for today. I hope you'll prepare your heart and be one of those people that is precious and beautiful in the sight of God, that when he looks down and his eyes scan through the earth, that his eyes can rest on you with delight and can be pleased with the sight of you to show himself strong on your behalf because of your loyal heart to God. See, God's eyes are searching through the earth. His sight, nothing is held from his sight. And God, he's the judge of all the earth. He looks into things. He doesn't want to behold evil. He wants his eyes to rest on those who are pleasing in his sight because his eye is always on what's good. His eye wants to rest on what's true and what's right. So he looks into stuff. He takes the whole case. He sits in on his justice seat, and he calls heaven and earth to witness, and he listens to the testimony, and he takes the evidence, and he patiently examines. So while we're underneath his eye today, let's know that if we will agree with him, settle our heart to be loyal and prepared before him, that his eyes will rest on us with love and with mercy. Oh, let us be people that when God looks down with his merciful kindness and his justice, that his eyes will be found pleasing in his sight. A beautiful, precious thing for him to look at, because the eyes of the Lord have things that he likes to rest on. Let it be you and me.
1: Today is Wednesday, August 12th. Let's take a look at the weather for the Amarillo area. Overnight low tonight, mid to upper 70s. Tomorrow, mostly sunny with a high temperature reaching about 104. Southwest winds tomorrow gusting to 30 miles per hour. Chance of rain, 40% in the night, tomorrow night. On Friday, high temperature about 102 degrees.
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0: 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Ask most Christians about the prophet Balaam, and they'll tell you about his talking donkey. But there's an ancient prophecy that Balaam uttered that stretches to the final chapter of the Bible. Standing atop Mount Nebo, archaeologist Clayton Van Hus weaves biblical insight with historical background as he describes Balaam's prophecy of a star and a scepter. Josh Davis wraps up today's program by turning to Revelation 22 to show how Jesus will fulfill this prophecy.
1: Greetings, friends. What comes to mind when you hear about the prophet Balaam? He's recorded for us in the book of Numbers and mentioned other places in Scripture. Most of us think instantly about Balaam and his talking donkey. You know, this is a literal, actual biblical account. It's not a made-up fairy tale story. It's a miraculous intervention of Almighty God trying to shake this prophet awake, trying to get him to come to his senses. You see, he was hired to prophesy against Israel, to pronounce a curse upon them. But instead, he pronounces a blessing. And in his prophetic blessing, he utters a prophecy about a star and a scepter that'll echo down through the ages and ultimately find its fulfillment in the very last chapter of the Bible, Revelation 22. Now, I don't want to give too much away about this fascinating teaching, because on today's Watchman on the Wall episode, we're going to hear from Clayton Van Hus. Clayton is an archaeologist and Bible scholar, and he does a wonderful job tying together Bible prophecy with the archaeological evidence. What is a star in the biblical world? What is this scepter? And how do we see that at work in history and in archaeology? And how does that connect to Jesus and its ultimate prophetic fulfillment? And so Clayton is going to explain this. What you're going to hear is from our brand new In the Land Bible Teaching Series. It was filmed on location in the Holy Land. Clayton is standing atop Mount Nebo, a biblically significant site in the life of Moses, in the life of Balaam, and elsewhere in Scripture. It's in the modern-day country of Jordan. The visuals are stunning, and we're going to listen to the audio of Clayton Van Hus teaching this significant prophecy from Numbers 24:17.
2: I'm so glad that you've joined us for our In the Land Prophecy Conference. I'm Clayton Van Hus, and I want to talk to you today about a star and a scepter, about a prophecy in the Old Testament. Now, we all love Bible prophecy, and oftentimes when we think of Bible prophecy, we think about the future. We think about things that are going to happen maybe in our lifetimes, maybe somewhere down the road. And so we talk about that a lot. We're excited about it. We're interested. Sometimes we forget that the Bible is full of prophecy that has been fulfilled. And I think that if we look at that prophecy in the Bible, the things that have happened, the things that God said would happen and then did happen, we can have hope and confidence in the things that he says will happen, that we look forward to. I come here across the river to the land of Israel, and I dig in the summers at the site of Tel Shiloh. That's ancient Shiloh in the Bible. That's where the tabernacle stood and the Ark of the Covenant sat for over 300 years. God has given me the opportunity to come and dig through the land with my own hands. It's one thing to come to the land and to see the sights. It's another thing to come here and to be able to put your hands on things, to be able to pick up a piece of an oil lamp from the Iron Age near where you think the tabernacle might have stood. And then you remember the story of a little boy who was there, a prophet, during the Iron Age, and he heard his name called one night audibly. Did he get up and light a lamp? This little piece that I'm holding, is that a piece of Samuel's lamp? These are the things you think of. But this is how real the Bible is. We can see the context of the Bible. And where we're standing today is a very important spot in the Bible. This is Pisgah. This is Mount Nebo. This is where Moses came up from Shittim. He came up and he looked out over the land, and God allowed him to see the land. Even though he was not allowed to enter it, he saw from the north to the south. He saw all the way to the west to the Mediterranean Sea. God showed him the land that the people of Israel would enter. There was another prophet who came up this mountain. He came up a bit before this happened, not long before, but this prophet's name was Balaam. We don't know a whole lot about Balaam. We're not sure exactly what his nationality was. We believe he was a Moabite. We are in Moab. This is the land of Moab. We have the land of Ammon north, and of course we've got Edom to the south. But this is his home, probably. Some people speculate he may have been an Israelite because he did prophesy through Yahweh, God of Israel. Some of the interesting things about Balaam, we do find record of him, epigraphical record, in the archaeological finds here in the country of Jordan. There was an inscription found that we sometimes call the Balaam son of Beor inscription. And if you remember in the Bible, Balaam's father was named Beor. So we find an inscription. It's on plaster. It's painted. It was on a building probably about 600 years after the time of Balaam. And this inscription is a record of the book of Balaam. So obviously there was a tradition of Balaam existing. So what is in the book of Balaam? Very similar to what we see in the Bible. Balaam is hired to pronounce curses in the names of gods. Probably the god he's most associated with in the book of Balaam is Chemosh. He is the god of Moab. So that's another reason we look and say he probably was a Moabite. But he pronounced curses on people in the names of multiple gods. So in the archaeological record, we have a remembrance of Balaam from a later time, but he's there. So he was hired by the Moabites to curse Israel. Israel had been wandering in the wilderness down to the south, and they had come through here on the east side of the Jordan River, on the east side of the Dead Sea, and they had been fighting different Amorite tribes. They had been fighting and securing the east of what would become their land. And so the Moabites, they were scared. So they hired Balaam to come here and to pronounce curses on Israel. Of course, we all know the story, and probably the most memorable part of the story, we all remember Balaam and his donkey and how he rides his donkey, and he doesn't see what his donkey sees. The angel of the Lord stands in the path. And the donkey won't go any further, and Balaam is beating his donkey, and he's upset at his donkey. And the Lord opens the mouth of the donkey, and the donkey tells him, can't do this. And then Balaam's eyes are opened, and he sees the angel of the Lord, and he knows. So the Lord tells Balaam that he will not pronounce a curse, but to go ahead and go with the king of Moab, with Balak. So he does. And he starts at the high places. What's a high place? Well, that's exactly what it sounds like. Sometimes it's a mountaintop. Sometimes it's just a step on the ground, a little tiny platform, maybe a few inches high. It's a bima. It's a place that's raised above other places. This is where your gods are. This is where you put your idols. This is where your kings sit. And of course, kings at the time are often thought of as divine, right? And that's something we're going to talk about in a minute, is a divine king, because that is a huge part of the story of Balaam that is often missed. So Balaam comes up here to the high places, and he tries to curse the Israelites. But instead, a blessing comes out. The king of Moab is upset, and he brings him up here to Mount Nebo, to Pisgah, where he can look out. Now, you can't see it because it's kind of below a hill, but down here in the Jordan Valley behind me is a site called Tal el Hamam. I have friends who dig there. Many of them think that they are digging the site of Sodom, and that may well be. But one thing that almost all archaeologists agree on about the site of Tal el Hamam is that it is the city of Shittim. You remember the Israelites camped at Shittim before crossing the Jordan River. Just right down here below me, this is the camp of the Israelites. So he comes up here to this mountain and he looks and he tries to pronounce a curse. So what Balaam then does is he moves because the Moabites are becoming angrier. So he moves to the next mountain over. This is Mount Peor. So he gets up on Mount Peor and he looks down and he can see the city of Shittim. And he makes a very interesting prophecy. It's found in Numbers 24:17. This is oftentimes called the Balaam prophecy or the star and the scepter prophecy. I see him, but not now. I behold him, but not near. A star shall come out of Jacob. A scepter shall rise out of Israel and batter the brow of Moab and destroy all the sons of tumult. That's interesting. A star shall come out of Jacob. A scepter shall rise out of Israel and batter the brow of Moab. When we think of a scepter, we think of a shiny, jewel-encrusted golden stick, right? And the king holds it and it's his little symbol of power. Well, to the Moabites and to the ancient people of the late Bronze Age, the scepter was something else. Yes, it was a symbol of authority wielded by a king, but it was a weapon. We would call it a mace. It's a stick. And on the end of it is a rock. It's a very simple weapon. Later on, the rock would become bronze or iron. And of course, you see knights of old. And sometimes today you see ceremonial maces. But a mace at this time was also called a rod. I think of the rod of Aaron with this. Could the rod of Aaron have been a mace? It fit within the Ark of the Covenant, right? I think of the rod of Jonathan when he reached and dipped it in the honey. We don't know exactly what these rods were, but what we do know is that a scepter, especially in this case, is a mace. You'll see images of the Pharaoh of Egypt, several pharaohs, and they're holding their enemies by the hair with one hand. And with the other hand, they have a mace raised over their head to smash the skulls of their enemies. The god Baal, we read, of course, we all know of Baal, right? This is Baal, Baal Hadad up north. There are several Baals. Oftentimes we see him. He's a smiting god. He has one foot forward. He has a lightning bolt in one hand, and he has a mace in the other. That's his symbol of authority, and he's going to use that to smash his enemies. So this prophecy tells us that whatever's coming out of Israel, coming out of Jacob, this is going to smash the brow of Moab. So we understand there that the scepter is a mace. But that is the symbol of a king. So the star. The star is oftentimes overlooked. The star is often said to be that this one who is coming will be a shining one. He'll be bright. He'll be seen. And yes, this is all true. But really, a star was understood in context by the people of Moab, by the Israelites, by any of the ancient people in the late Bronze Age. A star was understood to be a deity. This goes back to Mesopotamia. We see in cuneiform writing, there's a certain symbol. And if you see it before a name, you know that it's a divine name. It could be the name of a god, could be the name of a priest, but something to do with the heavens. Why does this symbol have something to do with the heavens? Well, this symbol is called a dingir. The dingir is an 8-pointed symbol with cuneiform wedges, but it represents a star, an 8-pointed star. And this is an interesting thing. In my digging, in my research, as I'm working on projects archaeologically, we do come across stars in the land of Canaan. Specifically, we come across the star of Ashtarte. She's known in the Bible as Ashtoreth. She is the queen of heaven. She also comes out of Mesopotamia. She is Ishtar, Inanna. She would go on to become Aphrodite, Venus. And of course, the morning star is her symbol, right? She has this 8-pointed star that's a very recognizable symbol in the material culture of the Canaanites and the other people around. So what is this star that's coming out of Jacob? It's the Messiah. Numbers 24:17 has long been understood to be a messianic prophecy. In fact, during the Second Jewish Revolt, Shimon Bar Kokhba, Bar Kokhba was his name, but it wasn't the name he was born with. It was a name that was given to him by rabbis. Shimon Bar Kokhba means Shimon, the son of the star. Well, who's the son of the star? He was believed to have been the Messiah until he was defeated by the Romans. They thought that he was going to be the savior of the land. He wasn't, because the savior of the land had already come. The star that was talked about by Balaam, the scepter that was talked about by Balaam, he had already come, and they had sacrificed him. They had put him on a cross, and he had risen from the dead. He conquered death, and he rose again. He ascended to heaven. And of course, I'm talking about Jesus Christ, the Messiah. So we can see all the way back, around 1400, this prophecy was made. And 1400 years later, Jesus was born. Interestingly, the Magi saw his star in the east. And there are many people who believe this star that the Magi saw, that they followed to Bethlehem, goes back to Numbers 24:17, that they knew that passage, that they understood that the Messiah would be a star. He would be the star out of Jacob. So the people of the lands, they believed in many gods, multiple gods, gods here, gods there, and they were territorial. But how many gods does Israel have? They have one God, their God Yahweh. So this star, this divine person coming out of Jacob, has to be that Yahweh. He has a scepter, he's a king, he's a ruler, he is Messiah. So all the way back, the enemies of Israel tried to pronounce curses, but instead blessings were pronounced, and a prophecy was made that out of Jacob will come a star and a scepter. That prophecy was fulfilled in Jesus Christ. And we can look at that prophecy. We can look at God's fulfillment, God's reliability, God's goodness to us in telling us the truth. And we can look at the prophecies that he has given us for our future, and we can rest assured that he will fulfill those as well.
1: 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This was filmed on location in the Holy Land. Mount Nebo is in modern-day Jordan. And what you've just listened to is part of a video teaching, brand new resource from SWRC. It's called In the Land, 5 Teachers, Over 90 Minutes Worth of Teaching, and it's filmed in 4K digital video. I know the audio alone does not do it justice. The visuals are stunning. We were able to capture some wonderful vistas, and Clayton's episode that you've just listened to is no exception. The visuals are absolutely breathtaking. On top of that, high vantage point where you can look over into the Promised Land and see throughout the Jordan Valley, almost all the way to the Dead Sea, and just gaining that perspective. And it's just professionally filmed and edited to the very best of our capabilities. And friends, we are proud to bring this to your hands, and we hope that it'll be a spiritual blessing to you. 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Up at the very top, you'll see a search bar. 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One is for the DVD product. The other is for the digital download. And we are excited to be able to bring you this digital download, because that means you don't have to have a product shipped to you. As soon as you complete your purchase, you'll get an email, and it will give you instructions on how to download the videos, and you can start watching it right away, instantaneously. And so that'll be a tremendous blessing to you, because we have on this series not just Clayton Van Hus, But we also have Pastor Larry Spargimino. We have Larry Stamm, whom we'll hear from on tomorrow's Watchman on the Wall episode. We have a teaching from Micah Van Hus as he explores the answers to many mysterious Bible questions. 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And just ask for In the Land. I know it'll be a blessing to you. You know, Clayton was talking about that Numbers 24:17 prophecy. And I know we just have a few minutes left on today's episode, but I would like to make a connection to the New Testament and to the finished work of Jesus Christ and even to prophecies yet to be fulfilled. If we look in Revelation chapter 22, which just happens to be the very last chapter of the Bible, we see Jesus clearly saying that he is the fulfillment of this Numbers 24:17 prophecy. Look at Revelation 22, verse 16. Jesus said, "I, Jesus, have sent mine angel to testify unto you these things in the churches. I am the root and the offspring of David, and the bright and morning star." The root and offspring of David, what's that a reference to? Jesus' right to the eternal throne, the messianic lineage that was promised to King David, that a descendant of King David would rule upon his throne forever. And it wasn't just promised directly to King David, it was reiterated generations later through the prophet Isaiah, and that describing in chapter 9 how that Jesus would rule on that very throne. And so there we see the fulfillment of Numbers 24:17, the scepter, the ruler, the one who would sit on the throne. And Jesus said, "I am the root and the offspring of David. I am the one and hold the scepter always." And then he says, "And I am the bright and morning star." There it is, the star and the scepter fulfilled in the Alpha and the Omega, the beginning and the end. And Jesus is the ultimate fulfillment. And when he returns and when he rules and reigns on the throne of David forever, then he will fulfill this very prophecy. Well, the very next verse in Revelation 22 is a invitation. It's the Bible's last invitation. And the verse tells us, "And the Spirit and the bride say, Come. And let him that heareth say, Come. Let him that is athirst come. And whosoever will, let him take of the water of life freely." Friend, there's the final invitation from Scripture. It says the Spirit, speaking about the Holy Spirit and the bride, as the church, we're saying, come. The Holy Spirit is ministering in people's souls right now, helping them to understand the urgency of the hour. As the church, the body of believers, our job is to get out the good news of Jesus Christ as we tell people, come, come to the Lord, come and to Jesus and find forgiveness for your sins. And let him that hears say, come. In other words, when you hear that message and you receive that message, your job is to go and share that message with others. Let him that is thirsty come. Are you thirsty today? Is that something that the Lord is speaking to your heart about? Maybe you've been searching for truth and you've tuned in to Watchman on the Wall. And friend, I want to tell you, God loves you today and he wants you to know him and he wants you to be saved this very day. The invitation to you is to come to the one who is the star and the scepter, the one who is the fulfillment of the Numbers 24:17 prophecy. Whosoever will, let him take of the water of life freely. It's not just for a select group of people. It's for whosoever desires it. They can take of that water of life freely. If the Spirit is speaking to your heart today, don't turn away from the one who is the Messiah, the Lord Jesus Christ. And friends, if you've got questions about that, or if you're just beginning your journey with Jesus, reach out to our ministry. We would like to give you some resources and some prayers and encouragement to help you on this wonderful journey with Jesus. And please don't forget to check out the In the Land video series. This wonderful project is available at swrc.com or by giving us a call, 1-800-652-1144. Lord willing, on tomorrow's episode, we'll be hearing more about this In the Land series featuring teaching from Larry Stamm. Until then, may the Lord bless you and keep you.
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5: 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John Osteen is next He was one of our favorites in years gone by. I'm talking about Diana and I, when we'd get to hear Brother Osteen in a meeting we went to somewhere, that was always a huge blessing. Well, we have some recordings of Brother Osteen, and we're happy to share those with you on the radio. These are not available for purchase from us. We miss Brother Osteen and getting to hear him these days, but thank God for recordings so we can still hear some great preaching from Brother John Osteen. Here he is next for the next several minutes.
6: God said the blessing is upon you, not so you can just take it for granted. Well, I'm blessed, you know, God said it, and I'm blessed, and just go around saying, well, you know, in your heart, well, you know, I just take the attitude, I'm blessed. Well, that's a good attitude to take. But that is not why God said that. God has said that you might boldly say. In other words, if you don't put it in your mouth and speak it with your lips, it's not going to have creative power. Let me tell you something. There was a Bible in our house, in our household. There was a Bible in our household all the days of my life. Now, I never did find it very often. It was down in a trunk somewhere. And they pressed leaves with it and things like that, you know, and flowers, and put notes they didn't want to lose in there because nobody had ever picked the thing up, you know. You know what I'm talking about. But that Bible was in there all the days of my life, and I was on my way to hell with the Bible in my house. It didn't do me one bit of good until I put it in my heart and put it in my mouth and began to say it. And I became a new creature. Did you know that there are untold blessings in this Bible for you? They won't do you a bit of good on your shelf. They won't do you a bit of good. You're just leaving them there in the Bible. You got to take them out, look at them, put them in your heart, and boldly say, it's mine. I'm claiming this. This is mine. And begin to say what God says. Amen. Do you know many people hear a sermon on healing and then go out and say what the devil says? And what the doctor says? And what the report says? And what their bodies say? Did you know that? You know, when you have a choice of saying what other people say or what your body says or circumstances say, you have a chance, opportunity to say those things. But he has said it that you might boldly say it. You see, creative power is in the mouth, and especially when you put the word of Almighty God that's alive and full of power in your mouth, it has tremendous power to create for you. Yeah. Are you out there?
7: Yeah.
6: We've got to get our mouth working.
7: Yeah.
6: There's power of life and death in the what?
7: God.
6: In the tongue. I'm telling you, folks, our tongue can either make us or break us. But you know, I use my mouth even when I don't use God's word. You know, I talk my way out there. This fellow stopped me. I was driving down to the feeder. Be careful on feeders. Ooh, feeders are traps. And I'm driving down there, and I'm telling you, if the Holy Ghost ever talked to me, he said, slow down about a quarter of a mile. There's a policeman down there waiting on you. But you know, I don't pay attention to that. I just keep going. I mean, less than a minute or two, I rounded a little bend on that feeder going about 45 miles an hour, or 50, or 51. And there he was, waving me over. The Holy Ghost said, I told you so. Well, you know, I use my mouth even there. I got out and I gave him my license, you know, and all. They make you do that. You might as well just give up. I said, you know, the Lord told me you were sitting down here. That's what I told him. I said, just a quarter of a mile back, God spoke to me if I ever heard him in my life. I said, he told me just right around this bend, there was a policeman. I said, aren't you glad God knows where you are? And he got to go around to get my license number back there. You know, he saw Lakewood Church. He said, what's this? I said, well, that's the church. He looked at me and he said, I'm going to let you go. But he said, I want you to do this. Next time God talks to you, you listen. Folks, I'm telling you, your mouth can get you out of trouble. Just normal words like that'll help you. How much more if we'll take God's eternal word and put it in our mouth and speak it? For he said, I create the fruit of the lips. Give the Lord a hand clap, would you? All right, now the sixth one is found in 1 John 1:8-9. It says in there, if we confess our sins. Now, many people become new creatures. Many people become new creatures, and then they start living for Jesus, and they make mistakes, and they stumble and fall, and then they think, well, God's just going to kick me out of the kingdom. No, he's not. You see, God's made provision for you to be restored. Now, 1 John 1:8-9 says, if we confess our sins, we agree with God, see? God says that's sin. I say the same thing. That's sin. See, that's a confession, saying the same thing. If we confess our sins, he is faithful and just to forgive us our sins and to cleanse us from all unrighteousness. Now, why did he say that? So that I might boldly say it. You see, it's so easy when you fail God and you just feel so down and you feel like a dog and you just mess the day up. Anybody ever mess the day up? Lift your hand and say hallelujah. Hallelujah. See, I'm not alone. But you see, he has said these things in 1 John so that we might boldly say them. Oh, when I feel the guiltiest, when I feel like a dog, Dodie knows I'm guilty, the children know I'm guilty, God knows I'm guilty, the devil knows I'm guilty, the angels know I'm guilty, Jesus knows I'm guilty, the Holy Ghost knows I'm guilty, and I just finally admit, too, I'm guilty. But when I just feel like a dog, I just stand still and say, oh, thank God for 1 John verses 8 and 9. It says, you have said, Father, if we confess our sins, you are faithful and just to forgive me of my sins and to cleanse me from all unrighteousness. So I boldly say, since I have confessed that this is wrong, that I am forgiven and I am cleansed from all unrighteousness. Hallelujah. He said it, that I might boldly say it. That's what you need to do. All right. Here are the seven confessions. He said it that we might boldly say. Let's say, I am saved.
7: I am saved.
6: I boldly say it.
7: I boldly say it.
6: Based upon his word.
7: Based upon his
6: word. I am saved.
7: I am saved.
6: I am a new creation.
7: I am a new creation.
6: I am delivered.
7: I am delivered.
6: I am born again.
7: I am redeemed.
6: I am blessed.
7: I am forgiven.
6: He has said it.
7: Yes,
6: I boldly say it.
7: I'm not ashamed
6: of it. Thank God.
7: Thank God.
6: I thank you, Father,
7: that I am saved.
6: I am a new creature.
7: I am
6: delivered.
7: I am
6: born of God.
7: I am
6: redeemed.
7: I am
6: blessed.
7: I am forgiven.
6: Now act like it. Come on. Now, you see, you folks listening on television, by the very fact, if you said these things with us, by the very fact that you said them, there's a lifting in your spirit. You said, Brother Osteen, you mean to tell me that this is how God works? I mean to tell you. That's why you turned on the television today, because you need to know that sometimes you're your own worst enemy, and you're destroying what God's trying to do. Start agreeing with God and talking like it, for he has said that you might boldly say. Don't say what your body says. Don't say what your neighbors say. Don't say what the bad report says. Don't say what your empty pocketbook says. Don't say what your bills say. Don't say what your mind says. Don't say what all these circumstances say. Get the word of God. Read it. Put it in your mouth and say it boldly, and it will come to pass. Now get your Bible or get ready to listen. Let's go live into the service and I'll teach you the word of God. Hebrews chapter 13, verses 5 and 6. It said, let your conversation be without covetousness, and be content with such things as you have. For he hath said, I will never leave thee nor forsake thee, so that we may boldly say, the Lord is my helper, and I will not fear what man shall do unto me. Isn't that a wonderful scripture?
8: Amen.
6: Can I have an amen?
8: Amen.
6: For he hath said, I will never leave thee nor forsake thee, so that we may boldly say, the Lord is my helper, and I will not fear what man shall do unto me. Now I want to teach you today a message that I believe will bring you out of despair, depression, defeat, sickness, disease, trouble, heartache, or whatever storm you may be going through. You see, many times I know that in spite of all of my teaching and all of the Bible teaching that you get, that you do not receive from God and you do not know why. Now the reason is you have become in many instances, and even I have become in many instances, my own worst enemy. We undo what God's Holy Spirit is doing. We undo in our ignorance what God has begun to do in our lives. And we wonder why. Well, why Brother So-and-so can't help us? Why I went to church and this didn't help me? Why I read the Bible and it didn't help me? Why am I not receiving answers to my prayer? Why am I not getting victory in my life? Well, how many of you do want victory? Say amen.
8: Amen.
6: Well, I'm talking now about a very fundamental area of receiving from God. And God impressed me to pull these two phrases out to remind you of your part in getting your miracle. He has said that we might boldly say. He has said, I will never leave thee nor forsake thee. Now, why did he say that? He said that so that we might boldly say what he said. Do you understand that?
8: Yes.
6: He has said that, not that we not, might just believe it. Not that we might just believe it, but he has said it that we might boldly say it. He has said that we might boldly say it. In other words, God has given us promises, not just to admire them, not just to look at them, not just to read them, and I might go so far as to say not just to believe them. But he has said that we might say. You see, the word confession means to say the same thing. That's all the word confession means. Normally we think about, you know, when we confess our sins, we admit our guilt and all of that. But actually the word confession simply means to say the same thing. If we confess sickness and disease, we're saying the same thing that the devil says. If we confess God's word, we're saying what God says. So to confess means to say the same thing or to agree with. Don't worry so much about having faith. Just agree with what God says.
8: Amen.
6: He has said that we might boldly say. You see, Isaiah said, God declared, I create the fruit of the lips. What's been coming out of your mouth? Jesus said, whosoever shall say to this mountain, be thou removed and be thou cast into the sea, and shall not doubt in his heart, but shall believe that those things which he saith shall come to pass, he shall have whatsoever he saith. That is, whatever he continually says. Because you see, we're in God's class. When we speak words, God created with words, and our words have creative power when they're spoken out of our heart. Now you folks on television, many times you're your own worst enemy. You say you believe the Bible, and you talk like the devil's stronger than God. You talk defeat and disease and talk about the problem instead of the solution. Well, God has said that you might boldly say what God has already said.
5: That's all the time we've got for today's presentation. I will have more from Brother Osteen next time. Glad you were listening. It's always a joy to hear from you. And we're glad when you let us know that you are particularly blessed by the preaching of John Osteen.
9: 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Phone

0: Abortion pill chemicals have been found in our drinking water supplies in a number of cities. We're going to be talking about this on Faith and Freedom. I'm Matt Staver, founder and chairman of Liberty Council. Joining me is Holly Mead.
1: You know, Matt, this is really horrific information. I mean, we all grieve at the thought of abortion and how they are increasing because of these abortion pills. But now it's important to realize that everyone is affected because it's going into our water supplies. And three particular cities they did test, Austin, Texas, Blacksburg, Virginia, and Carbondale, Illinois, they found up to 0.039 micrograms per liter of mifepristone in the drinking water.
0: Yeah, so this is a peer-reviewed study that was recently released, found significant concentrations of the chemical drug mifepristone in the water supply of these three U.S. cities. Now, they did not search all the cities, of course. They did some targeted and not predetermined as to these being worst offenders. They just did some targeted research.
1: This is a
0: research.
1: Sample population.
0: Sample
1: yeah.
0: population.
1: Yeah.
0: If they're in Austin, Texas, Virginia, in the Blacksburg city in Carbondale, Illinois, then they're also in other places around the country. And they found it in the drinking water, in the drinking water. This is water that's not wastewater. It's not water that you are recycling to put on your grass. This is water that comes out of your faucet and you put it in a glass and drink it.
1: Right. And so you think about the chemicals that are in there that can cause infertility and all kinds of other issues.
0: Yeah, so the researchers, how did they find it? They actually collected water samples from household taps. So they went right to the homes in these cities. They then sent it to a lab. They had samples also from upstream and downstream of the water treatment facilities. And they analyzed the water using a particular laboratory test to measure the biological effect of a substance, finding mifepristone contaminants in, quote, all but one of the nine sampling classes, close quote. The study called Anti-Progesterone in Environmental Water appeared in Issues in Law and Medicine, a journal of the Alliance for Hippocratic Medicine. The study was founded and researched by Charitable Allies, Inc. The organization is part of the funding of this particular research. But what you have here is something very significant along what we've been talking about. Liberty Council Action, which is our sister ministry, it's a 501c4 public policy ministry, not a legal ministry, but a public policy ministry. We have been researching this issue. Students for Life of America have also been researching this issue. And we have about a 90-page white paper that is available for download as a PDF from our special website, abortioninourwater.org, abortioninourwater.org. You can go there, download the 90-plus page white paper full of footnotes. We also have PowerPoint available that you can download, and we have a lot of other information that you can download and research as well. But what we have found in our research is shocking. We have found that this endocrine blocker, these are endocrine disruptors. In other words, they operate by disrupting your endocrine, meaning that mifepristone will interfere with the production of progesterone. And when your body, when pregnant, stops producing progesterone, the baby starves. The baby needs progesterone as part of that developmental process. And so mifepristone blocks the progesterone production, thus causing the baby to starve, thus creating the miscarriage and the dead baby in some cases. Some cases they're still alive when they're expelled into the toilet. And that's how they're getting in, by the way, to the drinking water. They're getting into the drinking water through the treatment plants because these abortions, as grotesque as it sounds, are happening over the toilet. So not only is the results of mifepristone, which has long-lasting metabolites, going into the water and they're not dissolving, but also the remains of the baby, the flesh, the bones, the sinew, all of that is going into our water supply. And so what this study did is just look at the drug mifepristone, not the remnants of the baby that's decomposing in that same drinking water. This is shocking.

0: Absolutely. And you know, it's really concerning to everyone. Through this study, they found that conventional water treatments, because you think, well, there's water treatments. There shouldn't be anything like that in our water. Well, this study determined that these water treatments were not effective for removing mifepristone's endocrine disrupting compound from the water in all these cities they tested. And I'm thinking, well, I have an additional water filter on my water, but it sounds like it's still not enough to eliminate this. And then you think, well, if this is in there, what else is in the water as far as drugs that are affecting me?
1: Yeah, and so one of the things that we said, and one of the things that this study says, is that the water supply treatment systems, they're not effective for removing mifepristone endocrine disrupting compound, EDC, from the water. And that was true in all the cities the researchers tested. And they said, quote, in all three cities, the level of mifepristone in the downstream water sources is not appreciably lower than the level of upstream water sources. In fact, in two of the cities, it is higher. While the researchers noted the upstream samples could contain untreated sewage from damaged sewer lines, the downstream samples were expected to have treated sewage water. In other words, they did upstream and downstream. And they expected to find a significant difference between downstream that has already been treated versus upstream that has not yet been treated. And what they found is no appreciable difference. In other words, what's coming in to the water system supply is also going out after being treated, and it is remaining essentially the same.
0: And you know, the study also showed that the low progesterone levels in both men and women have been associated with multiple health problems. For women, this can include lower fertility rates, higher rates of miscarriage, higher rates of other medical complications during pregnancy. And with men, you know, who normally have small amounts of progesterone in their bodies, these low levels can be associated with other medical problems, talking about bone loss, alopecia, fatigue, obesity, and other things.
1: Yeah, and one of the things that we found in our research is that in other places around the world, there have been found this mifepristone from these abortion drugs and other studies with regards to animals that have affected fish and animals that go into the drinking water system, and they drink water from streams and ponds and so forth that are coming from some of the residue of these sewer systems or these wastewater treatment systems.
0: All for drinking water, which is what we have to have.
1: Yeah, and so some of the other studies outside of this, before this one even came about, showed that there were DNA abnormalities that were taking place in some of these animals. And this particular study also said that the mifepristone's EDC could negatively impact health in humans, wildlife, farm animals, aquatic life, such as fertility, pregnancy, and fetal development. So if a woman takes mifepristone and it blocks the production of progesterone that ultimately starves the baby, now you have essentially a dead baby in your womb, and then you have a miscarriage or you have a forced abortion by another pill that causes the contractions. Then what about someone who's at home and they are pregnant and they take a glass of water from their faucet and they drink it every day, as we have faucet water that we're drinking and we cook with it. And now it gets into the system of this woman unknowingly. She's not wanting to have an abortion. She's not wanting to take the abortion pill. And now if you have mifepristone where someone's taking it and it causes a miscarriage, what about this person here who's pregnant? Can it also cause a miscarriage? I think there's a probability to that, certainly a possibility, and that's the issue here. The research needs to be done. The FDA, the EPA, they need to clamp down on mifepristone, because this abortion drug is now not just killing children and affecting millions of parents, but it's also affecting every single person through the drinking water. For more information, go to abortioninourwater.org, abortioninourwater.org.
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3: Today is Wednesday, August 12th. Let's take a look at the weather for the Amarillo area. Overnight low tonight, mid to upper 70s. Tomorrow, mostly sunny with a high temperature reaching about 104. Southwest winds tomorrow gusting to 30 miles per hour. Chance of rain, 40% in the night, tomorrow night. On Friday, high temperature about 102 degrees.
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1: God has blessed me.
2: Amen.
1: Can you say amen?
2: Amen.
1: Glory to God.
2: Amen.
1: I'm about to get happy. Man, I used to think $100 was just huge. You know what I'm saying? I mean, look, I remember one time I needed $300 to fix my car and went and begged the banker. It was a huge deal. Finally got that money, borrowed that $300. I needed a motor and stuff. My car was broken. Man, that $300 looked big as a house to me. And to think, just a few years later, writing checks for $100,000, $50,000. Oh, glory. Oh, glory. God's no respecter of persons. I said, God's no respecter of persons. What he'll do for one, he'll do for another. He didn't love one more than another. What are you decreeing? What are you saying? And I'm telling you what started us on this path.
3: Yeah, thank you, Lord.
1: This is the first major thing the Lord. I had been to Bible school. I'd been preaching for years. But I wasn't really doing this. Did you hear me?
4: Yeah.
1: I knew some of this. I quoted it. But I wasn't really doing this. And as soon as we started doing it, we made the commitment. We're going to do this no matter what happens. We're going to do this because this is the way it is.
3: Amen.
4: Amen.
1: We begin to come up.
3: Amen.
1: Number one, what do you do?
2: Honor
1: the Lord. Put him first. Deuteronomy 14, are you there?
3: Yep.
1: Deuteronomy 14 and 22. 14, 22. What does it say? You shall truly tithe all the increase of your seed that the field brings forth year by year. Somebody said, well, I don't have any crops. That don't apply to me. Oh, come on, come on. Increase, right?
4: Yes.
1: Income.
3: Right, yes.
1: They got the fields in. Corn came in. Wheat came in. Check comes in.
4: Yes.
1: Right? Same deal. Same deal. What will you do with all your increase?
4: Tithe
1: off all the increase, all the profit. Did you hear me?
4: Yes.
1: All the profit. See, they put the seed into the field, and then God rained on it, and the sun shined on it, and here came the produce. And everything that it produced, they tithe. They took the tenth portion of all the harvest and they gave it, they brought it to the house of God, and it went to the Levites and the priest, and it went to keeping the house and God buying, getting firewood for the house of God, you know, all that stuff. Those, the Lord's churches and ministries and missionaries and outreaches need money today.
3: Yeah.
1: Do you understand if everybody tithed? If everybody tithed, there wouldn't be missionaries begging for money.
3: Amen.
1: There wouldn't be churches that, you know, in debt up to their eyes and can't pay their bills.
3: Amen.
1: The fact is, very few people tithe.
4: Right.
1: It is pitifully few.
4: Amen.
1: People tithe. And that's one reason why there's such a lack and such shortage. Well, I got quiet in here when I got to talking about it. Now, if I say anything that applies to you, remember it applied to me at one time, right? I'm telling you how I've coming out. And not only that, just look straight ahead and don't act like it applied to you. Just look straight ahead and go, yeah, Brother Keith, yeah, tell them.
4: Okay.
1: Yeah. And then if you need to, go home, fall across the bed and go, oh, God, that was me. But I'm changing. I'm repenting.
3: Yeah.
1: No condemnation. just vision and faith to honor God and to have great increase. How many believe God's not wanting to take something away from you? He's not wanting to decrease you. He's wanting to increase you. Go with me to Luke real quickly. Everybody know Luke's in the New Testament? Luke 11. Luke 11:42. Who's talking?
4: Jesus.
1: Red letters, right?
4: Yes. That's right.
1: Jesus is speaking. He said, "Woe to you, Pharisees! You tithe. You do what?
4: Tithe.
1: You tithe mint and rue and all manner of herbs, and you pass over the judgment and love of God. You should have practice judgment and love of God. That tithing has passed away."
4: No.
1: Hmm? That's not for us in the New Testament.
4: No.
1: What did Jesus say? These you should have done. You ought to have done. Right?
4: Yes.
1: And then not to leave the other.
4: Undone.
1: Did Jesus say that they should quit tithing now?
4: No.
1: Because I'm bringing in the New Testament here.
4: No.
1: And that was just all for the Jews and under the old. Did Jesus say you ought to tithe?
5: Yes.
1: Did Jesus say it?
5: Yes.
1: Am I reading the Bible here?
5: Yes.
1: Jesus, the Master, said you ought to have done this.
5: Yes.
1: Amen. Back up to Matthew, if you would. I believe it's the 12th chapter. Matthew 12. I'm happy about this.
4: Yeah.
1: Glory to God. Because you talk about some major benefits.
4: Yes.
1: You talk about some blessings that belong to the tither.
4: Yes.
1: You talk about some benefits that come from honoring God. We just got through reading, your barns will, one translation said, overflow.
5: Yes.
1: Your barns will overflow with plenty.
5: Amen.
1: Your presses will bust out. God will bust your press with too much. Matthew 12. You know, they came and tried to catch Jesus. And they tried to get him in an issue about tithing. That's the wrong chapter. I'll think of it here in a minute. Let me just quote it to you. You remember they brought, they said, you know, what about it, Master? Is it right to pay taxes or not? Trying to catch him, you know. And he said, bring me a denarius coin.
5: Yep.
1: And they brought, you remember that?
5: Yep.
1: And they showed it to him. And he said, whose image and whose superscription is on there?
4: Yep.
1: They said Caesar's. What did he say then?
4: You want to see
1: render unto Caesar the things that are Caesar's. Now get the rest of it. And to God's the things that are God. Are there things that belong to God?
4: Yes.
1: Is there money and stuff that belongs to God?
4: Yes.
5: Yeah.
1: According to the Internal Revenue Service, is part of your income belong to them?
4: Yes.
1: Hmm? Are they happy with 10%? Tithing has never gone up. In thousands of years, God has never raised the tithe. Any of you gave more than 10% of your income to Uncle Sam? Let me see. Raise up your hand. Any of you, you gave more than 10% of your income? Do you believe and you have it in your heart that you should support the government more than you support the kingdom?
4: No.
1: You see what I'm saying? People fuss and say, well, you know, well now, Brother Keith, I don't believe in all that. I believe we just ought to be led. We just ought to be led by the Lord. Well, I do too. Hey, amen.
4: That's right.
1: Be led. But I tell you this, if you consistently give less than 10%, you're not being led.
4: That's right.
1: I don't care what you say.
4: That's
1: We got a better covenant.
4: Amen.
1: Established upon better promises.
4: Yes. Hallelujah.
1: Amen. We got a better mediator.
4: Yes.
1: We don't support God less than they did under the Old Testament.
4: Right.
1: We give less. No. No. Somebody say no.
5: No.
1: Does God have money?
4: Yes.
1: I'm talking about right here in the earth.
4: Yes.
1: Is there a portion that he said is mine? It's mine.
4: Yes.
1: The tithe belongs to the Lord.
4: Yes.
1: Go to Hebrews. This is the last one I'm wanting to give you on this. Hebrews 7. Hebrews is in the New Testament, isn't it?
4: Yep.
1: Matthew's in the New Testament.
4: Yep.
1: Luke's in the New Testament.
4: Yep.
1: Right?
4: Yep.
1: Is tithing for us today?
4: Yes.
1: Yeah, it is. Now, if you want to fuss about it, save your mail, save your ink. You're not going to convince me to quit tithing.
4: Yeah. Amen.
1: Okay? It's working for me.
5: Amen.
1: Hmm? I said, it's working for me.
4: Amen.
1: I'm a blessed man.
4: Amen.
1: I said, I'm a blessed man.
4: Amen.
1: I'm eating the good of the land.
4: Yes. We are blessed.
1: Amen.
4: Yes.
1: Somebody come tell me, well, now, that tithing, that's not for everybody, and that don't work for everybody like that. I mean, you come too late to tell me. That's like coming telling a man in a swimming pool, ain't no water in there. And he's doing the backstroke. He's wet. You can't tell him. I'm wet, okay? I'm wet with the blessing of the Lord. You can't tell me. I know what it was like before I honored God with my tithe and first fruits. I know what it's like after, and I'm staying with this. Amen. Now, you hadn't heard me say anything much about tithing, have you? Hadn't heard me say much about it. And you're not going to hear me harping on it and talking about it all the time? You're not going to hear me preaching condemnation or say, you're sorry, rascals, you better tithe. No, you ain't going to hear it.
4: Amen.
1: No. You don't want to do it? I'm not going to bug you about it. I'm going to show you how to come out.
4: Amen.
1: Amen.
4: Amen.
1: You can follow me if you want to.
5: Amen.
4: Amen.
6: Thank you, Lord.
5: Hallelujah.
1: And if you're not sure, don't just do something because I said so. Don't. No. Get your Bible. Mark these verses down. You go home. You pray about it. You lay it before the Lord. You look at it. Amen.
5: Amen.
1: Study it for months if you want to. But answer that question once and for all. Is the tithe holy to the Lord?
5: Yeah.
1: Does the tenth belong to Him?
5: Yes.
1: You need to settle. Don't play with that. Settle that question. Answer that question. Is it His or is all of it yours?
5: Yeah.
1: See, got to answer that question.
0: And that concludes today's message by Brother Keith Moore. 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

0: forget the 45th anniversary on Sunday evening, August 30th, at Accelerate Church. This month, the beginning of Kingdom Keys Network celebrates the 40th anniversary. And Diana and I celebrate our 55th anniversary of our marriage. We want to see you and enjoy an evening of rejoicing, singing, and testimony. Do not bring a gift to Diana and me. Just be there. Come and celebrate with us. Kenneth Hagin is next. I'm going to bring you a portion of a teaching series on how you can be led by the Spirit of God. As children of God, we do not have to waste time in life going down blind alleys that lead to dead ends. We can deal wisely in all of the affairs of life and learn how to follow the leading of the Holy Spirit. We're going to share with you a portion of a 2-volume series of teachings on this subject that are available for you to purchase from us. I'll give you the contact information after we hear a portion of the teaching from Brother Hagin now on how you can be led by the Spirit of God.
1: I found out if you don't talk so much, you don't have so much to repent of. Be a whole lot quicker to hear. You can learn a whole lot more listening than you can talking. Amen. Now then, he said, wherefore, in the 21st verse, see, he's talking about my beloved brethren, still talking to them, wherefore, lay apart all filthiness and superfluity of naughtiness, and receive with meekness the engrafted word, which is able to save your souls. Now, here were people that's born again, filled with the Holy Ghost. They have become the first, a kind of first fruits of his creatures. Therefore, if any man be in Christ, he's a new creature. So they were in Christ, and yet their souls weren't saved yet. Isn't that an astounding statement? What is going to save your souls? The engrafted word. You see, a man's spirit, the innermost man, the real man, receives eternal life and is born again. But his intellect and emotions, which compose his soul, still have to be dealt with. They are not born again. They are to be renewed. Paul speaks about the renewing of the mind in Romans, the 12th chapter. Turn there now to Romans chapter 12. Romans chapter 12, and look at verse 1 and verse 2. And I think now, by approaching it this way, we'll understand as never before what he's saying here. Because, again, he is not writing in Romans. Paul is not writing to sinners. He's not writing to the world. He's writing a letter to the church. In Romans, the 1st chapter, in the 7th verse, he addresses this letter to all that be in Rome, beloved of God, called to be saints. Now, are you listening? Called to be saints. It applies to all that be in Tulsa, called to be saints, and all that be wherever you live. Now, notice what he said here in Romans 12:1. Again, I beseech you therefore, brethren. He used a very similar term that James did. James said, beloved brethren, in talking about receiving the engrafted word with meekness, which is able to save your souls, he called them beloved brethren. Now Paul said, I beseech you therefore, brethren, by the mercies of God, that you do 2 things. That first, you present your bodies a living sacrifice, holy, acceptable unto God, which is your reasonable service. One translation said, which is your spiritual service. First, he said, you do something with your body. See, the new birth and the being baptized and filled with the Holy Ghost doesn't change your body any. You still got the same body you had. But you'll have to do something with it. You got help. You got the Holy Ghost to help you do something with the body. God's not going to do anything with it. You'll have to do it. You present your body to God, a living sacrifice, holy, acceptable unto him, which is a reasonable service. Now notice verse 2. And be not conformed to this world, but be ye transformed. Now how? By the renewing of your mind, that you may prove what is that good, acceptable, and perfect will of God. Now, how is the mind renewed or restored? You know, there's a statement over there in the 23rd Psalm that says, the Lord restoreth my soul. Spirit's born again. He doesn't restore our spirit. Our spirit's born again, but our soul is renewed or is restored. Now, if you look the word up, the Hebrew word up in the Hebrew Concordance is translated restoreth, and you look up the Greek word in the Greek Concordance is translated renew, you'll find out they mean about the same thing. Renew or restore. In other words, like this, you've got an old chair there. It's very old, but it's valuable because it's old. It's antique. But it's all, you know, the fabric's all worn out of it. It's just all, you know, just look like a wreck. But you renew that or restore that, you see. Well, a man's spirit's not restored. See, that's the same chair that it was, but it's restored, it's renewed. But a man's spirit becomes a brand new creature in Christ Jesus. Now, we have this expression then relative to the soul. Receive the ingrafted word with meekness, which is able to save your souls. Be not conformed to this word, but be ye transformed by the renewing of your mind, that you may know, that you may prove what is that good, acceptable, and perfect will of God. He restoreth my soul. It is the word of God that restores our souls, that renews our souls, that saves our souls, or heals our souls. Are you listening?
2: Amen.
1: Now, while we're on this, let's go a little bit further. Let's go just a little bit further here. Psychology is the study of the human mind operating through the physical senses or the body. A psychologist or a psychiatrist, unless he's born again, would never know himself, because they do not know that they are a spirit being. They only think of themselves as being a mind and a body, or a soul and body. You'll notice psychology, psychiatrist. Well, it comes from the Greek word psyche, which is translated soul through the New Testament. Are you following me? Psychology. It's the operation of the soul, so they left the spirit out entirely. Now, the psychiatrist or the psychologist has dug down into man. They found out that there's something else down there. They didn't know what it was. So they called it a subconscious mind. No, man doesn't have a subconscious mind. If he did, the Bible would have said so. I'll tell you what they discovered, and they didn't know what it was, didn't know how to deal with it, and don't know how to handle it. It's the spirit of man that they discovered. And they didn't know what it was. And unless the spirit of man is really born again and comes into fellowship with God, then the spirit can never be developed in real godly spiritual things. And man can never become who he should be. You know, you hear a lot of times people asking out in the world, you know. You see this happening with our young people yesterday and today, and particularly in days gone by. And people asking, you know, who am I? You know, I never asked a question in my life, who am I? I know who I am. See, that's the most asinine question that a supposedly intelligent person ever asks. But of course, you see, they don't know who they are, because they're wandering out there in a wilderness of unbelief and darkness. Now, I was out there one day, but I was born again when I was 15 years old, 4 months before my 16th birthday. And since April of 1933, I've never asked the question, who am I? I know who I am. I hear them sometimes in interviews and so on and so forth, on the TV and so on, asking, who am I? And I always speak up, you know, and say, I'm a new creature in Christ Jesus. That's who I am. Hallelujah to God. Praise God. Amen. I found out who I was on the bed of affliction and sickness, you see, 40-some-odd years ago. Amen. Now, I want you to see something now. I want you to see something, because a lot of what we have teachings and supposedly... Now, listen carefully to me. We'll straighten a lot of it out later, but I'm going to drop some things on you. Supposedly dealing with evil spirits and demons and whatever some people call inner healing is trying to mix psychology with the Bible, and they won't mix any more than oil and water will mix. Are you listening to me carefully now? Now, first of all, if you're really born again and got the life and the nature of God in you, your spirit don't need healing. It's already a new man. Now listen to me carefully. You see, Jesus said here in John 3:6, that which is born of spirit is spirit. It is our spirit that's born again. We contact the spiritual world by our spirit. We contact the mental world with our souls. Paul said in 2 Corinthians 5:17, we'll look at it again, therefore, if any man be in Christ, he's a new creature. Old things have passed away. Behold, all things are become new. Now, he's saying that the inward man, not the outward man, has become a new man. You have the same body that you did before you were born again, but the man on the inside has become a new man in Christ. One translation reads, therefore, if any man be in Christ, there is a new self. I like that translation, because I'm a new person. I'm a new self. We sometimes hear people talk about dying out to self. However, we don't want to die out to self. We want this new self, this new creature, to dominate us. We want to crucify the flesh. And that's really what they're talking about, but they're using the wrong term, and it confuses you. Now, crucifying the flesh isn't something that God does for you. You must do it yourself. Are you listening to me? You do that. You'll notice here in this verse we read in Romans 12:1, wherefore I beseech you, brethren, by the mercies of God, that ye... Well, we don't say ye, thee, thou, and so on nowadays. That you do something with your body. Not that you pray and get God to do something with your body. Not that you pray and get there, or ask the pastor to pray and do something with your body. You get your fellow Christian to pray that God do something with your body. No, it's up to you to do something with your body. Do what with it? Present it to God. Present it to God. Don't let your body dominate you. Present it to God. A living sacrifice, wholly acceptable unto God, which is your reasonable service. Now, he didn't tell you to die out to self or the flesh, but he did tell you to do something with the flesh.
0: 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Amarillo, Texas, 79114. 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
4: Hey there, this is Farrell Griffin. We're going to spend a few longer moments together at this time, and I'm so thankful for this place of inspiration and information, the Kingdom Keys Network, who is sponsoring my airtime today. I'm so thankful for that. More than that, I'm thankful for you. Well, without the radio, I'm most thankful because without the radio, I wouldn't be able to visit with you, but I'm thankful for you because you're there. You're hearing me. We're spending these next few moments together as we focus on that which matters most, focusing on our true identity, which is to have the testimony of a righteous and faithful life. We listened last time to that song from Hillsong called Re-Surrender. I don't know if you've ever heard that before, but it is so powerful. Let's tune back in real quick. Re-surrender.

I'm going to pause that song for just a moment. Resurrender by Hillsong Worship. I want to encourage you, Christian, to continue living your life for the Lord, that you would be as Enoch was. He walked with God. His testimony was by faith, Enoch was taken away. For before he was taken, he had this testimony that he pleased God. It's important that we please the Lord. And the way we do that is saying, Lord, we rend our hearts, not our garments. We rend our hearts to you, Lord. We offer our hearts. We ask you to look upon our hearts and to tell us, can we be marked as your people with your presence? Can we be a place where you delight to dwell? We want to heed your hand's correction. O Lord, our good shepherd, you do all things well. Lord, we ask that you continue to sanctify us and set us apart and make us a vessel, a holy vessel, meet for the master's use. Just not a one-time use, Father. Just not a recyclable water bottle where we can be filled one time, then we're thrown into the recyclable station, going to a place that you can't refill again. Lord, we need you to pour into us again and again and again. We need to be a vessel of honor, meet for the master's use. Some are vessels that are dirty and one-time use. Some vessels are of gold and of bronze and of silver and can be reused again. And some vessels are just dirt and clay, and they're not really clean. Lord, we want to be the vessel in your house where you've placed us that you see fit. We want to be your vessel. Lord, pour out again and again a fresh fire, Lord. Not something that's just bottled up or that only one time happened at camp. Only one time happened in that special service. Only a few times happened because it was a special circumstance, or there were special prophets in the house, or there were special spiritual leaders around. No, Lord, we want to be carriers of your presence. We want you to dwell in us. Lord, I thank you for a resurrender and a revival in our hearts, a revival of your word, a revival of the Bible, like Rick Renner says, a revival of knowing you and you knowing us. Lord, we seek you. We call on your name. This is not just a summer to grow tired. Lord, it's a summer to advance. It's a summer to move in the Spirit. It's a summer to move, Lord, as you are calling us. I thank you. We can reset, but we can advance this summer as we resurrender. Thank you, Lord, that we can resurrender to you, as this song says.

0: That's right. Our God is holy. We've got to re-surrender, just as the song from Hillsong says, re-surrender. 2 Timothy chapter 2, but in a great house there are not only vessels of gold and silver, but also of wood and clay, some for honor and some for dishonor. Therefore, if anyone cleanses himself from the latter, that was dishonor, he will be a vessel for honor, sanctified and useful for the master, prepared for every good work. Flee also youthful lusts, but pursue righteousness, faith, love, peace with those who call on the Lord out of a pure heart. But avoid foolish and ignorant disputes, knowing that they generate strife. And a servant of the Lord must not quarrel, but be gentle to all, able to teach, patient, in humility, correcting those who are in opposition, if God perhaps will grant them repentance, so that they may know the truth, and that they may come to their senses and escape the snare of the devil, having been taken captive by him to do his will. How we are to re-surrender. How we are to live a lifestyle consecrated to the Lord and be praying for our former brothers and sisters who have been taken captive by the enemy to do the will of the enemy. Let us be consecrated to the Lord, seeking Him, being a vessel of honor, chasing after Him, that He would come and fill us. How He longs and desires to fill us with His presence, with His wisdom, with His know-how. But we must be gentle to all, able to teach, patient, and we must have humility when we go to correct anyone who's in opposition of the Lord, so that God perhaps will grant them repentance, so that they may know the truth, and that they may come to their senses and escape the snare of the devil, having been taken captive by him to do his will. The answer is always in the Word. The answer is always in the presence of the Lord. The answer is always found in re-surrender. Giving it our all, getting back to the basics, consecrating it all to the Lord, how faithful He is, how loving and just and merciful He is, and how we too can exude the fruit of the Spirit and have a lifestyle that reflects Him. A lifestyle that we have a testimony, a righteous testimony. We live faithfully before the Lord. By our lifestyle, we often convict people because we live righteously and faithfully, and we have the testimony that we're seeking the Lord, that we're calling after Him, that we're asking Him to fill us because we want to please Him. What a mighty testimony that is, to please Him. How we long to be like Enoch, who pleased the Lord. The Lord raptured him out because he pleased him. He walked with God. Let that be our testimony, that we can be sure we are found in the right place. We are walking close to God. We are ever so close to Him. We're tied up, tangled up with Him. There's nothing different between us and Him. What an awesome testimony anyone can have, that they would know a human being that was so gracious, so kind, so loving, so just, so true, that any interaction they had, there was nothing off about it. It seemed very much as though the Lord was there. What an amazing testimony that could be. Let us live our lives consecrated to Him, so that in all that we do, we reflect the Lord. We reflect His joy, His love, His patience, His endurance, His long-suffering, His kindness, His justice, His truth. Let us hold the truth with just weights. Let's not perceive God's word with unjust weights, but let's hold them justly, discerning the day in which we live, recognizing the enemy is the one who comes to steal, kill, and destroy, not the Father God, but the enemy comes to steal, kill, and destroy. Jesus came that He may give us life and life more abundantly. Thank God for that truth. Let us hold the truth justly with just weights, not unjust weights. Let us acknowledge the truth and let us live for the Lord as we resurrender all to Him. Amen. Thanks again for tuning in. I'll catch you next time in these longer moments with Farrell.
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2: It's time now for our Bible reading today with comments. I'm going to read to you in the 8th chapter of the book of 2 Kings. Let's begin right now. Verse 1. Then spake Elisha unto the woman whose son he had restored to life, saying, Arise and go thou and thine household, and sojourn wheresoever thou canst sojourn. For the Lord hath called for a famine, and it shall also come upon the land 7 years. Note, it pays to give to God and to be generous with the ministry. So Elisha tells her about the coming famine. Elisha warns her to take her household.

minutes, which it is designed to do, then the judgment of God comes, first in lesser degrees, and then if that doesn't prevail to bring men to repentance, there are greater degrees of judgment. That tells me something about God's desire for us to serve Him and to make it to heaven. Hell is so awful, and God does so many things to keep us from going there, that anybody that does go there should have written on his tombstone, "Here lies a stupid fool." A man would have to be a fool to reject everything God does to get them to repent. But you see, man's still a free moral agent. A man can still reject and rebel, as many have. Now, the fact that this woman could go to another place outside of Israel and escape the effects of the famine indicates to us that this particular famine was peculiar to the land of Israel. Other countries that joined close to Israel had plenty at the same time. That plainly shows that this has the hand of God in it. It said there in verse 1, "The Lord hath called for a famine." Verse 2, "And the woman arose and did after the saying of the man of God. And she went with her household and sojourned in the land of the Philistines 7 years. And it came to pass at the 7 years' end that the woman returned out of the land of the Philistines, and she went forth to cry unto the king for her house and for her land. And the king talked with Gehazi, the servant of the man of God, saying, Tell me, I pray thee, all the great things that Elisha hath done. And it came to pass, as he was telling the king how he had restored a dead body to life, that behold, the woman whose son he had restored to life cried to the king for her house and for her land. And Gehazi said, My lord, O king, this is the woman, and this is her son, whom Elisha restored to life. And when the king asked the woman, she told him. So the king appointed unto her a certain officer, saying, Restore all that was hers, and all the fruits of the field since the day that she left the land, even until now. Note this woman who had been warned to go to another land by Elisha now returned after 7 years to find her land occupied by others. So she went to Jehoram, king of Israel, to get her land back. As she goes to the king, Gehazi is there talking to the king, and the king is very curious about the miracles of Elisha. The servant was at that moment telling about the time that Elisha restored a son, a boy, of a Shunammite woman back to life. She approaches and cries out to the king for her land at that moment, and he said, Why, here's the lady, and here's her son. Now, Gehazi was a leper, and either this story is out of sequence, and this happened before he was a leper, or it was a conversation the king was engaged in with the leper. If that's the case, he probably was keeping some distance from him. The law did not forbid conversing with lepers. It forbade dwelling with them. Doesn't that seem like a great coincidence that the king and Gehazi are conversing when the woman walks up that needs help from the king? And because of his fascination with her story, he's ready to help her when he sees her there. Let me tell you something. When you walk with the Lord, there are no coincidences, although it seems that there are many. It was providence, not coincidence. If you and I will abide in the will of God, our life will be sown with

0: numerous divine coincidences. Well, the king gave order to restore all the fruits of the field and all that was hers when she left. Verse 7. And Elisha came to Damascus, and Ben-Hadad, the king of Syria, was sick. And it was told him, saying, the man of God is come hither. Note that was the title that was given to Elisha. He was well known by that title. We've seen several times already in our reading about Elisha that he was called the man of God. The Syrians had heard of Elisha. He was famous in all lands. A little earlier in our reading, we found the king of Israel inquiring or sending messengers to inquire of a false god as to whether he would recover of a sickness or an injury. And now we find a heathen king asking that inquiry be made of the man of God. It's an interesting situation, isn't it? Verse 8, and the king said unto Hazael, take a present in thine hand and go, meet the man of God and inquire of the Lord by him, saying, shall I recover of this disease? So Hazael went to meet him and took a present with him, even of every good thing of Damascus, 40 camels burden, and came and stood before him and said, thy son Ben-Hadad, king of Syria, hath sent me to thee, saying, shall I recover of this disease? Note, we don't know if Elisha accepted these gifts or not. 40 camels laden with all the good things of Damascus would have been worth much money. Verse 10, and Elisha said unto him, go, say unto him, thou mayest certainly recover. Howbeit, the Lord hath showed me that he shall surely die. Note, the answer seems a little strange, but it simply means that as far as recovering from the disease, that would happen. Nevertheless, the king was going to die of another reason. Now, verse 11. And he settled his countenance steadfastly until he was ashamed, and the man of God wept. Note the tenderness of heart, the compassion of Elisha. Would to God that men of God today would be compassionate. No one resented hearing D.L. Moody talk of hell, it is said, because his voice always faltered. The prophet here read Haziel's destiny from the word of knowledge, not from the fact that his face was set. He knew because the Lord revealed to him what was going to happen. Now verse 12, and Hazael said, why weepeth my Lord? And he answered, because I know the evil that thou wilt do unto the children of Israel. Their strongholds wilt thou set on fire, and their young men wilt thou slay with the sword, and wilt dash their children and rip up their women with child. And Hazael said, but what? Is thy servant a dog that he should do this great thing? And Elisha answered, the Lord hath showed me that thou shalt be king over Syria. Note, it appears Hazael was surprised at these predictions, perhaps not believing at that moment that he would become so mean and depraved. Verse 14, so he departed from Elisha and came to his master, who said to him, what said Elisha to thee? And he answered, he told me that thou shouldest surely recover. And it came to pass on the morrow that he took a thick cloth and dipped it in water and spread it on his face so that he died. And Hazael reigned in his stead. Note, Hazael took a wet cloth and smothered the king who was weakened by the disease that he had. So he died not from the disease, but from the assassination of Hazael. Verse 16, and in the fifth year of Joram, the son of Ahab, king of Israel, Jehoshaphat being then king of Judah, Jehoram the son of Jehoshaphat, king of Judah, began to reign. 32 years old was he when he began to reign, and he reigned 8 years in Jerusalem. Note it said Jehoshaphat being then king of Judah, and it says that his son began to reign. That indicates that Jehoram, the son of Jehoshaphat, began reigning with his father for a while, and then he became the sole king of Judah the next year. Verse 18, and he walked in the way of the kings of Israel, as did the house of Ahab. For the daughter of Ahab was his wife, and he did evil in the sight of the Lord. Note, Jehoram married Athaliah, the daughter of wicked Ahab, and she had a very definite and strong influence for Baal worship in Judah because of this. He walked in all the ways of the previous kings of Israel. His worst crime was that of slaying his six brothers for their wealth. The history of Jehoram here gives us an example of how an ill marriage may mar a man's life. He had a good father, but a bad wife, and the bad wife influenced him stronger than the former, that is, his good father. Verse 19, yet the Lord would not destroy Judah for David his servant's sake, as he promised him to give him alway a light and to his children. Note when it says, yet the Lord would not destroy Judah, we should understand that to be not just yet. Eventually, God did have to bring judgment against Judah because of the increasing ungodliness in that division of the kingdom as well. But God said that he would give David a light and to his children. A natural consequence of Jehoram's apostasy would have been the destruction of the house of David and the starting of another dynasty, as in the case of Jeroboam and Baasha and Ahab. But the promises God made to David prevented that, and so Jehoram was punished in other ways. Nothing peculiar is said here of his end, but we are told in 2 Chronicles that he died of sore diseases and died without being desired. Well, that takes us down through verse 19. We'll stop our reading there. Our time's just about gone for today.
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3: Yeah. Welcome again. This is Bill Gaither's Homecoming Radio, where the music touches the soul and friends have gathered around these tables to proclaim the best news ever, the gospel. I'm Daniel Britt, here with this great cast of characters ready to get things started, like Kevin Williams.
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3: Is that Buddy Green I see?
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8: Good to be here, too, Brett.
3: All right, buddy. Lauren Talley.
9: What's up, everybody?
3: Hey, Lauren. And Tori Taff, our soft feminine side.
10: Oh, I love it when you say that.
3: And there's Bill Gaither.
11: Oh, yes, I am.
3: Bill, you said it.
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12: I love this version of Power in the Blood that we started the whole homecoming taping with, Bill.
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12: He's
11: this.
12: He's amazing.
11: It's amazing. Great old hymn, the homecoming.
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Angie Prim and the Gaither Homecoming Friends kicking off this edition of Homecoming Radio right now. This is the Gaither Vocal Band. David, Michael, Wes, Mark, and Bill.

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1: Oh, my favorite part.
0: Yeah, it's the time of the show. It's educational. I always say this is educational. This is where you can learn something new, put it into use. It's the word of the day. Expand your vocabulary. So the word is Bonassic. Bonassic.
2: What a preamble. I can't wait to get into this. Bonassic. And Bonassic is a name familiar to all gospel music fans. The sensational Bonassic brothers, Billy, Barry, Buddy, and Harold. Bonassic brothers were very popular, and they all had very specific jobs that they did. Billy booked the group. Barry was a good PA man and also owned a fireworks store in I-24. But Buddy and Harold formed a separate furniture moving business called Two Men and a Bus. Man, they could move anything except records. Yeah. I'm telling you, their business boomed until the day Buddy dropped a chest of drawers on Harold. Oh. Well, that broke Harold's spirits and both his legs. He sued Buddy, collected the settlement, and bought the Bonassic brothers for a song. And that was the story of the sensational Bonassic brothers.
1: In the wide world of sports, you come up with this. Okay, actually, it means practical, as in Fred's invention had a very Bonassic application.
2: I'm so close.
1: I was so close. I don't know.
2: Please forgive.

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0: wonderful song, Gordon.
1: Thank you, Bill.
0: Now, who wrote that?
1: That's Susie Smith and Lee Black, and that's also Travis Cottrell, who's an incredible artist in his own right.
0: Oh, yes.
1: Samantha and Jack, who's Travis's son, are married. They've been married a little over 3 years now. And then, of course, my sweet wife, Kimberly, singing on that, too. I love that song.
0: Nice trio. Nice trio song.
1: Best I could get.
2: Here are the Booth Brothers.

had gone to a radio station in a rough area of the city for an 11 to midnight interview. Well, when I came out, my car wouldn't start. Rough side of town, so I raised the hood. Nothing seemed wrong. Got back in the car, prayed for God to send an angel. Pretty soon, a cab driver pulled up beside me, asked if I needed help. I said, yes. He checked the battery, said, you're low on water. He had some, so he filled it up, and the engine started right away, and he told me that his shift was over. He was heading home when something inside of him sent him on a totally different route than he would normally have taken, and he found me needing some help. Next morning, there was a book about angels on my doorstep. Now, look, I don't know if this was a cab driver's random act of kindness or if he was really an angel. I don't think it matters. What really mattered was that this angelic cab driver acted in kindness when he decided to give it all away.

0: You know what? We've had a lot of themes down through the years with the vocal band's tours. Loving God and loving each other.
1: Loving life.
0: Loving life. But I tell you, there's no theme any better than the Give It Away Life.
2: Yeah.
0: And it's always great to hear those stories.

0: Homecoming Friends with Reggie and Lady Love Smith and Joy Gardner. It's that time of the show where we go to the phone and find today's special guest on the other end.
1: Hello.
0: Hello, Brian Free.
1: How you doing today, man?
0: It's Daniel Britt with Bill Gaither and Kevin Williams.
1: Hey, everybody. How are you?
2: Good to see you. We're good to hear you, however this works.
3: Can you see me also, Brian?
1: I can see you perfectly, Bill. You're just as handsome as ever.
3: Well, oh, that's
2: liar.
3: Pants on fire.
1: There you are. There it is.
2: Brian, do you live in Douglasville, Georgia?
1: Well, I technically live about 10 miles west of there in a little community called Winston, Georgia, out in the country.
2: Winston.
1: We moved out the country about 17 years ago.
3: So, Brian, how close are you to the Georgia-Alabama line?
1: I'm exactly 30 miles from the Alabama line, so I'm very close.
3: So you would be close to Sand Mountain?
1: Yes, not far at all. Know right where it is. Been there many times.
3: You know, there are many gospel singers who came from Sand Mountain, including Vestal Goodman and the entire Freeman family. Cat Freeman was the first tenor. No, he's the second tenor, technically, with the Statesmen.
1: Yeah, I knew Cat.
3: Kevin, do you know who the first tenor
2: was? Who was the first tenor?
3: Anybody know?
1: I don't.
3: If I had a bell, Kevin, I go ding ding ding ding. I got the answer. His name was Bobby Strickland.
2: Wow. Okay.
1: No, I've heard the name, but I didn't know him.
3: He was a wonderful tenor. Yeah.
2: What year was that? When was that?
1: So was Cat.
3: That would have been 1948, 49, and I think Cat came probably around 1950 and stayed there for about 3 years, and then Denver Crumpler took his place and started with the Statesmen in 54 until he died in 57. Now, this is all off the top of my head, and there'll be somebody listening saying, you were a year off, Bill, but I say at my age... You got to give me just a little, extend a little grace for
2: your entitled.
1: Yeah. Yes. Wow. Yes. That's a lot more knowledge than I already had. So that's great.
2: Brian, I remember you in about 1987 singing with the Gold City Quartet, and you guys were tearing it up at the Quartet Convention that year, and you had number one after number one with Gold City, and you started with them in what, 85 or something, maybe?
1: Not actually, April of 82.
2: 82, I had that wrong. And then we're there how many years?
1: 12 years.
2: 12 years?
1: Yes. Yeah. And 12 years, and then started Brian Free and Assurance, and we celebrated 30 years of actually forming the group back in April. And
2: amazing.
1: We had started our first recording, because I finished out the year of 93 with Gold City, but I had already started the group, and we already had a recording, our first recording, and Bill may remember that one. That's the one that, with his label, we started off, and Mike English produced it, and we were the first artist with the label, with Chapel.
3: That was a wonderful project, and Mike is a brilliant producer.
1: He did a great job. Got us started.
3: Yeah.
0: Hey, you know, I love knowing the multifaceted, multi-talented part of singers, because it's not all about the music. And so am I right in saying this, Brian, that before there was music, was there roofing and construction in your life?
1: Well, to make a long story short, my wife, Pam, we will celebrate 41 years of marriage October the 1st. And I was dating her at the time. We were childhood sweethearts and went to school together. And her father did residential and mostly industrial roofing. And if anyone knows anything about industrial roofing, you know how difficult that job is. And in order to get on his good side, because he was not a big fan of any boys dating his daughters. But to get on his good side, I went to work for him during the summers and sometimes on the weekends, and did my share of industrial roofing there for a few years just to earn some points, you know.
3: Good for you. And, you know, I think it's great when singers have other things going for them. And maybe, Daniel, that's what you were hitting there, too, because that's what I did. I I wanted to sing when I was 19 or 20, but I just wasn't as good as those guys who were doing it for a living. So I went back and got a degree in English and taught for 10 years because I wasn't good enough to play in that field, you know. And the only thing that got me in was I wrote a couple songs that somebody listened to. Then I said, oh.
1: No, you have many talents, Bill. Absolutely. I was very limited to what I was capable of doing. But again, he had to train me. But I was willing to do whatever it was, whatever I needed to do, because I knew that Pam, my wife, was the one that God had planned to be in my life. So, you know, I was willing to do whatever.
3: Well, good for you. I went through the same thing. I said, you know, one of these days I'm going to meet a girl and we're going to fall in love. We're going to get married. We're going to have kids. And the last time I checked, kids love to eat.
1: Yes, they do.
3: And food does take up. I mean, that's an important thing. Speaking of food, you guys, I want you to be impressed now.
2: Oh, here's a rabbit trail. This is the homecoming radio rabbit trail right here.
3: but my brother-in-law, Marianne, who passed away a few years ago, still has a garden, and I love green beans, and he's got the biggest green bean crop you've ever seen. So
2: wow. His name is Donnie.
3: Yeah, Donnie. Yeah. And for two or three days, it's been too hot to get in the patch. This morning, we had a front that went through, and we had a period where the temperature was around 72, 73. I just got in from picking a big batch of green beans that Gloria's going to cook for the night. Now, are you all impressed that for Bill, it's more than going in a studio? I bent over until...
1: Yeah, I have a hard time picturing Bill Gaither picking green beans.
3: I should have taken a picture of it.
1: You should have. Oh, that would have been awesome.
0: So what time's dinner?
1: Yeah, exactly. What time should we be there?
3: I'm thinking. There's nothing like green beans from the garden.
1: Yeah, that's the truth.
2: That's going to be your new introduction.
0: Hey, Brian, Bill called and said, have you heard this new song from Brian Free and his group, Brian Free and Assurance, Liar, Liar? Where did that come from?
1: Well, it was sent to me. I'm trying to think of all the writers, and I should have written that down so that I would remember. I know that Joseph Papadank was one of the writers. There were three writers, and when I first got the song, honestly, my wife and I always run songs by her first as I'm listening to them. We try to listen together when I'm getting selected new material, because she has a great ear for knowing a good song. She just always has. And when we listened to the demo for Liar Liar, we both looked at each other, and she immediately said, yes, you need to definitely cut that. And I said, are you sure? I said, we've not done anything like that. It is very different lyrically and the content of the song itself. And I said, I think it's a great song. I said, but I'm not sure. Can we pull this off? And of course I sent it over to my son, Ricky, who's our producer. And I said, what do you think? You know, can we do this? Can you take it where it needs to go? And of course he kind of hesitated at first, and he said, let me live with it. So he lived with it for a little while. Let me know that he felt like we could. And it was just, it all clicked. It really did. You know how it is when a song just clicks with you in the studio when you're putting it together. And that we knew it was going to be a good song. As far as how big, you never know. I mean,
3: Brian, can I insert something here?
1: Sure.
3: You mentioned your son Ricky. I'll never forget when Gloria was doing the homecoming kids, she'd come home and talk about various kids. She said, boy, Brian Free's kid is really a sharp young man. What's his name? His name is Ricky. So when I listened to the CD that you sent me a couple, 3 or 4 weeks ago, I think I sent you a note and said, hey, your son's kind of taking you into some new, good, interesting things. I'm proud of you and proud of Ricky.
1: Ricky's sharp. He's always been, even when he was a little kid, as you say, and thank you for saying that. He enjoyed doing those videos so much, enjoyed being with Gloria and with everyone, you guys that worked so hard on making those take place. And we every once in a while still get the video out, look at it. It was really amazing to let his sons, he has two sons, let his sons see him. I'll never forget their face the first time they watched that video and see Dad. But Ricky has been producing our stuff now for about 15 years, 14, 15 years. And Ricky knows where I want to be musically. And he has a fresh mind. And I mean, he's produced other artists also. Joseph Habedank's first solo project when he started that launched his career, Ricky produced that one. And he's produced for a number of other artists too. But Ricky, he has a talent that I do not have. I don't have that ability. And so I told him a long time ago that, you know, that's something that I can't do. And he offered to start doing it. And he's been great.
3: Well, here's a song, and you folks, I think you're going to really like it.
1: Miss Greg, to talk to y'all again.
3: If you happen to be in Madison County, Indiana, stop by and eat some green beans.
1: Don't worry. If I get anywhere near you, I'll let you know.
2: There are no green beans. The whole green bean thing is made up. It's not that.

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0: Glad you're with us today here on Homecoming Radio. We're having a big old time.
1: Oh, yeah. Oh, here we are. And our special guest today, Brian Free. This is Brian Free and Assurance with Praying Man.

0: Lion-Free and Assurance. You know, it is so touching and encouraging when we hear from you with letters like these.
1: 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I love those letters. We get your letters every day.
2: This one comes from Andrea. She said, I was just sitting here sewing and listening to your wonderful music. I absolutely adore what you do and the joy that comes with the music. Your show lifts me higher. I thank you for your faithfulness.
3: 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You lighten up my day with the Booth Brothers and Greater Vision. 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I love it. That's from Carolyn.
4: 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That's the way you can get in touch with us. My good friend Chris Tomlin wrote this wonderful praise and worship songs. People often ask, what do you think about them? Well, you know, I love some of them. Some of them I'm not so crazy about. This one is a very, very special song, Jesus Messiah.

0: Jesus Messiah, the vocal band. Well, I hope you've enjoyed the program today. It's been a joy for us to present it to you. You know, our goal today was to say loud and clear that the old rugged cross was for you. You are loved. Let us sink in. 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

Good Wednesday evening and welcome to Accelerate Church. We know you have a lot of settling back into routines that you have going on right now. 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Every Wednesday at noon, you can take your lunch break to pray here in the sanctuary. 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